0: Weekend. We'll begin with Claire Byrne, who joins us to discuss a really important thing, Imprint Hope, a ministry serving children with disabilities and their families in Uganda.
1: And we'll learn about the inspiration behind that ministry, the many challenges that families face, and also the hope that's being brought to communities through faith and compassionate care. And later in the show, we'll be joined by Mike Aquilina to discuss The Power of Love, a recently reintroduced work by Archbishop Fulton Sheen as we prepare for his beatification later this week. And of course, Kevin has the news. Kevin?
2: Well, Bishop, the Pope meets with a special Olympics group from Italy. Ukrainian churches and religious organizations are asking for help as Russia blockades a small Ukrainian city. And the Vatican has released the Pope's schedule for his November trip to Latin America. All those stories ahead in the news. Bishop Jay?
0: All that and much more right now on This Is the Day.

0: Hello, hello, hello. I'm Jay Fadden. Thanks so much for joining us today on This Is a Day. I'm with my great friends Bishop Reed and Kevin Elson, and of course you at home. And we have a big thank you to so many of you out there, because we had, Bishop, a fantastic telethon.
1: We really did. You know, I got back to the seminary and everyone was asking me, how'd the telethon go? How'd the telethon go? And I said, it went great. I said to them, I said, as a matter of fact, I was walking around the hallway saying, I think that was the best telethon ever. You know, it just seemed to flow. It was joyful. There weren't any big technical problems. We had fun. And so you tell me, we did very, very well. People were very generous.
0: We were, we beat last year, $378,000, over $378,000. And still coming in, by the way. Still coming in.
1: I thought you were going to do one of those. Five!
0: Yeah,
1: four,
0: I just can't now. I'm just too tired. Were you tired?
1: Yeah,
0: I was tired. We're getting some calls of people who, Kevin's over there, who are saying, oh, Jay always has to win every game. And I don't play to lose.
1: Well, that's true. Kevin's not wrong.
0: Well, the scoring was really suspect.
1: There were a lot of hidden rules and requirements that I was not aware of when I walked into that, that room.
0: But, you know, in all seriousness, it was just fun. We were just having a lot of fun. And
1: I like the fact that it was pre-recorded because we got to watch it.
0: Yeah. Oh, yeah, that was the best
1: without
0: part of
1: it. Without knowing the result.
0: No, I didn't know what you had done or Kevin had done. You guys didn't know what I had done.
1: Yeah.
0: The paper one I clearly won, and you all got a point, which I still don't understand to this day. But I will...
1: It'll all be revealed in the next life.
0: Yeah, and I want to thank so many people. It was my last telethon here. I've done 37 of them, so I thought it was time. So thank you to so many people. We just actually got a very large gift for my last telethon, and I really appreciate that, Dick. Thank you so much. I can't tell you what that means to me. But it... it was fun, and it was, I think, the best. And congrats to Kevin Nelson, who produces it over there. Kevin, I think, is still waking up. that's okay, Kev. There you are. Now, you did a great job. And our staff, who put together, you know, I'm looking at Evan right here, who put together a lot of those videos, and, you know, Charles building the sets, and Gene and Adam with the graphics, and then Travis and Peter. You know, I shouldn't have started this, who did so much, and Richard, and... You know, engineering and
1: everybody
0: master control and the people behind the scenes like Tyler and Madeline and so on and so forth.
1: And what a great lead-in Marilyn. It is, by the way, to our preparation for the beatification of Fulton Sheen, because this is going to be a big event. We're going to be bringing you there, and this is the reason why we ask people for help, so that they don't miss things like the beatification of the venerable Fulton J. Sheen coming up this week. Great coverage right here on Catholic TV.
0: Yeah, wall-to-wall coverage starting today. Jimmy is getting on a plane very soon. Jimmy's going out there, going to do some things, going to get an interview with Jimmy while he's out there.
1: Nice.

0: So, yeah, there's a lot. Well, we have our texts, things we love, our prayers. What's the first one, Bishop?
1: Oh, we heard from one viewer who wrote, please pray for our wonderful priest, Father Walter. So I'm wondering if that Father Walter is a Father Walter we know, like Father Walter Carrero, but whoever that Father Walter is, pray for him.
0: Yeah, I was wondering the same thing when I just saw that, but I saw him recently. He looked great, so. Yeah. But we'll pray for him anyway.
1: Yeah.
0: Please pray for Joyce to heal from her medical problems, and we'll certainly remember Joyce's medical problem. You know, they always say, if you don't have your health, it's just very difficult. And as I get older, that is so true.
1: Yeah, you understand that very well. Also, a viewer wanted us to pray for the son-in-law's mother who's going through a cancer-related surgery. So remember that intention in your good prayers. And just as a reminder, you can text us with your prayer intentions or your comments or questions to this number on the screen, 844-697-5221. And we just might read that message on the air and invite you to pray along with us for all those intentions in the prayer box that we receive.
0: Have you ever met anyone who has lived in Uganda?
1: I have not.
0: You're about to.
1: Oh.
0: So every person is created in the image and likeness of God and possesses an inherent dignity that deserves to be recognized and protected. Our first guest is helping make that truth a reality for children with disabilities and their families in Uganda. Claire Burns joins us to discuss the work of Imprint Hope. Claire, thank you so much for joining us today on This Is the Day.
2: Thank you for the opportunity. It's a pleasure to be here.
0: For viewers who may not be familiar with it, can you tell us about Imprint Hope and what first inspired you to begin this ministry in Uganda?
2: For sure. My story begins with my younger sister, Kate, who has a disability. Mm-hmm. And from a very young age, I witnessed the immense challenges that pervaded a person's life who has a disability, because for many things that you and I can do very easily, it's a challenge for Kate to do. And I witnessed a lot of the dignity and value of a person, even though they might not be able to speak or to be independent in daily living tasks. So I, growing up in a family with a person with a disability, I saw how there were many challenges. And it was because of my sister, I chose to become an occupational therapist. And after graduating with my master's in occupational therapy in 2012, I chose to volunteer for a year with Catholic Medical Mission Board. And that decision took me to Uganda, to East Africa, to the capital city of Kampala. And during my first year in Uganda in 2013, I volunteered at an orphanage with the Missionaries of the Poor. And what really struck me during that year was that there was an immense stigma and shame associated with having a child with a disability, and there was very minimal access for families to receive the care and support, such as therapy, medical, nutritional, psychosocial support that they needed. And what was really hard for me was that I would witness mothers and fathers come to the orphanage and want to see their own child. And it was one mom in particular who stood out to me, and she asked to hold her little son who had cerebral palsy. And when she was handing back her son to me to put back into his room, she looked at me with tears in her eyes and she said, I so desperately love my son, but I don't know how to take care of him. And that is why he's here. And it was really this mother in particular who stood with me as I came back to America in 2014, and I began working again in a pediatric hospital in New Jersey. And that mother, her words stuck with me. I don't know how. I don't know how to take care of and love my son. And it was through those experiences I really began asking myself questions. Why are there minimal services to help families know and help provide therapy services to support their child? And why was there this stigma associated with having a child with a disability? And why were there just minimal services to help families when they were in a great moment of need? So from those experiences, I started a nonprofit, Imprint Hope, in 2016 to help provide those services to families living in rural communities in Uganda.
1: Claire, none of us like to see, you know, children struggling, families struggling and suffering. What are some of the other challenges that, that kids and families face, particularly with disabilities in Uganda today?
2: Well, there's many, many challenges. The families we work with live in rural communities in Uganda, so many of them live in a mud hut. They'll walk maybe 2 to 5 miles for water, and many of them eat just

0: Many of the professionals don't know where to go to refer these children for specialized care. So I think the lack of access for families to receive the support they need, as well as the extreme stigma that pervades a person's mind, thinking that this disability is actually a curse and that God is punishing them through this child. And I think Imprint Hope is trying to rewrite that story for families, helping them to see that God creates all human life for a purpose, and that children with disabilities are not a curse, and it's not a punishment by God, but it's a tool that God is using, a person that God is using to teach us really important virtues and lessons that He's asking us to learn through the lives of these children.
1: Well, I have two sisters who are no longer with us, but both ended up handicapped. So this resonates with me. How can people help out with this great ministry?
0: Yeah, we're really an exciting part of Imprint Hope's mission. We've been existing in Uganda for the last 10 years, and we have around 25 Ugandan professionals that Imprint Hope employs. And so all of the services are completely donor funded. And we rely upon people's generosity to keep the mission moving forward. So if anyone would like to learn more about our mission, you're most welcome to go to our website and you fill out the contact me that goes right to my inbox if you'd like to learn more. We're really moving forward to grow our mission in the next couple of years. And we have some exciting plans moving forward to build a handicap accessible rehabilitation medical center in Uganda that provides these specialized services to families so we can really grow and reach more families in Uganda. So I would love to hear from anyone who would like to learn more.
1: Well, Claire, this has been just a great interview. Thank you so much for all you are doing. It makes a difference in the world.
0: Thank you so much for
2: the opportunity. Thanks, Claire. God bless.
1: Have a wonderful day.
0: Okay. Bye-bye.
1: Bye. Kevin, what's going on around the world in the Catholic faith?
3: Hi, everyone. I'm Kevin Elson. Here's a look at what's going on this week in the news. We begin with news from the Vatican. The Vatican has released Pope Leo XIV's schedule for his trip to Latin America. The itinerary has the Pope traveling more than 19,000 miles on 14 flights during a 12-day trip in November.
4: The Vatican has released the itinerary for Pope Leo XIV's trip to South America, which will take him to Uruguay, Argentina, and Peru. The Pope's first Mass on the continent will be in the Uruguayan city of Paysandú on Saturday, November 7. He will celebrate it in honor of Blessed Jacinto Vera, with Argentines and Brazilians expected to attend. The theme of the trip, featured in its logo, is I Bring You News of Great Joy. On Saturday, Leo will visit church projects and lead a vigil at the Centenario Stadium in Montevideo. The following day, he will celebrate Mass for the country's patron saint in Florida on the saint's feast day. That same afternoon, he will fly to Buenos Aires, where he will hold his first official meetings and celebrate a large Mass the following day, Monday, November 9. The city of Cordoba will welcome him Tuesday, November 10, for a Mass at the Military Aviation School. That night, he will return to Buenos Aires for a prayer gathering with young people. The final stop will be Luján, home to the country's patron saint, before the Pope concludes a tour whose theme is Welcome Everyone, Go and Proclaim. That same afternoon, Leo will travel to Peru, his adopted homeland, where he will stay from Wednesday through Monday. The motto there is Let Us Open Our Hearts. His first major public gathering will be Thursday night, November 12th, with young people at Lima's Monumental Stadium. In Chiclayo, the diocese where he served as bishop, he will spend two nights and visit other cities from there. The itinerary includes a Mass on Friday, the coronation of the Blessed Virgin Mary on Saturday, and the closing of the Jubilee year of San Toribio of Mogrovejo. In the ancient city of Cusco on Sunday, November 15, he will meet with representatives of Peru's popular piety, as well as missionaries and representatives of Amazonian communities. A Mass at the Callao Air Base on Monday, November 16, will be the final major event of the trip. He will return to Rome Tuesday, November 17, after traveling 10,840 kilometers and spending nearly 15 hours in transit.
3: In news from around the world, the Ukrainian Council of Churches and Religious Organizations, or the UCCRO, is calling for urgent action to address the humanitarian catastrophe in the city of Oleski. According to the UCCRO, the area, which is under temporary Russian occupation, has an estimated 6,000-plus residents, including some 200 children, who are effectively trapped in a gray zone near the front line. The UCCRO said that Russian forces have imposed the humanitarian blockade. aid, with food supplies last delivered in the area at the end of May. UCCRO appealed to Pope Leo, the World Council of Churches, the World

0: Evangelical Alliance and other religious leaders, as well as human rights organizations, to use every available means to save the residents of Oleski from death by starvation. More news from the Vatican. Pope Leo XIV welcomed a delegation of Italian athletes from the Special Olympics to the Vatican, encouraging them to follow the example of St. Pier Giorgio Frassati in living holy lives.
1: It's no secret that Pope Leo XIV is a big sports fan. In the year and a half since becoming Pope, he has already welcomed tennis stars like Jannik Sinner, cyclists from the Giro d'Italia, and the squads from Inter Milan and Napoli. Now, following in the footsteps of his predecessor, Pope Francis, Leo XIV met with Italian athletes from the Special Olympics, which promotes sports for people with intellectual disabilities.
2: Fare sport vuol dire impegnarsi seriamente e con fatica, e poi mettere in comune i frutti della propria perseveranza con lealtà, fiducia, apertura, spirito di squadra, coraggio. 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
1: The Pope thanked them for being there and for the joy they bring, while encouraging them to continue their work.
2: Il nostro mondo ha tanto bisogno di persone che, come voi, ricordino a tutti quali sono i valori veri della vita. 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
1: Special Olympics provides sports training and competition for people with intellectual disabilities in more than 190 countries. It was founded by Eunice Kennedy Shriver, the sister of U.S. President John F. Kennedy. Special Olympics now has more than 4 million athletes and unified partners, along with more than 777,000 volunteers and nearly 367,000 coaches.
0: And finally, the news. In his homily in Peoria's Cathedral of St. Mary of the Immaculate Conception, where Archbishop Sheen's remains are entombed, Cardinal Luis Antonio Tagle encouraged the congregation to follow the example of Mary and Archbishop Sheen in obedience to God. Then when they say they are from Peoria, he said, people will not only associate them with the birthplace of Archbishop Sheen, but with a place where, like Fulton Sheen, you all listen to the word of God and act on it. Cardinal Tagle celebrated the morning mass September 22nd at Peoria's Cathedral. The cardinal, serving as Pope Leo XIV's papal delegate, will preside over the beatification mass in St. Louis. Well, that's all the information we have for you this time. I'm Kevin Elson. Don't forget, you can keep up to date on Catholic news throughout the week with Catholic News Break right here on the Catholic TV network.
3: Thanks so very much, Kevin. You know, with Archbishop Fulton Sheen's beatification taking place this week, tomorrow actually, many Catholics are taking a fresh look at his life and his writings. And recently, our own Jimmy spoke with church historian Mike Aquilina about the Sheen classic, The Power of Love, great book, and why its message still speaks to us today. So let's take a look.
4: Tomorrow, Archbishop Fulton Sheen takes one step closer to sainthood. Between his vast library of television shows, books, and sermons, he has inspired generations of Christians in their faith. Yet amidst such a prolific intellectual output, some of his works have fallen into obscurity. One of these books, entitled The Power of Love, has recently been published by Ignatius Press to reintroduce Sheen's ideas to a whole new generation of Catholics. Joining me now is author and church historian Mike Aquilina, who wrote the foreword to The Power of Love. Mike, welcome to This Is the Day.
5: Hey, thanks for having me on, Jimmy.
4: Absolutely. Now, why this book specifically? Why have you brought this this book back to publication?
5: Because its message is so important. Its message is the power of love. Love is what makes life worth living. And that was the title of Fulton Sheen's television show during the years when he won an Emmy and he had tens of millions of people in his audience. He made this message abundantly clear. Life is worth living. And you have to remember that this is a time of crisis in the world. It's a time right after World War II, right after the Hiroshima and Nagasaki bombings. People had a lot of anxiety about nuclear warfare, about division in society, and about the uncertainty going forward. He was a reassuring presence. He taught people the power of faith, hope, and love. And this book in particular gets to

0: that final theological virtue, what we're all looking for in life. And it's a beautiful laying out of what love is and isn't.
1: Yeah, and it's beautiful how you just said, you know, how it related so much to its time and yet it has such widespread appeal across generations. Mm-hmm. What do you think is the secret ingredient that Fulton Sheen had that made him so appealing across now several generations at this point?
0: You know, I don't know what the ingredient was, but the gift was clarity. Mm. He could make something abundantly clear. For example, in this book, he begins with the classical Greek definitions, the philosophers' definitions of the different kinds of love, and he defines them, and he makes those definitions clear to non-philosophers like me. You know, he makes them graspable by a wide audience. That's what he did in his television show. He took theology out of the clouds, and he put it in your heart. He put it in your mind. He made it so that you could understand it and apply it to your life. That's the gift of Fulton Sheen.
1: Mm, it's beautiful. And I know that your own personal expertise is in the church fathers. Do you see any parallels between these church fathers and Fulton Sheen present in this book?
0: Oh, absolutely. You know, you read the preaching of Augustine or John Chrysostom, and you see a certain urgency in it. You see a certain excitement in it. You find a joy in it. You know, the message of all these fathers could be life is worth living. Mm-hmm. And that's what Sheen's message was. And that's what he preached with such enthusiasm. It's the same motivation, it's the same content, it's just for a different time. I mean, Sheen is closer to our time. You know, as I said before, he lived in a time of anxiety and division. Well, we live in a time of anxiety and division, you know, and he shows us a way forward from all of that.
1: Right. So if there was only one, if somebody were to read this book and could only take one thing away, what would you want that to be?
0: Hmm. You know, that if you make God primary, all the other loves fall into place. Mm. You know, if you make any of the other loves primary, then everything gets out of whack. You know, he gives specific examples of how this plays out in family homes, in workplaces, in society, in general. You know, he shows you how it breaks down if you elevate one of the other loves to the primary place. We got to put God at the heart of everything, at the beginning of everything, at the end of everything.
1: Mm, that's beautiful. You know, obviously, Archbishop Fulton Sheen will be beatified tomorrow, so our viewers are obviously welcome to watch that live stream here on Catholic TV. And if they'd like to go and read this book, where can they go to learn more and maybe purchase it?
0: Well, they can find it at Ignatius Press online. You can find it wherever you buy books. And I always encourage people, go to your local Catholic bookstore. If you got a brick and mortar one nearby, because those are the people at the front lines of evangelization. They're the ones doing heroic work.
1: Hey, man, that's beautiful. Mike, thank you so much for your time, and hope to see you again soon.
0: That would be great, Jimmy. I'm at your service.
1: Great, thank you. And now, back to the show.
2: You know, I actually forgot Jimmy, who did a great job too.
3: Yes.
2: Jimmy's been all over the place. Yeah. Hey, a special thank you, by the way, to Mary, who's in Metairie, Louisiana, who sent us a very generous donation. She said, I couldn't make it for the telethon, but I'm going to send it now. So Mary in Metairie, Louisiana, thank you so much. We certainly are praying for you and your intentions.
3: Thank you.
2: Kevin, National Bishop, Days, congratulations again.
3: Yeah, it was great to hear that number.
2: I remember the end of the program, too, when you told me to try on that suit jacket again from 1990 or 91.
3: I don't remember that.
2: Oh, we have it.
3: Wow.
2: Oh, no, I can get it. We have proof.
4: Oh, it's when the two pictures went up
2: on the
4: wall?
2: Yeah, two pictures and said, hey. I said, I still have that jacket. He said, yeah. Do you still fit in it?
4: No.
3: I don't think I said it like
2: that. Well, that's what you meant, though.
3: I think I said, have you tried it on?
2: Oh, we know what you meant. I think.
3: You can read into it any way you want.
2: And no, I couldn't. Hey, National Days.
3: Well, this is kind of funny. They call it National Snack Stick Day. And it's basically beef jerky. Beef or pork. Snack sticks harken back to the days when families preserved quantities of beef, pork, and game. Of course, with the smoking process. Yeah.
4: Do you partial to turkey jerky.
3: Turkey
2: really?
3: Jerky. Wow.
2: Because
4: yeah,
2: I love like turkey. Do you got Charles? Brian?
4: Protein.
2: Okay, they all do.
4: He's
2: high. Do you like it?
3: Yeah, sure.
2: I don't.
4: Low in fat, high in protein.
2: I know, surprise.
4: Just saying.
3: National Checkers Day and Dogs in Politics Day. Now, this is.

0: Oh, Chuck is a dog.
1: Yeah, this goes back to Nixon, president, while he was vice president.
0: Yeah.
1: Talked about his dog, Checkers, and it turns out. And it's just a day to focus on all the dogs that have made it into the White House and political dogs.
0: I'm not going to give that much thought.
1: National Great American Pot Pie Day.
0: I love chicken pot pie.
2: Chicken pot pie is great.
0: Yeah, great. So,
1: but it could be filled with beef or pork, lots of vegetables.
0: No.
1: Flaky crust around it and stuff.
0: Chicken and potatoes.
1: Okay.
0: A couple vegetables.
1: Teal Talk Day. It's We're Teal for a day out together and talk about ovarian cancer. Each year, over 249,000 women...
0: Day.
1: Are diagnosed with ovarian cancer worldwide.
0: Yeah, important day.
1: Very, very. Energize Day. So look, after the autumnal equinox offers an opportunity to relax and rejuvenate, a day to look inward, kind of rejuvenate
2: Wait, just back up for a second. Is it fall?
1: Yes, it is.
2: Oh, I didn't know that. I missed that. Transition.
0: We're in fall.
1: And then Restless Legs Awareness Day. So this is a thing, it's a condition impacting adults and children alike, restless leg.
2: That's a tough thing. Agonizing.
1: Birthdays, Mickey Rooney's birthday, John Coltrane, Ray Charles, Julio Iglesias, Bruce Springsteen, and Jason Alexander.
0: And Karen Fadden, my mother's birthday is today, if she was still with us.
2: God bless
0: her. She would have been 89. So happy birthday to Karen. Well, thank you so much for watching. We'd like to thank Claire and all the important work she does. If you can look in on it, I'd say it's a good thing to help out. I know that all of you in our thoughts and our prayers.
2: And we're so very, very grateful for your generosity and your viewership during the telethon, to Kevin and the whole staff for all their hard work. And may God bless you today and throughout the rest of this week. The Father, the Son, and the Holy Spirit.
0: Amen.
2: Amen. Venerable Fulton Sheen, pray for us. God bless.
0: Pray for us.

Everyone, I'm Jay Fadden. I want to invite you to join us Friday for This Is the Day. When we meet Cynthia Zanakis, she'll join us to discuss her new book right here. And it's a powerful message of faith, resilience, and healing, and explores the challenges many teenagers face today. So join us Friday for This Is the Day right here on Catholic TV, which is America's Catholic Television Network.

friends. In tribute to the many comedians of this country who has made us laugh, we will try to analyze tonight the philosophy of laughter. In other words, why do we laugh? Have you ever noticed that there's no such thing as laughter in the animal kingdom or in anything below man? For example, valleys never began to smile and mountains rock with laughter.

A pony never began to titter, and then a horse gave a horse laugh. You just simply never meet laughter until you come to man. Man is the only joker in the deck of nature. And we say that man breaks out into a laugh, and he really does, because he breaks completely and totally with all nature. Now, why does he laugh? Well, we'll give three reasons among many. First reason why man can laugh is because he can see meanings in words. Now, that makes it necessary to define laughter. Now, this is not going to be a funny definition. Laughter is the unexpected juxtaposition of two ideas. See, that's not funny, but that's what laughter is. It must be unexpected. That's why you begin stories. Have you heard this one? Or if you have, don't say anything, because I like to tell it. But laughter must always get meaning. Now, you take, for example, any kind of pun. A pun must always involve a common meaning and then an unexpected meaning. Now, let us take any pun at all. Take, for example, the story of the visitor who came in to visit this particular house. And the lady said to the six-year-old girl, "What are you going to do when you get as big as your mother?" And the little girl said, "Diet." Now, it would have been terrible if you didn't laugh at that, because I would have to find another one. And the one that I had in the back of my head was that a blonde dies by her own hand. But all right. You like the second one better. We'll use that. Now then, here, a blonde dies by her own hand. Now, there has to be, you see, a double meaning here. A horse, a canary, a cat could hear that story. They wouldn't think it funny. You think it funny, why? Well, simply because you are able to get meaning out of it. There are two meanings there. There's the common acceptance of coloration, and then there's the other acceptance of death. Now, if a box is filled with salt, it cannot be filled with pepper. And if the mind were purely material and just filled with that idea, it could not possess this. It's only a spiritual substance that can ever hold the two together. Man alone as a soul, man alone as an intellect, man alone is able to grasp meaning, therefore man alone can laugh. I know I chose puns. A great deal of fun made of puns. Said to be the lowest form of humor. Why is it said to be the lowest form of humor? Because it changes the subject. Your mind is going in one direction, suddenly it goes off in another. The best answer to those who say that pun is the lowest form of humor was the one that Oscar Levant gave. The lowest form of humor only for the person who didn't think of it first. And then we must not forget that the greatest pun that was ever used in the history of the world was used by the Son of God himself. He saw a man fishing one day. His name was Simon. He changed his name. He changed his name to Rock. And then a year and a half later, he met him, and our blessed Lord asked who he was, and this man who was called Rock answered, "Thou art Christ, the Son of the living God." And our Lord answered, "Blessed art thou, Simon Bar-Iona." That was his old name. "Thou art the rock upon which I will build my church." It was a pun on his name. And if the Lord uses puns, we can get along with them too. Now, a second reason why we laugh is because we are capable of entering into ourselves, seeing ourselves as we really are, looking at ourselves in a kind of mirror. We can be pleased with ourselves, we can be angry with ourselves. If we were material, we could not do that, because a material thing cannot bend back upon itself. Now, for example, here's a piece of paper. Oh, yes, incidentally, this came from Houston, Texas. Remember, I said last week
Has anybody got a Landon button? By Jove, they got me a Landon button. There it is.

You know, I think I'll give this as a prize. Now, I will give this as a prize at the next election to any candidate for the Senate of the United States who will give a half-hour talk on television without notes or reading from a teleprompter. First prize. Well, here's a piece of paper. Now, this piece of paper can be bent, but one side of it can never possess the other side because it's material. And so, if we were purely material, we would never be able to look at ourselves and see ourselves as we really are. But because we have a soul and are spiritual, we are able to introspect. If we have humility enough, we can laugh at ourselves. And because we know our own condition, we can also project and find similar conditions and situations and foibles and weaknesses in other people. But most of us are not humble enough to enjoy that kind of humor. For example, if a cartoonist went into a room where there were 20 people and drew a caricature of the 20 people, every single person would think the caricature of someone else was really wonderful. That's just exactly like him. But that doesn't look like me. Few have the humility of Socrates. Aristophanes had written a play called The Clouds. And Socrates was indeed a great old philosopher. Oh, incidentally, he said, marry. He said, because if you marry a good wife, he said, you'll be very happy. If you marry and she's an old shrew, you'll become a philosopher. Well, he became a great philosopher. So he went to this play of Aristophanes called The Clouds. And The Clouds satirized this great Athenian philosopher, Socrates. Socrates goes into the theater. When the curtain goes up, Socrates stands up, turns toward the audience so everybody can see how ridiculous he really is. Now, not many have that kind of humility. But at any rate, Socrates looked inside of himself. Then there's such a thing, for example, as the mimics. In order to mimic anybody, one has to be able to get on the inside of him, to even feel his gestures, to imitate the sound of his voice, and in a certain sense almost have something of his heart and soul. I think Ed Sullivan should be praised for having a mimic on his program one night who imitated him. It was one of the most marvelous imitations I ever saw in my life. I remember once I was giving a retreat, a priest's retreat in Canada, and they told me that there was a priest who was making the retreat who was quite a mimic. Well, we had a half-hour recreation every day when we could talk during this retreat. And so I suggested that this priest give an imitation of me. He did. It was terrific. In those days, I must have begun every single sentence with "and so." Because as he gave an imitation of me, every sentence began with "and so." And I asked if he could imitate anybody else. And then they told me a story about him. And the story was that he could imitate the bishop very well. Too well. One night he called up two professors of the seminary who were very anxious to go to Oxford in order to do further studies in Latin. He called them up at 11 o'clock at night, and pretended he was the bishop, and gave them an hour's examination of Latin over the telephone. But I think the worst of all was way off in the outposts of this diocese in Canada, this priest was having 40 hours devotion. And this priest imitated the bishop and said, nobody ever gets out to your 40 hours, so I want to have a big crowd tonight on the altar. And he said, I want you to have the 20 priests who are within an area of 30 miles of you to come to the 40 hours. You call them up. I will be out there, but I want to meet all of the priests 10 miles from the church. Each of them must have on a silk hat. There was only one silk hat in

an area of 100 square miles. Priests wondered why the bishop wanted them to have on silk hats. They all gathered 10 miles from the place, and of course the bishop didn't appear. Priest was changed later on. Well, introspection therefore requires a great deal of humility, and I say that almost only the saints have that. But do you notice today that there's very little mimicry and very little satire in the theater? Because if this is the only world there is, we've got to take it very seriously. It used to be 20 and 30 years ago, we used to laugh at dialect stories of Germans and Irish and Jews and so forth. Now, you can't tell them anymore. This is serious business. Tell a story about an Irishman and you get 20 or 30 letters. They used to pat you on the back. And the same goes for all the others, too, let me tell you. But we're losing something, probably because we've lost the sense of introspection. And then finally, there's another reason for laughing. And that has to do with the fact that we have a body just as well as the soul. You see, we are citizens of two worlds. We have matter in us, and we also have spirit. Something of time, something of eternity. We live in a world of fact, sheer fact. We live in a world of value. In order to produce laughter, there must be contrast between the two. There must be incongruities pointed out. There may be exaggerations, or there may be a degeneration of one value in relationship to another. If there were only matter in the world, nobody would ever laugh. Carbon never laughs. If this world were entirely ridiculous, nothing would be ridiculous. The only reason anything is funny is because it's in relationship to something else that's not funny. For example, you're walking along the street. There's a dead animal on the curb. Cat. And you just simply observe, a matter of fact, that the cat stinks. Well, now suppose. You're not supposed to laugh at that. That doesn't prove my point at all. I gotta pull this out somehow or other. All right, suppose that immediately after you saw that dead cat, that you met a man whose name was Mr. Stinker. Oh, thank you very much. Well, now why? Here, simply because here there is actually some kind of degeneration or decline of values. And that holds for any value, whatever it be, intellectual, moral, spiritual, religious, political. Take, for example, a decay of some intellectual value. Think of how many stories are provided for the fact that a boy comes home from school, he's in the third grade, he's got an arithmetic problem. He gives it to his father can't work the problem. The boy loves that. Why? Because the father's dignity has been pulled down. Is there anything funny to a child than to see his father stumble over a rug? Now, if there were not dignity, there would not be any humor or laughter. And then, not only for the intellectual, but take, for example, the moral. You see a man walking the street, a very dignified man. He may have on a silk hat. And he suddenly slips on the ice, and both feet go out from under him. Now, why is that funny? You see a tree fall, you never laugh. See a chimney fall, you never laugh. See a dish fall, you don't laugh. But you see a man with a silk hat on fall, you do laugh. Maybe it has some relationship to the great theological doctrine of original sin and the fall of man. But I believe that it... I believe, however, that
There is a kind of a moral judgment. We're saying that anybody that's so proud really ought to be humbled. Ha ha.

he fell. Then there is laughter afforded in the social order. Think of how many jokes there are about marriage. Well, it's because there's contrast between the seriousness of marriage and a certain amount of lightness. I heard of I'm not going to tell that. Samuel Butler once said of a certain woman, he said, she never was made to be a mother, but she was made to be a mother-in-law. And then there's also all kinds of stories that are told, for example, about social climbers. Or I should say something, too, about marriages and mother-in-laws. Here was one. Did you know? I think there's too many jokes told about mother-in-laws. And in defense of mother-in-laws, this should be said. That St. Peter, who was called the Rock, St. Peter always remained on the most intimate and cordial terms with our divine Lord, despite the fact that our blessed Lord healed his mother-in-law. Then there are the incongruities of the social order. For example, Bob Burns used to tell the story about an aunt of his down in Arkansas. She always tried to crash the society of this little town in Arkansas, was never able to do it. Finally, she succeeded in inviting all the great ladies to tea. Her husband was not very social, so she sent him upstairs and she said, "Don't you dare come down while any of these women are in this house. Don't you dare." And she served tea to the ladies. Everything was getting along fine. But after an hour, there was a voice heard from upstairs, shouting down. And the voice said, "Ma, there are only clean towels in the bathroom. Is it all right to start one?" Then there was the story also of this poor henpecked husband. His wife always insisted on buying his clothes. So this time when they went into the clothier, he tried on one suit after another. She picked them out. He didn't like them. And finally, she became exasperated. And she said to him, all right, take whatever you want. You've got to wear it anyway. Well, he said, "Dear, at least the coat and vest." Well, the point we're making is that it takes a world of fact as well as a world of value to make anything humorous. That is one of the reasons why there can be so much humor associated with very serious subjects. The more serious the thing is, sometimes the more light it can be. There's nothing funny, for example, about a dog running down the street, but a dog in the middle aisle of the church is about one of the funniest things that you could ever get in the world. And then the remarks of children in church are always very funny. No, I won't tell that one either. For example, you often see men walking the street with their hats on the side of their head. Nothing funny about that. But suppose you saw me coming down the middle aisle of a church like this.

0: You see, you've got to have the contrast, don't you, of the spiritual and the material. There therefore can be laughter when there's a decline in some way of values, such as here the decline of the spiritual and the contrast with something that is less spiritual. If one ever carries the decline of values and of the spiritual a little too far, then there's no longer laughter. Then there's villainy. That was why Aristotle said that laughter must never go to the point of giving pain. Certain people do things when they're well that are very funny. And they do things when they're sick, and one dare not laugh at them. That would, because why? The sick are very close to the destruction of all values, or the greatest of all value, which is life. And therefore, they're not to be laughed at. I don't know whether there's anything amusing in this, but it always strikes me as funny. Do you know that I think that one of the funniest things in the world is to see Molotov for the United Nations. Here's a man who has participated in the seizure of northern Vietnam, of Korea, who has enthralled and put in slavery 37 out of every 100 people in the world. I think it's extremely funny to see this arch-revolutionist wearing pince-nez glasses. Somehow or other, the two just simply never go together. To me, it's just as funny as Rocky Marciano going to a ring with evening clothes. Well, see, behind it all is the fact of play. Laughter is play, and particularly the kind of laughter that has no purpose. Something that's just very amusing. Funny things. Nonsensical sayings like, whether the moths eat before Adam and Eve wore clothes. Makes no sense. It's something like the play of children. Here they are hitting tin cans with sticks. Something also like the play that there is of an adult on a Sunday afternoon just watching the clouds float by. Something of the play that there is in Bach, in the fugues of Bach and Mozart. One almost feels that they could go on to forever. There's a joy in contemplation. And that is why I think our blessed Lord said that we had to become like children in order to enter the kingdom of heaven. Like children in order that we might enjoy play. And therefore, laughter. Look for me in the nurseries of heaven.
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2: Padre Pio was born in Italy in 1887, and from a very young age, he was able to see visions of guardian angels, of Mary, and of Jesus. At the age of 15, he became a Franciscan friar and took the name Brother Pio. One day, while he was hearing confessions, he began to feel pain in his hands, and that's when his stigmata developed. He was known for his charity, piety, and inspirational preaching. In 1947, a young priest visited Padre Pio, and Padre Pio told him that he would rise to the highest post in the church. That young priest later became Pope John Paul II. Padre Pio died on September 23, 1968, and in June of 2002, St. John Paul canonized him as a saint. He's the patron saint of civil defense volunteers and adolescents. Life can get so crazy and busy sometimes, and we can become really anxious and worried about the future. Padre Pio reminds us to pray, hope, and don't worry. Worry is useless, God is merciful, and will hear your prayer.
3: In the morning, God's presence enveloped me in a special way. As I saw the immeasurable greatness of God, and at the same time, his great humility towards his creatures. Then I heard Jesus speak these words.
4: In the old covenant, I sent prophets wielding thunderbolts to my people. Today, I am sending you with my mercy to the people of the whole world. I do not want to punish aching mankind, but I desire to heal it, pressing it to my merciful heart. I use punishment when they themselves force me to do so. My hand is reluctant to take hold of the sword of justice. Before the day of justice, I am sending the day of mercy.
3: After hearing these words, I started to say my chaplet of divine mercy, and after I finished it, the Lord spoke to me, saying,
4: Oh, what great graces I will grant to souls who say this chaplet. The very depths of my tender mercy are stirred for the sake of those who say the chaplet. Write down these words, my daughter. Speak to the whole world about my mercy. Let all mankind recognize my unfathomable mercy. It is a sign for the end times. After it will come the day of justice. While there is still time, let them have recourse to the fount of my mercy.

Over the course of a single mass, there's a ton of ritual, choreography, gestures, responses, and as we saw last time, the ordinary and proper texts, prayers, and antiphons. That means that liturgical music, starting with Gregorian chant in the monasteries, needed to fulfill specific functions in the mass and reflect the scriptural themes of the day. Today, we're talking about a few more genres of monophony, or chant, and the purpose of these in the liturgy. On a sacred note today, tropes, sequences, and more. Stay with us.

A warm welcome again to On a Sacred Note. I'm Stephanie Sconia, and today the crew and I are visiting the world-renowned St. Paul Parish in Harvard Square, Cambridge, home of the only Catholic boys' choir school in the United States, and a rich liturgical music program to boot. We're not only going to take a stroll around this fabulous room, but I'll also be chatting with John Robinson, music director at the parish and director of the choir school, so you won't want to miss that. This time around, we'll continue our discussion of chant. Last episode, I introduced the official music of the Roman Catholic Church by starting at the beginning, how it arose in the monasteries throughout Europe, and its purpose in unifying men's and women's prayer and psalm recitation in the liturgy and beyond. We took a brief look at the sung notes in music called pitches and how the chant melodies were crafted. Over time, the catalog of chants in the different modes were documented and repeated. And by the 10th and 11th centuries, the cantors and chant musicians who crafted the melodies needed something new to expand and enhance the chant, specifically on high feasts of the church year. These added chants were called tropes. They were extra melodies that often preceded certain propers of the day, and their texts were more in-depth theological commentaries on the celebrations or mysteries of that day, such as the Incarnation at Christmas or the Immaculate Conception on December 8th. Another kind of trope is musical only in nature. It extends the melody of an already existing chant without adding text. Remember the melismatic style from last time, where there are many notes sung on one syllable of a word? Well, sometimes tropes added a melisma, this ornate musical line, to a chant that was not melismatic before. This brings the listener's attention more closely to the word that's embellished in order to meditate more fully on the meaning of the chant and how it points to the current feast day. This music, however, was relatively short-lived. By the end of the medieval period, so around 1400, most standard tropes were no longer sung, for what could be a variety of reasons. But meanwhile, another addition to liturgical chant was entering the scene, beginning in the 800s, the sequence. As the name suggests, this chant would follow the Alleluia, coming between it and the gospel. It followed a specific musical form and poetic structure that involved repeated musical phrases and regular stanzas of text. One of the composers I get to talk about today is a fun character named Notker Balbulus, or Notker the Stammerer, from St. Gall. Not the most attractive fellow in the book due to his physique and toothless smile, but he wrote 40 sequences in his book of hymns to be used on many feasts throughout the church year. Now, sequences survived centuries after tropes, but were also drastically reduced in number by the Council of Trent in the mid-1500s. This council, as we'll see later in this series, was called chiefly to respond to the Protestant Reformation. So understandably, the idea in part was to dispense with what might be viewed as too medieval or too old-fashioned. The result was that these wonderful chants and texts were put out of use. But we still have four of them that appear at certain times in the liturgical year. Victimae Paschalis at Easter, Veni Sancte Spiritus at Pentecost, Laudation at Corpus Christi, and the Dies Irae, which you've probably heard the most about, used on All Souls Day and Masses for the Dead. Technically, in the 18th century, another sequence was added back, the Stabat Mater, intended for the devotion to Our Lady of Sorrows, but we sometimes see this one during the Stations of the Cross devotion in Lent. You may recognize the beginning. At the cross her station keeping, stood the mournful mother weeping. The texts of these sequences, like the tropes, expand on the lessons of the day and provide times of theological reflection during the Mass. While tropes and sequences fell more or less to the edges of the radar and were greatly minimized or removed over time, the genre of the hymn certainly was not. We know that the earliest Christians sang hymns, as it was already part of their tradition as Jews. Just as other genres of chant evolved and were eventually written down, talented theologians, poets, and monks wrote the text and music for hymns, and it was notated and preserved with the passage of time. Hymns were written either for a specific theme or feast day, or for designated prayers and devotions. For example, the Tantum Ergo, the down in adoration falling, is used at the benediction of the Blessed Sacrament. Musically, chant and hymns

0: are unlike other chant because they're more rhythmically structured, in a way more of what we would call a catchy tune. Recall that chant used for the mass parts and propers is relatively free and follows textual emphasis more than notated rhythm. So to put it more simply, you usually can't tap your foot to a regular beat in chant, but you may be able to do so for the hymns. In the Latin masses, hymns were most often used at communion and as recessional music. They were also sung during the divine office in the monasteries, occurring at scheduled times throughout the day. Now, the final genre of monophony that I want to cover briefly today is one that also disappeared over the centuries and that was championed by one of the most significant female figures in the early church. Counteracting much of the secular theater of the Middle Ages with its pagan and other secular elements, liturgical drama was a way for the faithful to interact with scriptural stories and moral themes in a different format, complete with actors and scripted lines. Instead of hearing the Old Testament story of Daniel, for example, or the gospel reading for that day being read to you, you would witness it in staged drama. Liturgical drama took various places, either within the divine office or preceding or following a mass. And we know that it particularly flourished in cloistered convents, where we step in around the year 1100 to meet St. Hildegard of Bingen. Hildegard stood out from the rest at a young age, often experiencing mystical visions and trances, and writing vivid and impactful poetry and descriptions of these visions. She took her religious vows at age 14 and went on to become abbess, or Mother Superior, of her own Benedictine community. She dabbled in multiple disciplines, including musical composition. Not surprisingly, the chant she composed is very unique and does not always follow the standards of the day. She's celebrated most for her writings and her visions, and for her liturgical drama, Ordo Virtutem, the Order of the Virtues, a non-scriptural morality play that is rich with symbolism, good versus evil, and of course, amazing chant. Next up, I'm asking John Robinson here at St. Paul's how he incorporates chant into the musical life of the parish. See you after the break.
1: Padre Pio was born in Italy in 1887, and from a very young age, he was able to see visions of guardian angels, of Mary, and of Jesus. At the age of 15, he became a Franciscan friar and took the name Brother Pio. One day, while he was hearing confessions, he began to feel pain in his hands, and that's when his stigmata developed. He was known for his charity, piety, and inspirational preaching. In 1947, a young priest visited Padre Pio, and Padre Pio told him that he would rise to the highest post in the church. That young priest later became Pope John Paul II. Padre Pio died on September 23rd, 1968, and in June of 2002, St. John Paul canonized him as a saint. He's the patron saint of civil defense volunteers and adolescents. Life can get so crazy and busy sometimes, and we can become really anxious and worried about the future. Padre Pio reminds us to pray, hope, and don't worry. Worry is useless, God is merciful, and will hear your prayer.
0: Well, I'm so incredibly blessed to have the great John Robinson with me on the show today. Thank you so much for joining me, John.
2: Thank you for having me, Stephanie. It's a great pleasure to be with you.
0: Thank you so much. So I want to start by letting our viewers know a little bit about you. You've been music director at St. Paul Parish since 2010, I believe, right?
2: That's right, yeah.
0: But before that, you were a choir boy in England, and you worked your way up the ranks as an organ scholar, as a prominent organist in England in the Anglican tradition. So tell us a little bit about how you found the St. Paul's Choir School in the U.S., how you moved here, and talk a little bit about maybe some of the chant in the Anglican tradition and how it differs from ours.
2: I'd be delighted to, yeah. So I found the job advertisement very practically for St. Paul's here on the AGO website, the American Guild of Organists, and was intrigued by it, and came and found this wonderful choir school here where we do indeed do chant, and it makes a lot of sense to be able to think back about my own chant history and what we did back in England. And when I was a choir boy, we used to sing many of the office hymns actually in evensong. So at the back of the English hymnal, there's a section there in noims of office hymns. And I remember vividly the beauty of those melodies and being able to sing those always with English texts.
0: Right.
2: In fact, and So that was my first introduction to Grigori.

Victorian chant, and it stayed with me very much. The choir master, where I was a chorister, Roy Massey, was a loved Gregorian chant and improvised on it and did it with the choir. And we sang it quite beautifully, I think. And it is a slightly different tradition, I guess, in that

0: competition is to meter bar lines with which I think in the early days of that, the tenor part was often a Gregorian chant that then evolved into the Anglican psalm chanting tradition.
1: So today on the show, we've been talking about other genres of Gregorian chant that viewers may not be as familiar with, like tropes and sequences and things like that. Now, St. Paul's doesn't have a Latin Mass here, correct? But you use chant in your Masses a lot. So how do you do that? Are they in Latin or in English, or how do you navigate that?
0: Absolutely. Every day here we do the introit and the communion chant from the Graduale Romanum, so in Latin. And we do occasionally have an extraordinary form Mass, in which case we would be able to sing all of the chants. Usually visitors would put those on. But a lot of what we do involves chant in one way or another. So if you think about our Sunday morning Mass, we always have a credo that the congregation sings to Gregorian chant. I suppose there are many hymns which feature Gregorian chant. You know, you think about Veni, Veni, Emmanuel, or Veni Creator when it's Pentecost. Those are well-known tunes that are Gregorian chants that the whole congregation would sing. Our psalmody here is always done to the nine Gregorian psalm tones as well, in English, in fact. So we sing at daily Mass the appointed psalm to a Gregorian psalm tone. So the boys certainly get a lot of exposure to the Gregorian modes, as do the congregation.
1: Sure, and those are all in English then?
0: The psalms are in English, yeah. The propers, the introits and the communion are always in Latin.
1: Okay. So I've been to Mass here several times. I'm usually otherwise occupied on Sunday mornings at a different church, but I've been here multiple times, and I wish I could come more because I come at the, 11 o'clock Mass with the men and boys, and the pews are always packed. It feels like you have a lot of support for the liturgy that you guys do here, and I think that's thanks in a large part to the music program here. Do you feel like you have congregational support? I know some controversy around chant is that, well, nobody knows it. It's
0: absolutely. I think there are many ways that people participate. You know, within St. Paul's here, we have different Masses on Sunday that have different types of participation available. I think what they all have in common is that people unite their heart and mind to the music that's happening, and sometimes actively, of course, singing by singing as well. But it's always active, whether it's internal or external. So at the 11 o'clock, the congregation sing things like the Pater Noster, either in Latin or English, and the responses, I suppose, first and foremost, with the priest at the beginning of the Mass, and all those responses. And then the credo. So that's a very practical way of that they participate. But they also participate by praying with what the choir does. And I think a lot of people who come to the 11 o'clock Mass see that as their favoured way of participating. And they love to be able to unite their hearts and minds and prayers to the singing of the choir in this rich, beautiful music, both Gregorian chants and music, which is often based on or comes from the history of that.
1: That's wonderful. What hymnal do you use here?
0: We actually use our own hymnal called the St. Paul's Hymnal, which has settings of the ordinary of the Mass to congregational settings, and many rich hymns, both Gregorian chant hymns and of course many hymns from the history of Christianity after that as well. Lots of good, robust 19th century hymns too.
1: That's wonderful. Well, John, that's a lot of great information for our viewers, so thank you so much for coming on and talking to us about this wonderful genre.
0: Thank you for having me.
2: Hi everyone, I'm Jay Fadden. On behalf of the entire staff of Catholic TV, we'd like to thank you for the great success of the telethon, because without you, none of this would be possible.
3: Yeah, it was a great 2 days, wasn't it? And it, you know, every year you go into it, you don't kind of know what to expect. But we kind of know that the people will come through, and they certainly did this time around. I want to thank all the performers that came in. We had some great entertainment, had some great videos, and showed all the things that we're doing throughout the course of the year. It was great, great 2 days.
4: So on behalf of all of us here at Catholic TV, we just want to say thank you for your viewership, for your tremendous support, and for the success of the 2026 Catholic TV Telethon. For all of this, we say thank you and God bless you.

more chant on the docket today. My colleagues from the Church of the Advent and the Brookline Consort join me again to demonstrate three more genres of Gregorian chant. We will begin with an excerpt from one of the most famous sequences, the Dies Irae, the Day of Wrath, used in Masses for the Dead, although you may recognize it from various horror movies. Following that is an arresting chant by Hildegard of Bingen, O Viridissime Virgine, O Greenest Branch. And finally, a classic hymn by the great doctor of the church and impressive chant composer, St. Thomas Aquinas.

Well, it's time to step away from monophony, but we'll keep in mind the principles on which this music was written as we move forward. Zooming out from all the genres of chant that we've explored, we see that overall it's incredibly text-driven, with the idea that ultimately we should be able to sing all of the prayers of the church and reflect on scriptural and theological themes through music. To that end, these chant composers created something that stood apart from popular music of the day and transported the faithful into another realm. Next time, we'll be accompanying composers who excelled at putting two or more independent lines of monophony on top of one another so that they sounded simultaneously. This is early polyphony, and as such, it is the earliest choral tradition we find in the church's liturgical music history. This medieval polyphony has a distinct flavor and is so well-crafted, but unfortunately not heard too much anymore except in concert settings with very specialized choirs. I certainly can't wait to share it with you because it's bound to be a good ride. Tune in next time, and until then, God bless.

Hi everyone, I'm Jay Fadden. I want to invite you to join us Friday for This Is The Day. When we meet Cynthia Zanakis, she'll join us to discuss her new book right here. And it's a powerful message of faith, resilience, and healing. And explores the challenges many teenagers face today. So join us Friday for This Is The Day right here on Catholic TV, which is America's Catholic Television Network.

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The Catholic TV Network welcomes and invites you to celebrate the sacred mysteries, listen to God's Word, and in the Holy Eucharist, proclaim the victory of Jesus over death until He comes in glory.

0: In the name of the Father, and of the Son, and of the Holy Spirit.
1: Amen. Amen.
0: The grace of our Lord Jesus Christ, and the love of God, and the communion of the Holy Spirit be with you all.
2: And with your spirit.
0: My brothers and sisters, let's acknowledge our sins and so prepare ourselves to celebrate the sacred mysteries. I confess to Almighty God and to you, my brothers and sisters, that I have greatly sinned in my thoughts and in my words, in what I have done and what I failed to do. Through my most grievous fault. Therefore, I ask Blessed Mary, ever virgin, all the angels and saints, and you, my brothers and sisters, to pray for me to the Lord our God. May Almighty God have mercy on us, forgive us our sins, and bring us to everlasting life.
2: Amen.
0: Amen. Lord, have mercy.
2: Lord, have mercy.
3: Have mercy.
0: Christ, have mercy.
2: Christ, have mercy.
0: Lord, have mercy.
3: Lord, have mercy.
0: Let us pray. Almighty, ever-living God, who, by a singular grace, gave the priest, Saint Pius, a share in the cross of your Son, and by means of his ministry, renewed the wonders of your mercy, grant that through his intercession, we may be united constantly to the sufferings of Christ, and so brought happily to the glory of the resurrection. Through our Lord Jesus Christ, your Son, who lives and reigns with you in the unity of the Holy Spirit, God forever and ever.
2: Amen. Amen.
4: A reading from the book of Proverbs. Every word of God is tested. He is a shield to those who take refuge in him. Add nothing to his words, lest he reprove you and you will be exposed as a deceiver. Two things I ask of you. Deny them not to me before I die. Put falsehood and lying far from me. Give me neither poverty nor riches. Provide me only with the food I need, lest, being full, I deny you, saying, "Who is the Lord?" Or, being in want, I steal and profane the name of my God. The word of the Lord.
5: Thanks be to God.

0: The Lord be with you.
1: And with your spirit.
0: A reading from the Holy Gospel according to Luke.
1: Glory to you, O Lord.
0: Jesus summoned the 12 and gave them power and authority over all demons and to cure diseases. And he sent them to proclaim the kingdom of God and to heal the sick. He said to them, "Take nothing for the journey, neither walking stick, nor sack, nor food, nor money. And let no one take a second tunic. Whatever house you enter, stay there and leave from there. And as for those who do not welcome you, when you leave that town, shake the dust from your feet in testimony against them." Then they set out and went from village to village, proclaiming the good news and curing diseases everywhere. The Gospel of the Lord.
2: Praise to you, Lord Jesus Christ.
0: What can we learn from Padre Pio? Today is his feast day. We heard in the responsorial psalm that God's word is light that leads us, light for our feet. And Padre Pio himself was the light who led us through receiving the stigmata. His hands, his feet, side. He did this. He received this signet. And people were curious about that when they heard the news. God had a special calling for him. And people were curious, and they looked to him. There's a reason behind that. And that reason is that Padre Pio was to show the world what it means to accept suffering. Suffering itself can be the light, can be a light, and lead us to glory. Today, people think, I don't want suffering. I don't want to accept that I will suffer, and they're resistant to it. If we are resistant to that suffering, we won't understand how we can persevere through it. Padre Pio was such a good example to us that when we receive and accept our suffering, we will look and find the light through the grace of God. And we thank St. Padre Pio for his faith and to show us in the Eucharist that is Jesus in his suffering for us. And Jesus is the one who shows us the light. Every time we receive the Eucharist, we can look at the suffering and how we can accept it and how we can lead the world and how it can give us strength and faith in our suffering, that we can find joy through it. And that is what St. Padre Pio taught us. In the gospel today, Jesus calls the disciples, proclaim the good news, as Padre Pio followed suit. Amen. Let us pray.
3: For Leo our Pope, Richard our Archbishop, and all the chief shepherds of the church, we pray to the Lord.
1: Lord, hear our prayer.
3: For our civic leaders, and all those who hold offices of the public trust, we pray to the Lord.
1: Lord, hear our prayer.
3: For our loved ones who have fallen away from the faith, we pray to the Lord.
1: Lord, hear our prayer.

0: For the homebound and for all those suffering from loneliness or isolation, we pray to the Lord.
1: Lord, hear our prayer.
0: For the sick and the suffering and all those who care for them, we pray to the Lord.
1: Lord, hear our prayer.
0: For the repose of the souls of our beloved dead, especially all viewers and benefactors of the Catholic TV network, we pray to the Lord.
1: Lord, hear our prayer.
2: Father, we thank you for hearing our prayers and answering them according to your will. In Jesus' name, amen.

0: pray, brothers and sisters, that my sacrifice and yours may be acceptable to God, the Almighty Father.
1: May the Lord accept the sacrifice of your hands, the praise and glory of his name, for our good and the good of all his holy church.
0: Receive, O Lord, we pray, the offerings placed on your altar in commemoration of blessed Saint Pius, so that as you brought him glory, you may, through these sacred mysteries, grant to us your pardon. Through Christ our Lord.
2: Amen. Amen.
0: The Lord be with you.
3: And with your spirit.
0: Lift up your hearts.
3: We lift them up to the Lord.
0: Let us give thanks to the Lord our God.
1: It is right and just.
0: It is truly right and just, our duty and our salvation, always and everywhere to give you thanks. Lord, Holy Father, Almighty and Eternal God, through Christ our Lord. For as on the festival of Saint Pius, you bid your church rejoice, so too you strengthen her by the example of his holy life. Teach her by his words and preaching, and keep her safe in answers to his prayers. And so, with the company of angels and saints, we sing the hymn of your praise, as without end, we acclaim.

You're indeed holy, O Lord, the font of all holiness. Make holy, therefore, these gifts, we pray, by sending down your Spirit upon them like the dewfall, so that they may become for us the body and blood of our Lord Jesus Christ. At the time he was betrayed and entered willingly into his passion, he took bread and, giving thanks, broke it and gave it to his disciples, saying, "Take this, all of you, and eat of it, for this is my body, which will be given up for you."

In a similar way, when supper was ended, he took the chalice and once more giving thanks, he gave it to his disciples, saying, "Take this, all of you, and drink from it. For this is the chalice of my blood, the blood of the new and eternal covenant, which we poured out for you and for many for the forgiveness of sins. Do this in memory of me."

Therefore, as we celebrate the memorial of his death and resurrection, we offer you, Lord, the bread of life and the chalice of salvation, giving thanks that you've held us worthy to be in your presence and minister to you. Humbly we pray that partaking of the body and blood of Christ, we may be gathered into one by the Holy Spirit. Remember, Lord, your church spread throughout the world and bring her to the fullness of charity, together with Leo, our Pope, Richard, our Bishop, and all the clergy. Remember also our brothers and sisters who have fallen asleep in the hope of the resurrection and all who have died in your mercy. Welcome them into the light of your face. Have mercy on us all, we pray, that with the Blessed Virgin Mary, Mother of God, with Blessed Joseph, her spouse, with the blessed apostles and all the saints who have pleased you throughout the ages, we may merit to be co-heirs to eternal life and may praise and glorify you through your Son, Jesus Christ. Through him and with him and in him, O God, Almighty Father, in the unity of the Holy Spirit, all glory and honor is yours forever and ever.

0: At the Savior's command, informed by divine teaching, we dare to say, Our Father, who art in heaven, hallowed be thy name. Thy kingdom come, thy will be done, on earth as it is in heaven. Give us this day our daily bread. Forgive us our trespasses, as we forgive those who trespass against us. And lead us not into temptation, but deliver us from evil. Deliver us, Lord, we pray, from every evil. Graciously grant peace in our days, that by the help of your mercy, we may be always free from sin and safe from all distress, as we await the blessed hope and the coming of our Savior, Jesus Christ.
1: For the kingdom, the power, and the glory are yours, now and forever.
0: Lord Jesus Christ, who said to your apostles, Peace I leave you, my peace I give you, look not on our sins, but on the faith of your church, and graciously grant your peace and unity in accordance with your will, who live and reign forever and ever.
2: Amen.
0: Amen. The peace of the Lord be with you always.
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0: Behold the Lamb of God. 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
1: Lord, I am not worthy you should enter under my roof, but only say the word, my soul shall be healed.

0: Let us pray. May partaking of the heavenly table, Almighty God, confirm and increase strength from on high in all who celebrate the feast day of blessed Saint Pius, that we may preserve in integrity the gift of faith and walk in the path of salvation you trace for us. Through Christ our Lord.
1: Amen.
0: Amen. The Lord be with you.
1: And with your spirit.
0: May Almighty God bless you, the Father, and the Son, and the Holy Spirit.
1: Amen.
0: Go forth, the Mass is ended.
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1: Saint Michael the Archangel, defend us in battle. Be our protection against the wickedness and snares of the devil. May God rebuke him, we humbly pray. And do thou, O Prince of the Heavenly Host, by the power of God, cast into hell Satan and all the evil spirits who prowl through the world seeking the ruin of souls.

Good evening. On behalf of the Most Reverend Louis Tilke, Bishop of Peoria, and Monsignor Jason Gray, the rector of this church, and the executive director of the Archbishop Fulton J. Sheen Foundation, I welcome you to the Cathedral of St. Mary of the Immaculate Conception. Tonight, we continue our novena of holy hours in preparation for the beatification of the Venerable Archbishop Sheen. Following exposition of the Most Blessed Sacrament, Sister Judith Ann Duval, OSF, will give a reflection on humility and the call to sainthood. Sister Judith Ann is the former Major Superior of the Sisters of the Third Order of St. Francis and the former President of the OSF Healthcare based here in Peoria. After the reflection, there will be time for prayer and music for meditation. We will then pray the

please stand? A reading from the Gospel of St. Matthew. At that time, Jesus exclaimed, "I bless you, Father, Lord of heaven and of earth, for hiding these things from the learned and the clever and revealing them to mere children. Yes, Father, for that is what pleased you to do. Everything has been entrusted to me by my Father, and no one knows the Son except the Father, just as no one knows the Father except the Son, and those to whom the Son chooses to reveal him. Come to me, all you who labor and are overburdened, and I will give you rest. Shoulder my yoke and learn from me, for I am gentle and humble in heart, and you will find rest for your souls. Yes, my yoke is easy and my burden light." The Gospel of the Lord. In the name of the Father, and of the Son, and of the Holy Spirit, amen. Let us begin in prayer. Jesus, we treasure your presence among us in the sacred Eucharist. After the unbelievable gift of your redeeming passion, death, and resurrection, you never wanted to be apart from us. And so you remain close to us until the very end of time, here in this blessed sacrament. You want us to abide with you for all eternity, and so you call us to take up our cross and follow you, so that where you are, we also may be. And the path, Jesus, to you? Be perfect, Jesus said, as your heavenly Father is perfect, we hear him say. Help us now, with the help of your grace, to reflect on this path, the path of humility, that we may grow in holiness and abide with you always. This clearly was the path of Venerable Fulton Sheen, his path to the glory of your kingdom. Help us to follow his wonderful example. For this we give you thanks and praise, you who live with the Father in union with the Holy Spirit, God forever and ever. Amen. Venerable Fulton Sheen, pray for us. Let us begin with a call of the Church that came to all of us from the Second Vatican Council in the document Lumen Gentium, Chapter 5, the Universal Call to Holiness. Venerable Fulton Sheen was a participant in Vatican II, in fact, present at all of the sessions and voted on all of the documents. And so these beautiful words that I'll share with you now truly reflect his mind and his heart. I quote, "All the faithful of Christ, of whatever rank or status, are called to the fullness of the Christian life and the perfection of charity. By this holiness, a more human way of life is promoted in our earthly society. In order that the faithful may reach this perfection, they must use their strength according as they have received it as a gift from Christ. In this way, they can follow in his footsteps and mold themselves in his image, seeking the will of the Father in all things
devoting themselves with all their being to the glory of God and the service of their neighbor." End quote. You see, the example of

St. John Paul II. If I were to put into just one word the path to holiness after the example of Jesus, it would be this: humility. We have no greater motive for growing in humility than the example of Jesus himself, who said to us, "Learn from me, for I am meek and humble of heart." Let us keep our eyes always on Jesus as we walk now through the three most profound acts of humility we find in the life of Jesus. The first is the incarnation. Think of it, the Son of God, the very second person of the Blessed Trinity, the Lord of heaven and earth, through whom all things were made, takes on our human nature in the virginal womb of a humble young Jewish maiden and subjects himself to all of our human limitations except for sin. And he does that so that he could be with us and we can come to know God's unbelievable love for us. Truly, our God is so humble. Venerable Fulton Sheen spoke to the heart of this mystery when he said, "Humility is always a condition of discovering divinity. Divinity seems always to be where one less expects to find it." Well, think of this, the incarnation. How unexpected, how amazing. Divinity comes into our midst. And it's that virtue of humility that gives us the eyes to see and discover God's wonderful presence among us. The second wonderful mystery is the Paschal mystery, Christ's passion, death, and resurrection. The eternal Son of God, the sinless one, out of love for his Father and out of love for all of us, he stands right in the breach and takes our place, laying down his life to bring us to life. Truly, our God is so humble. In Jesus' own words, he told his followers, "Unless a grain of wheat falls into the ground and dies, it remains still just a single grain of wheat. But if it dies, then it bears much fruit." Venerable Fulton Sheen spoke to the heart of this Paschal mystery too, when he said, "Humility is a byproduct of the love of God. What else could have motivated him? Emptiness as regards to self becomes balanced by then compassion for others. The less stress on self," Sheen said, "the more care there can be for others," end quote. And finally, the very third beautiful example from the life of Christ is the Eucharist. As if that is not condescension enough, we see yet here that God chooses to make himself present to us. How? Body, blood, soul, divinity, under the most humble elements of bread and wine. He becomes an unseen presence among us that calls on our faith
to recognize

recognize him. An unseen presence that enables him then to become one with us in the most intimate way. Every time we receive him in the Eucharist, and every time we come before him in the Blessed Sacrament. Our God is truly humble. Fulton Sheen said once, "The only argument the world will ever listen to now is the argument of personal holiness." What's the evidence of holiness that it's there? The evidence is joy. Joy is the companion of holiness because it grows out of that fertile ground of humility. That's how we now today can continue to give witness to our wonderful God's presence still among us. The incarnation, from the throne of heaven down to earth, he comes for us. The Paschal mystery, from the womb of Mary to the gibbet of the cross, dying, rising, ascending to his Father, he comes for us to open our way home. The Eucharist, now he remains with us under the most humble elements of bread and wine for us. Our God is so humble. "Learn from me," he said. "Learn from me, for I am meek and humble of heart." May these inviting and comforting, and I'd say compelling words of Jesus, may they never leave our hearts. There are some time-honored ways in which each of us can grow in this precious virtue of humility. After the example of Christ, and as we see reflected in the lives of the saints and in the soon-to-be-beatified Venerable Fulton Sheen. And they are: develop a deep personal relationship with Christ. That means spend time with him. Spend your heart seeking his face and listening for his voice. In the words of Fulton Sheen, I love this quote, "In silence, there is humility of spirit, of what might be called," he said, "a wise passiveness. In such, the ear is far more important than the tongue." Seek the face of Christ. Listen for his voice. Christ will show us the way. The more we focus on him, the more we become like him, holy. Truly, and again, in the words of Venerable Fulton Sheen, life is worth living. The virtue of humility, down to its most fundamental ground, means living in the truth. And even in Scripture, we see, "And the truth will set you free." See? There are two very key elements of truth that will help to keep us in the glow of a humble heart and on our way to holiness. And they are these. To remember these two things. Remember and acknowledge our own personal weaknesses, sinfulness, and shortcomings, because in all truth, that's who we are. And the other part is, remember and acknowledge God's immense and unbelievable love for us, because that's the truth. That's who God is. Both are so true.
And when we can recognize and acknowledge

both of those together, it can be so freeing and empower us, after the example of Jesus, then to live our lives in love and self-sacrifice to the glory of the Father and the service of our neighbor. That is holiness, alive and glowing, coming from a humble heart, living in the truth. A humble heart loves even when it's challenging to love. That's holiness. A humble heart forgives even when it's difficult to forgive. That's holiness. A humble heart radiates Jesus. That's holiness. And holiness restores hope and joy in our very troubled world. To be holy, actually, is the height of human perfection. This is what we are meant to be by God's design. Our path to holiness is growing in this precious virtue of humility after the example of Jesus and the wonderful example of Venerable Fulton Sheen. This path is open to us, so let us seek God's face. Let us go deeper in our relationship with Him. Let us continually start afresh with Christ, and He will lead us on our way, blessing our world through us in ways that we may never come to fully realize in this life. But I like to say, does it even matter? In the end, all that we're able to accomplish is really God's work of grace in us in the first place. In closing, let us listen to the words of David in Psalm 25. Your ways, O Lord, make known to me. Teach me your paths. Guide me in your truth and teach me, for you are God, my Savior, and for you I wait all the day. Good and upright is the Lord. Thus he shows us the way. He guides the humble to justice. He teaches the humble his way. Jesus, we give you abundant thanks and praise. You who live and reign with the Father in the unity of the Holy Spirit, God, our wonderful God, forever and ever. Amen. Venerable Fulton Sheen, pray for us and teach us to be humble. Amen.

Please join me in the prayer for canonization on page 6 of the booklets. Heavenly Father, source of all holiness, you raise up within the Church in every age men and women who serve with heroic love and dedication. You have blessed your Church through the life and ministry of your faithful servant, Archbishop Fulton J. Sheen. He has written and spoken well of your divine Son, Jesus Christ, and was a true instrument of the Holy Spirit in touching the hearts of countless people. If it be according to your will, for the honor and glory of the Most Holy Trinity, and for the salvation of souls, we ask you to move the Church to proclaim him a saint. We ask this prayer through Jesus Christ, our Lord. Amen.

You have given them bread from heaven. Let us pray. Lord Jesus Christ, you gave us the Eucharist as the memorial of your suffering and death. May our worship of this sacrament of your body and blood help us to experience the salvation you won for us and the peace of the kingdom, where you live with the Father and the Holy Spirit, God.

0: Please repeat after me the divine praises. 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
1: Blessed be God.
0: Blessed be his holy name.
1: Blessed be
0: Jesus Christ, true God and true man.
1: Blessed be
0: the name of Jesus.
1: Blessed be his most sacred heart.
0: Blessed be his most precious blood.
1: Blessed be Jesus in the most holy sacrament of the altar.
0: Blessed be the Holy Spirit, the Paraclete.
1: Blessed be the great Mother of God, Mary most holy.
0: Blessed be her holy and immaculate conception.
1: Blessed be her glorious assumption.
0: Blessed be the name of Mary, Virgin and Mother.
1: Blessed be Saint Joseph, her most chaste spouse.
0: Blessed be God in his angels and in his saints.
1: And may the heart of Jesus in the most blessed sacrament be praised, adored, and loved with grateful affection at every moment in all the tabernacles of the world, even until the end of time.

0: Hi everyone, I'm Jay Fadden. On behalf of the entire staff of Catholic TV, we'd like to thank you for the great success of the telethon, because without you, none of this would be possible.
1: Yeah, it was a great 2 days, wasn't it? And you know, every year you go into it, you don't kind of know what to expect. But we kind of know that the people will come through, and they certainly did this time around. I want to thank all the performers that came in. We had some great entertainment, had some great videos that showed all the things that we're doing throughout the course of the year. It was great, great 2 days.
2: So on behalf of all of us here at Catholic TV, we just want to say thank you for your viewership, for your tremendous support, and for the success of the 2026 Catholic TV Telethon. For all of this, we say thank you and God bless you.

God, come to my assistance. Lord, make haste to help me. Glory to the Father, and to the Son, and to the Holy Spirit, as it was in the beginning, is now, and will be forever. Amen. As we end the day, we pause to examine our conscience in silence, to recall the times that we have failed throughout this day, to ask for God's forgiveness for those failings, and also to beg for God's grace to do better.

Lord God, be my refuge and my strength. 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

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It is you who will redeem me, Lord. Glory be to the Father, and to the Son, and to the Holy Spirit, as it was in the beginning, is now, and will be forever. Amen. Lord God, be my refuge and my strength. Out of the depths I cry to you, Lord. Out of the depths I cry to you, O Lord. Lord, hear my voice. O let your ears be attentive to the voice of my pleading. If you, O Lord, should mark our guilt, Lord, who would survive? But with you is found forgiveness. For this we revere you. My soul is waiting for the Lord. I count on his word. My soul is longing for the Lord, more than watchmen for daybreak. Let the watchman count on daybreak, and Israel on the Lord. Because with the Lord there is mercy and fullness of redemption. Israel, indeed, he will redeem from all its iniquity. Glory to the Father, and to the Son, and to the Holy Spirit, as it was in the beginning, is now, and will be forever. Amen. Out of the depths I cry to you, O Lord. The reading tonight is drawn from the fourth chapter of the letter to the Ephesians. If you are angry, let it be without sin. The sun must not go down on your wrath. Do not give the devil a chance to work on you.

Into your hands, Lord, I commend my spirit. Into your hands, Lord, I commend my spirit. You have redeemed us, Lord, God of truth. I commend my spirit. Glory to the Father, and to the Son, and to the Holy Spirit. Into your hands, Lord, I commend my spirit. Protect us, Lord, as we stay awake. Watch over us as we sleep, that awake we may keep watch with Christ, and asleep rest in his peace. Lord, now you let your servant go in peace. Your word has been fulfilled. My own eyes have seen the salvation which you prepared in the sight of every people, a light to reveal you to the nations and the glory of your people Israel. Glory to the Father, and to the Son, and to the Holy Spirit, as it was in the beginning, is now, and will be forever. Amen. Protect us, Lord, as we stay awake. Watch over us as we sleep, that awake we may keep watch with Christ, and asleep rest in his peace. Let us pray. Lord Jesus Christ, you have given your followers an example of gentleness and humility, a task that is easy, a burden that is light. Accept the prayers and the work of this day, and give us the rest that will strengthen us to render more faithful service to you, who live and reign forever and ever. Amen. May the all-powerful Lord grant us a restful night and a peaceful death. Amen.

0: Hi, everyone. I'm Kevin Elson. Here's a look at what's going on this week in the news. We begin with news from the Vatican. The Vatican has released Pope Leo XIV's schedule for his trip to Latin America. The itinerary has the Pope traveling more than 19,000 miles on 14 flights during a 12-day trip in November.
1: The Vatican has released the itinerary for Pope Leo XIV's trip to South America, which will take him to Uruguay, Argentina, and Peru. The Pope's first Mass on the continent will be in the Uruguayan city of Paysandú on Saturday, November 7. He will celebrate it in honor of Blessed Jacinto Vera, with Argentines and Brazilians expected to attend. The theme of the trip, featured in its logo, is I Bring You News of Great Joy. On Saturday, Leo will visit church projects and lead a vigil at the Centenario Stadium in Montevideo. The following day, he will celebrate Mass for the country's patron saint in Florida on the saint's feast day. That same afternoon, he will fly to Buenos Aires, where he will hold his first official meetings and celebrate a large Mass the following day, Monday, November 9. The city of Cordoba will welcome him Tuesday, November 10, for a Mass at the Military Aviation School. That night, he will return to Buenos Aires for a prayer gathering with young people. The final stop will be Luján, home to the country's patron saint, before the Pope concludes a tour whose theme is Welcome Everyone, Go and Proclaim. That same afternoon, Leo will travel to Peru, his adopted homeland, where he will stay from Wednesday through Monday. The motto there is Let Us Open Our Hearts. His first major public gathering will be Thursday night, November 12th, with young people at Lima's Monumental Stadium. In Chiclayo, the diocese where he served as bishop, he will spend two nights and visit other cities from there. The itinerary includes a Mass on Friday, the coronation of the Blessed Virgin Mary on Saturday, and the closing of the Jubilee year of San Toribio of Mogrovejo. In the ancient city of Cusco on Sunday, November 15, he will meet with representatives of Peru's popular piety, as well as missionaries and representatives of Amazonian communities. A Mass at the Callao Air Base on Monday, November 16, will be the final major event of the trip. He will return to Rome Tuesday, November 17, after traveling 10,840 kilometers and spending nearly 15 hours in transit.
0: In news from around the world, the Ukrainian Council of Churches and Religious Organizations, or the UCCRO, is calling for urgent action to address the humanitarian catastrophe in the city of Oleshki. According to the UCCRO, the area, which is under temporary Russian occupation, has an estimated 6,000-plus residents, including some 200 children, who are effectively trapped in a gray zone near the front line. And the UCCRO said that Russian forces have imposed a humanitarian blockade with food supplies last delivered in the area at the end of May. UCCRO appealed to Pope Leo, the World Council of Churches, the World Evangelical Alliance, and other religious leaders, as well as human rights organizations, to use every available means to save the residents of Oleshki from death by starvation. More news from the Vatican. Pope Leo XIV welcomed a delegation of Italian athletes from the Special Olympics to the Vatican, encouraging them to follow the example of St. Pier Giorgio Frassati in living holy lives.
1: It's no secret that Pope Leo XIV is a big sports fan.

0: In the year and a half since becoming Pope, he has already welcomed tennis stars like Jannik Sinner, cyclists from the Giro d'Italia, and the squads from Inter Milan and Napoli. Now, following in the footsteps of his predecessor, Pope Francis, Leo XIV met with Italian athletes from the Special Olympics, which promotes sports for people with intellectual disabilities.
1: Fare sport vuol dire impegnarsi seriamente e con fatica, e poi mettere in comune i frutti della propria perseveranza con lealtà, fiducia, apertura, spirito di squadra, coraggio. 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
0: The Pope thanked them for being there and for the joy they bring while encouraging them to continue their work.
1: Il nostro mondo ha tanto bisogno di persone che, come voi, ricordino a tutti quali sono i valori veri della vita. 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
0: Special Olympics provides sports training and competition for people with intellectual disabilities in more than 190 countries. It was founded by Eunice Kennedy Shriver, the sister of U.S. President John F. Kennedy. Special Olympics now has more than 4 million athletes and unified partners, along with more than 777,000 volunteers and nearly 367,000 coaches.
2: And finally, the news. In his homily in Peoria's Cathedral of St. Mary of the Immaculate Conception, where Archbishop Sheen's remains are entombed, Cardinal Luis Antonio Tagle encouraged the congregation to follow the example of Mary and Archbishop Sheen in obedience to God. Then when they say they are from Peoria, he said, people will not only associate them with the birthplace of Archbishop Sheen, but with a place where, like Fulton Sheen, you all listen to the word of God and act on it. Cardinal Tagle celebrated the morning mass September 22nd at Peoria's Cathedral. The cardinal, serving as Pope Leo XIV's papal delegate, will preside over the beatification mass in St. Louis. Well, that's all the information we have for you this time. I'm Kevin Elson. Don't forget, you can keep up to date on Catholic news throughout the week with Catholic News Break right here on the Catholic TV network.
3: The saints, they're amazing. Each one of them, like you, has a story. They were real people. They had flaws and dreams, quirky families, and best friends. Some had their hearts broken. And some fell in love.
4: He was this tall, handsome merchant. He'd been to Italy, he loved music, he was cultured.
5: She was beautiful, witty, elegant. She cared for people.
6: Elizabeth and William McGee Seton probably lived within a half mile of each other, but they never met. Until a fateful day in 1793.
4: Elizabeth, she was known then as Betsy, would have met William McGee Seton in her late teens. Elizabeth would have been expected to marry someone within her father's circle, maybe a medical student, another physician. And William would have been expected to marry the daughter of a merchant. And so you can tell that this was a love match because it was completely impractical.
7: I must confess, I admire her very much. It is not at all impossible that I might fall in love with her.
6: And the rest is history. They fell in love and they were married January of 1794.
8: It seemed that I loved him more than anyone could love on earth.
4: They lived in a snug little house on Wall Street. They had friends over, and it was just a very affectionate, loving household.
5: Both of them were musicians. Will played the violin, Elizabeth played the piano. They would often read poetry to one another.
6: And that sounds phony, but it's true.
4: We have some little notes of hers that have survived the centuries, and they're charming. It's clear they had this flirtatious, loving relationship.
6: A few months after they were married, Elizabeth tucked a miniature of herself into the suitcase of her husband, who was going on a business trip. She wanted him to be sure that he remembered her.
7: I was surprised in opening my case to find my Eliza's portrait. Why did she not tell me it was there? That I might have been gratified with the sight of it sooner. She has never been a moment from my thoughts.
8: My dearest husband, how useless was your request that I should think of you. That I never cease to do for one moment.
5: Elizabeth and Will really had a storybook romance. At a time where people often married for social reasons, they married for love. And their marriage was some of the happiest times of her life.

Padre Pio was born in Italy in 1887, and from a very young age, he was able to see visions of guardian angels, of Mary, and of Jesus. At the age of 15, he became a Franciscan friar and took the name Brother Pio. One day, while he was hearing confessions, he began to feel pain in his hands, and that's when his stigmata developed. He was known for his charity, piety, and inspirational preaching. In 1947, a young priest visited Padre Pio, and Padre Pio told him that he would rise to the highest post in the church. That young priest later became Pope John Paul II. Padre Pio died on September 23, 1968, and in June of 2002, St. John Paul canonized him as a saint. He's the patron saint of civil defense volunteers and adolescents. Life can get so crazy and busy sometimes, and we can become really anxious and worried about the future. Padre Pio reminds us to pray, hope, and don't worry. Worry is useless, God is merciful, and will hear your prayer.

Lord of life, you who have given us the gift of water, source of fruitfulness, freshness, and hope. It quenches thirst, nourishes the earth, and heals wounds.

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Today we ask you to teach us to safeguard it with gratitude, justice, and responsibility.

forgive us for turning it into a commodity, forgetting that it is a universal gift, a right without borders, meant for all your children. We see with pain so many brothers and sisters who lack clean water, who walk for miles to find it, who become ill due to its scarcity.

May your spirit make us pilgrims of the essential, able to live with simplicity, denouncing waste and pollution, defending the right of every brother and sister to drink without fear and without inequality.

May our care for water be a sign of love for the Creator and a commitment to the lives of the poor, educating new generations to value and protect the Earth's resources. Amen.

The Catholic TV Network welcomes and invites you to celebrate the sacred mysteries, listen to God's Word, and in the Holy Eucharist, proclaim the victory of Jesus over death until He comes in glory.

0: In the name of the Father, and of the Son, and of the Holy Spirit.
1: Amen. Amen.
0: The grace of our Lord Jesus Christ, and the love of God, and the communion of the Holy Spirit be with you all.
2: And with your spirit.
0: My brothers and sisters, let's acknowledge our sins and so prepare ourselves to celebrate the sacred mysteries. I confess to Almighty God and to you, my brothers and sisters, that I have greatly sinned in my thoughts and in my words, in what I have done and what I failed to do. Through my most grievous fault. Therefore, I ask Blessed Mary, ever virgin, all the angels and saints, and you, my brothers and sisters, to pray for me to the Lord our God. May Almighty God have mercy on us, forgive us our sins, and bring us to everlasting life.
2: Amen.
0: Amen. Lord, have mercy.
2: Lord, have mercy.
3: Have mercy.
0: Christ, have mercy.
2: Christ, have mercy.
0: Lord, have mercy.
3: Lord, have mercy.
0: Let us pray. Almighty, ever-living God, who, by a singular grace, gave the priest, Saint Pius, a share in the cross of your Son, and by means of his ministry, renewed the wonders of your mercy, grant that through his intercession, we may be united constantly to the sufferings of Christ, and so brought happily to the glory of the resurrection.

0: through our Lord Jesus Christ, your Son, who lives and reigns with you in the unity of the Holy Spirit, God forever and ever.
1: Amen. Amen.
2: A reading from the book of Proverbs. Every word of God is tested. He is a shield to those who take refuge in him. Add nothing to his words, lest he reprove you and you will be exposed as a deceiver. Two things I ask of you. Deny them not to me before I die. Put falsehood and lying far from me. Give me neither poverty nor riches. Provide me only with the food I need, lest, being full, I deny you, saying, "Who is the Lord?" Or, being in want, I steal and profane the name of my God. The word of the Lord.
3: Thanks be to God.

0: The Lord be with you.
1: And with your spirit.
0: A reading from the Holy Gospel according to Luke.
1: Glory to you, O Lord.
0: Jesus summoned the 12 and gave them power and authority over all demons and to cure diseases. And he sent them to proclaim the kingdom of God and to heal the sick. He said to them, "Take nothing for the journey, neither walking stick, nor sack, nor food, nor money. And let no one take a second tunic. Whatever house you enter, stay there and leave from there. And as for those who do not welcome you, when you leave that town, shake the dust from your feet in testimony against them." Then they set out and went from village to village, proclaiming the good news and curing diseases everywhere. The Gospel of the Lord.

0: Praise to you, Lord Jesus Christ.
1: What can we learn from Padre Pio? Today is his feast day. We heard in the responsorial psalm that God's word is light that leads us, light for our feet. And Padre Pio himself was the light who led us. Through receiving the stigmata, his hands, his feet, his side, he did this. He received the stigmata, and people were curious about that when they heard the news. God had a special calling for him. And people were curious, and they looked to him. There's a reason behind that. And that reason, that Padre Pio was to show the world what it means to accept suffering. Suffering itself can be the light, can be a light, and lead us to glory. Today, people think, I don't want suffering. I don't want to accept that I will suffer. And they're resistant to it. If we are resistant to that suffering, we won't understand how we can persevere through it. Padre Pio was such a good example to us that when we receive and accept our suffering, we will look and find the light through the grace of God. And we thank St. Padre Pio for his faith and to show us in the Eucharist that is Jesus in his suffering for us. And Jesus is the one who shows us the light. Every time we receive the Eucharist, we can look at the suffering and how we can accept it and how we can lead the world and how it can give us strength and faith in our suffering, that we can find joy through it. And that is what St. Padre Pio taught us. In the gospel today, Jesus calls the disciples. Proclaim the good news. As Padre Pio followed suit. Amen. Let us pray.
2: For Leo our Pope, Richard our Archbishop, and all the chief shepherds of the Church, we pray to the Lord.
3: Lord, hear our prayer.
2: For our civic leaders and all those who hold offices of the public trust, we pray to the Lord.
3: Lord, hear our prayer.
2: For our loved ones who have fallen away from the faith, we pray to the Lord.
3: Lord, hear our prayer.
2: For the homebound and for all those suffering from loneliness or isolation, we pray to the Lord.
3: Lord, hear our prayer.
2: For the sick and the suffering and all those who care for them, we pray to the Lord.
3: Lord, hear our prayer.
2: For the repose of the souls of our beloved dead, especially all viewers and benefactors of the Catholic TV network, we pray to the Lord.
3: Lord, hear our prayer.
1: Father, we thank you for hearing our prayers and answering them according to your will. In Jesus' name, amen.

0: Pray, brothers and sisters, that my sacrifice and yours may be acceptable to God, the Almighty Father.
1: May the Lord accept the sacrifice at your hands, the praise and glory of his name, for our good and the good of all his holy church.
0: Receive, O Lord, we pray, the offerings placed on your altar in commemoration of blessed Saint Pius, so that as you brought him glory, you may, through these sacred mysteries, grant to us your pardon. Through Christ our Lord.
2: Amen. Amen.
0: The Lord be with you.
3: And with your spirit.
0: Lift up your hearts.
3: We lift them up to the Lord.
0: Let us give thanks to the Lord our God.
1: It is right and just.
0: It is truly right and just, our duty and our salvation, always and everywhere to give you thanks. Lord, Holy Father, Almighty and Eternal God, through Christ our Lord. For as on the festival of Saint Pius, you bid your church rejoice, so too you strengthen her by the example of his holy life. Teach her by his words and preaching, and keep her safe in answers to his prayers. And so, with the company of angels and saints, we sing the hymn of your praise, as without end we acclaim.

You're indeed holy, O Lord, the font of all holiness. Make holy, therefore, these gifts, we pray, by sending down your Spirit upon them like the dewfall, so that they may become for us the body and blood of our Lord Jesus Christ. At the time he was betrayed and entered willingly into his passion, he took bread and, giving thanks, broke it and gave it to his disciples, saying, "Take this, all of you, and eat of it, for this is my body, which will be given up for you."

In a similar way, when supper was ended, he took the chalice and once more giving thanks, he gave it to his disciples, saying, "Take this, all of you, and drink from it. For this is the chalice of my blood, the blood of the new and eternal covenant, which we poured out for you and for many for the forgiveness of sins. Do this in memory of me."

Therefore, as we celebrate the memorial of his death and resurrection, we offer you, Lord, the bread of life and the chalice of salvation, giving thanks that you've held us worthy to be in your presence and minister to you. Humbly we pray that partaking of the body and blood of Christ, we may be gathered into one by the Holy Spirit. Remember, Lord, your church spread throughout the world and bring her to the fullness of charity, together with Leo, our Pope, Richard, our Bishop, and all the clergy. Remember also our brothers and sisters who have fallen asleep in the hope of the resurrection and all who have died in your mercy. Welcome them into the light of your face. Have mercy on us all, we pray, that with the Blessed Virgin Mary, Mother of God, with Blessed Joseph, her spouse, with the blessed apostles and all the saints who have pleased you throughout the ages, we may merit to be co-heirs to eternal life and may praise and glorify you through your Son, Jesus Christ. Through him and with him and in him, O God, Almighty Father, in the unity of the Holy Spirit, all glory and honor is yours forever and ever.

0: At the Savior's command, informed by divine teaching, we dare to say, Our Father, who art in heaven, hallowed be thy name. Thy kingdom come, thy will be done, on earth as it is in heaven. Give us this day our daily bread. Forgive us our trespasses, as we forgive those who trespass against us. And lead us not into temptation, but deliver us from evil. Deliver us, Lord, we pray, from every evil. Graciously grant peace in our days, that by the help of your mercy, we may be always free from sin and safe from all distress, as you await the blessed hope in the coming of our Savior, Jesus Christ.
1: For the kingdom, the power, and the glory are yours, now and forever.
0: Lord Jesus Christ, who said to your apostles, Peace I leave you, my peace I give you, look not on our sins, but on the faith of your church, and graciously grant your peace and unity in accordance with your will, who live and reign forever and ever.
2: Amen.
0: The peace of the Lord be with you always.
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0: Let us offer each other the sign of peace.

0: Behold the Lamb of God. 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
1: Lord, I am not worthy that you should enter under my roof, but only say the word, and my soul shall be healed.

0: Let us pray. May partaking of the heavenly table, Almighty God, confirm and increase strength from on high in all who celebrate the feast day of Blessed Saint Pius, that we may preserve in integrity the gift of faith and walk in the path of salvation you trace for us. Through Christ our Lord.
1: Amen.
0: Amen. The Lord be with you.
2: And with your spirit.
0: May Almighty God bless you, the Father, and the Son, and the Holy Spirit.
1: Amen.
0: Go forth, the Mass is ended.
1: Thanks be to God.

We have worshiped God, the Father, the Son, and the Holy Spirit. 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

Saint Michael the Archangel, defend us in battle. Be our protection against the wickedness and snares of the devil. May God rebuke him, we humbly pray. And do thou, O Prince of the Heavenly Host, by the power of God, cast into hell Satan and all the evil spirits who prowl through the world seeking the ruin of souls. Amen.

0: The angel of the Lord declared to Mary,
1: and she conceived of the Holy Spirit.
0: Hail Mary, full of grace, the Lord is with thee. Blessed art thou among women, and blessed is the fruit of thy womb, Jesus.
1: Holy Mary, Mother of God, pray for us sinners, now and at the hour of our death. Amen.
0: Behold, the handmaid of the Lord.
1: Be it done unto me according to thy word.
0: Hail Mary, full of grace, the Lord is with thee. Blessed art thou among women, and blessed is the fruit of thy womb, Jesus.
1: Holy Mary, Mother of God, pray for us sinners, now and at the hour of our death. Amen.
0: And the Word was made flesh,
1: and dwelt among us.
0: Hail Mary, full of grace, the Lord is with thee. Blessed art thou among women, and blessed is the fruit of thy womb, Jesus.
1: Holy Mary, Mother of God, pray for us sinners, now and at the hour of our death. Amen.
0: Pray for us, O Holy Mother of God,
1: that we may be made worthy of the promises of Christ.
0: Let us pray. Pour forth, we beseech thee, O Lord, thy grace into our hearts, that we, to whom the incarnation of Christ, thy Son, was made known by the message of an angel, may by his passion and cross be brought to the glory of his resurrection, through Christ our Lord.
1: Amen.

Laudetur Jesus Christus, praise be Jesus Christ. Welcome to the recitation of the Angelus with Pope Leo XIV, coming to you live from St. Peter's Square here in the Vatican. Today, the Universal Church celebrates the 25th Sunday in Ordinary Time, and for the Pope Summer Summo, a warm welcome to our official partner television and radio stations, EWTN Television, Radio Maria in the United Kingdom, Salt and Light TV, Catholic Television in San Antonio, Texas, Catholic Faith Network in America, Shalom World Television, Shekinah News India, and welcome also to our listeners of Luminous Radio India. To those of you following us on our Vatican News website stream, that is the vaticannews.va, you are most welcome. If you are catching us on Facebook, X, or Instagram, we are so glad that you are joining Pope Leo for the live broadcast of the recitation of the Angelus. And of course, we do not forget our Catholic national, diocesan, and religious-owned radio stations, television stations. Welcome. Remember, you can always find more information and clarification regarding today's Angelus on our website, vaticannews.va. Anytime now, the Holy Father will appear at the window of his study to lead us into the recitation of the Angelus. This week in the Vatican, Pope Leo XIV celebrated his 71st birthday on the 14th of September, Feast of the Exaltation of the Holy Cross. And in the meantime, the Holy Father, Pope Leo, is preparing for a four-day apostolic visit this week to France. The visit, scheduled from the 25th of September to the 28th, will be the first official papal visit to the country since 2008. Pope Francis actually did visit France three times during his papacy, but none of those trips were official state visits. While in France, Pope Leo will have meetings with civil authorities and members of the diplomatic corps, as he always does when he is visiting a foreign country. He will also meet young people. There is a visit to UNESCO in Paris and an encounter in Metz focused on Europe, peace and unity. This will be Pope Leo's fifth international apostolic journey since the beginning of his pontificate. France will also be the ninth country Pope Leo will be visiting. Some would say the tenth visit if you consider the pastoral visit to San Marino.

0: August of 2026 this year. San Marino is an independent microstate completely enclosed by Italy. Very large crowd here waiting for Pope Leo as we see him up here now at the window of his study to lead us into the Angelus.
1: Cari fratelli e sorelle,
0: dear brothers and sisters, happy Sunday.
1: Nella liturgia di oggi,
0: in today's liturgy,
1: Signore, per bocca del profeta
0: through the words
1: Isaiah,
0: of the prophet Isaiah, the Lord gives us great cause for hope,
1: che I suoi
0: telling us that
1: non sono
0: our
1: I
0: thoughts
1: nostri
0: are
1: pensieri,
0: not his thoughts,
1: e le sue
0: his
1: vie
0: ways are
1: non
0: not
1: sono
0: our
1: le
0: ways.
1: Nostre vie. Sì,
0: yes,
1: I disegni
0: God's
1: di Dio
0: plans
1: sono
0: are infinitely
1: più grandi.
0: Greater.
1: E, diciamo,
0: and let us say, more
1: humane
0: than those
1: che
0: of men and women marked by sin
1: dal peccato,
0: can ever conceive or bring
1: e
0: to fruition.
1: Perciò,
0: thus,
1: ecco,
0: the prophet's call,
1: mai
0: which is more
1: profeta,
0: relevant than ever, is that we abandon our warped ways and return to the Lord, who is mercy and forgiveness.
1: Nel Vangelo,
0: in the Gospel, Jesus' parables describe the newness of what God has in store for us.
1: Ma in genere
0: yet, they also reveal the resistance we generally offer to a more generous justice
1: più
0: e un and greater love.
1: Più grande. Oggi,
0: today in
1: particular,
0: we hear the story of the laborers called to work in the vineyard, some for a full day, some for only a few hours, and some only as the sun was setting. But the heart of the parable lies in the moment of payment, when the landowner keeps his word to the workers, hired at the first hour and pays them as agreed. Yet, because he wants them to see his goodness and right before their eyes, he treats the last one in the same way. One detail especially should not escape our attention. The landowner gives the steward a specific order that the workers are to be paid, beginning with the last and then going to the first. The negative reaction of those who had worked all day could easily have been avoided.
1: Invece
0: it was
1: è voluta,
0: intentional, however,
1: la
0: because
1: della
0: the revelation
1: di Dio
0: of God's goodness is for everyone,
1: non solo per qualcuno,
0: not just for a few.
1: Dio ha vie
0: God
1: diverse,
0: has different ways
1: pensieri nuovi,
0: and fresh ideas,
1: anche per coloro che
0: even for those
1: i primi,
0: who consider themselves to be first and believe they have earned
1: sono,
0: what they have
1: di aver
0: and that
1: I
0: they deserve the results
1: che
0: that they have achieved.
1: Tutti
0: instead, we all gain joy,
1: intelligence,
0: wisdom,
1: e futuro,
0: and a better future
1: quando la legge dell'amore
0: when the law of love interrupts
1: quella del calcolo,
0: that of calculation,
1: l'esperienza della
0: when
1: misericordia
0: the experience
1: allarga
0: of mercy
1: quella del merito,
0: broadens that
1: il
0: of merit,
1: della pace
0: and when the gift of peace
1: la rivalità
0: suspends rivalries
1: e
0: and brings us closer in gratitude. Brothers and sisters,
1: è una grazia essere
0: it is indeed grace to be God's co-workers,
1: lavorare nella
0: to labor
1: sua vigna,
0: in his vineyard,
1: servire
0: to serve
1: il suo
0: his kingdom of justice
1: di giustizia e di pace.
0: And peace.
1: Non c'è spazio
0: there is no room for envy
1: e la divisione
0: or division
1: là dove
0: where
1: rompe
0: God's
1: la novità
0: newness
1: di Dio.
0: Breaks forth.
1: Cerchiamo
0: therefore,
1: dunque il Signore,
0: let us seek the Lord
1: si fa trovare,
0: while he may be found.
1: Invochiamolo
0: let us call upon
1: vicino,
0: him while he is near.
1: Le vie di
0: let us abandon crooked paths
1: iniqui
0: and wicked thoughts.
1: Guardiamo
0: let us look
1: alla nostra
0: to
1: Madre
0: our most holy Mother,
1: è creatura
0: for
1: come
0: she
1: noi,
0: is a creature like us,
1: ma è senza
0: yet
1: macchia,
0: without blemish.
1: Perciò ci
0: thus
1: aiuta
0: she can help us hope in God
1: e ad
0: and to entrust
1: sua
0: ourselves to his mercy
1: così che
0: so that his ways may become our ways
1: vie, e
0: and
1: i suoi
0: his thoughts become
1: i nostri pensieri. Angelus Domini, nunziave
0: Mariae,
1: Ave Maria, gratia plena Dominus tecum, benedicta tu in mulieribus, et benedictus fructus.

wishing everyone a happy Sunday. I was just saying that earlier Pope Leo was making an appeal for humanitarian aid to a crisis that is unfolding in Somalia that is going to affect 6.5 million people, already affecting 6.5 million people. Consecutive failures of rain and violence, internal violence, are the drivers of this humanitarian crisis. And that brings us to the end of this Sunday's Angelus on 20th September 2026, 25th Sunday in ordinary time. Thank you for being part of this broadcast. I'm Father Paul Samasumo. On behalf of Vatican News, thank you to our technicians and directors of these transmissions, and of course our official partners, EWTN Television, Radio Maria in the United Kingdom, Salt and Light Television, Catholic Television of San Antonio, Texas, Catholic Faith Network in America, Shalom World Television, Shekinah News India, Luminous Radio India. Enjoy the rest of your day, the rest of your evening. Laudetur Jesus Christus. Praise be Jesus Christ.

First Communion is a day of great celebration. But what do we do to prepare for our second, third, and thousandth day of communion?

Hi, I'm Father Kevin Zubel, a Redemptorist missionary stationed in the Diocese of Baton Rouge. I'm continuing again this series that I'm entitling Sacraments of Hope, where we walk through each of the seven sacraments and discover how they are signs of hope in our difficult and changing world. And today I'm looking at the sacrament of Eucharist, and specifically First Communion. There's so much that we do to prepare young people for First Communion. There's the years of catechesis. There's also all the immediate preparation as we get all the little suits and the dresses and the veils and all the nerves of preparing for the practice and the day itself. There's also the preparing for first reconciliation and helping them understand why it's so important to ask God for forgiveness as a way of preparing to receive Jesus Christ in the Eucharist. But as important as First Communion is, we also have a responsibility to help form our young people for their second, third, fourth, thousandth, all the other communions to come. It's good to review why is it that children receive their First Communion around age 7 or 8, because it wasn't always that way. And in fact, if we just go back a couple centuries, we'd see that oftentimes bishops didn't allow First Communion to be celebrated until a child was as late as 13 or 14 years old. The idea was that they wanted a time when a young person could understand something about the mystery of the Eucharist, that they would have full use of reason to understand what is transubstantiation. Well, to be honest, I'm a priest, and I had 7 years of seminary training, and I'm still struggling to understand the mystery of transubstantiation. It can take a lifetime to understand the power of the Eucharist and the grace that it provides. So why is it that seven-year-olds today are the ones who tend to be prepared for their First Communion? Well, you don't have to go too far back in history. We go back to Pope St. Pius X, and he wrote an encyclical, Quam Singulari, in the year 1910. And the purpose of this was to encourage pastors to bring the age of First Communion down not to a complete age of intellectual and analytical reason, but to an age where the young people would at least be able to understand that there was something special and different about the Eucharistic bread. And the idea that he had for this was absolutely very beautiful. He looked at the example of Jesus, and he noted that Jesus so often used young people as a sign of innocence and of purity. And so Pope

Pius X believed that First Communion should happen in a time when children were still in this state of innocence and purity. And so that's why he encouraged the movement of the age to First Communion down to about the age of 7. He also wanted to emphasize something that can so often get lost when we talk about the Eucharist and how we prepare ourselves to receive the Eucharist. He was worried about Jansenism. Jansenism is a heresy that has plagued the church for centuries. It has a very narrow view of salvation, a very dim view of salvation, that basically says that we have an angry God who we need to appease and that we have to work and scrape to earn our place in heaven, to earn God's love. And we know that so much of what Christ did and so much of what he taught speaks so much against that. And so Pope Pius X was worried that the Eucharist was moving from an idea of being a reward rather than a remedy for human frailty. And if that sounds familiar, it should, because Pope Francis, in his own documents, in his own teachings, has emphasized this teaching of Pope St. Pius X in saying that the Eucharist is not a reward for perfection, but a medicine for those of us who are struggling, those of us in need of God's help. And so how does this go back to talking about First Communion? Well, it's helping our young people understand what is happening when they receive the Eucharist, that it's not a prize for being Catholic, that it's not some way of something that we've earned by what we've accomplished or what we've been able to fulfill. That the Eucharist is fundamentally, it's grace. It's the free gift of Christ's grace. It's the way that he has chosen to unite us into himself, that we can become one body, one spirit in Christ. And so much of the preparation for First Communion is helping the little ones understand that when they come forward to receive the body and blood of Christ, that they're not just receiving that little host or that strange-tasting sip of wine, that they are receiving the body, blood, soul, and divinity of Christ. And the fullness of that may take a lifetime to understand. And so it becomes important to focus on the Second Communion, the Third Communion. How do we prepare not just the little ones, but how do we prepare ourselves and our families to receive the Eucharist Sunday after Sunday? And I think so much of it goes back to seeing how what happens at the altar links back to what happens at our own kitchen tables, how our lives are embodied in what we celebrate when we celebrate Eucharist, that the gifts that we put on the altar, when we say the fruits of the earth and the work of human hands, that the gifts we have received in our daily lives, we bring back to God, we place on the altar, that the Spirit may convert them into the body and blood of Jesus Christ. It's our lives that are the gifts. We are the bread and wine so that we can become the body and blood of Christ. And again, how we understand that can take a lifetime to develop. And so as our children grow older, as their understanding of the world becomes deeper, as their ability to reckon with moral problems and as they form their consciences around how they relate to others and how they relate to the world, at every level of growth in maturity, the Eucharist needs to be a part of the conversation. How does what happens at home, how does what happens at school and at work, how does what happens in society relate to what we bring with us when we come to Mass, so that the gifts that we've received and now give back to God can become the body and blood of Christ? And I think we get a sense of the importance of this when we talk not just about our Second Communion and Third Communion, but when we talk about our Final Communion. Most of us won't have time to prepare to receive the sacrament of anointing of the sick or of viaticum. And viaticum, which literally means food for the journey, is the last Eucharist we receive before we transition from this life to the life to come. And in this book, The Pastoral Care of the Sick, which we priests use when we minister to those who are sick
to those who are dying,

has a very beautiful reflection that we share with someone when we present them the body of Christ, possibly for the last time. Right before they receive the Eucharist, they say, "This is the bread of life. Taste and see that the Lord is good." Or we say, "Jesus Christ is the food for our journey. He calls us to the heavenly table." And after the person who is dying receives Eucharist for the last time, the priest immediately says, "May the Lord Jesus Christ protect you and lead you to eternal life." The meal that Christ has fed us with his very self, carries us out throughout our life. It's been food for the journey. And I think there is the key on how we can prepare our younger ones and ourselves for every Eucharist. Where am I in my journey? What struggles am I carrying? What confusions do I have about the world? What anxieties do I have about what's happening in my life and the life of those around me? And to reflect on those and to know that we carry those with us when we come to Eucharist. And it's Christ who takes our lives, not in their perfection, but in the need for grace, in the hunger for answers, in the desire for healing. He takes those and converts them, changes them into his very self so that we will have what we need to survive the journey and to continue that journey for the life to come. First communion is a day of great celebration. Our final communion is also a day of great grace. The Eucharist unites us as a family of faith and as a family around our own kitchen tables. So taste and see that the Lord is good.

Lord of life, you who have given us the gift of water, source of fruitfulness, freshness, and hope. It quenches thirst, nourishes the earth, and heals wounds.

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Today, we ask you to teach us to safeguard it with gratitude, justice, and responsibility.

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We see with pain so many brothers and sisters who lack clean water, who walk for miles to find it, who become ill due to its scarcity.

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May our care for water be a sign of love for the Creator and a commitment to the lives of the poor, educating new generations to value and protect the Earth's resources. Amen.

Hello, I'm Bishop Reed. Thank you for joining me in praying the Holy Rosary today and meditating, as we will, on the luminous mysteries of the Rosary. I'm here in the Sheen Museum in Peoria. The Sheen Museum is maintained by the Archbishop Fulton John Sheen Foundation and has a fantastic display of artifacts from the Archbishop's life and ministry because of the generosity of many donors. Fulton Sheen never forgot his roots here in Peoria, his home diocese. This museum is located in the Spalding Pastoral Center on the same historic campus where he went to grade school, to Spalding High School. And only one block away is the Cathedral of St. Mary of the Immaculate Conception, where he, as a young boy, served Mass, where he received his first Holy Communion, and where he was ordained a priest on September 20th, 1919. And so as we meditate on these luminous mysteries, I ask you also to consider how Archbishop Fulton Sheen was a man of the church, a man of others, a man of his community here in Peoria, a man of media, and certainly a man of prayer. As we pray, in the name of the Father, and of the Son, and of the Holy Spirit, amen. I believe in God, the Father Almighty, creator of heaven and earth, and in Jesus Christ, his only Son, our Lord, who was conceived by the Holy Spirit, born of the Virgin Mary, suffered under Pontius Pilate, was crucified, died, and was buried. He descended into hell. On the third day, he rose again from the dead. He ascended into heaven and is seated at the right hand of God, the Father Almighty. From there, he shall come to judge the living and the dead. I believe in the Holy Spirit, the Holy Catholic Church, the communion of saints, the forgiveness of sins, the resurrection of the body, and life everlasting. Amen. Our Father, who art in heaven, hallowed be thy name. Thy kingdom come, thy will be done, on earth as it is in heaven. Give us this day our daily bread, and forgive us our trespasses, as we forgive those who trespass against us. And lead us not into temptation, but deliver us from evil. Amen. Hail Mary, full of grace, the Lord is with thee. Blessed art thou among women, and blessed is the fruit of thy womb, Jesus. Holy Mary, Mother of God, pray for us sinners, now and at the hour of our death. Amen. Hail Mary, full of grace, the Lord is with thee. Blessed art thou among women, and blessed is the fruit of thy womb, Jesus. Holy Mary, Mother of God, pray for us sinners, now and at the hour of our death. Amen. Hail Mary, full of grace, the Lord is with thee. Blessed art thou among women, and blessed is the fruit of thy womb, Jesus. Holy Mary,

Mary, Mother of God, pray for us sinners, now and at the hour of our death. Amen. Glory be to the Father, and to the Son, and to the Holy Spirit, as it was in the beginning, is now, and ever shall be, world without end. Amen. O my Jesus, forgive us our sins, save us from the fires of hell, lead all souls into heaven, especially those in most need of thy mercy. The first luminous mystery, the baptism of Jesus in the Jordan. This particular section of the Sheen Museum is focused on Archbishop Sheen as a man of the church. And in baptism, each one of us was immersed in Christ and became part of the church, his body. Fulton Sheen was known to love the church deeply. He was a friend of popes, specifically Pope St. John the 23rd and Pope St. John Paul II. And he participated in the Second Vatican Council and was a great promoter of the Council and its teachings. In fact, he was often quoted as saying that when he was present at the Council, he deeply felt the presence of the Holy Spirit. As we meditate upon this luminous mystery, the baptism of Jesus, we recall our own baptism, that we too, like Archbishop Sheen, are people of the church. And so we pray, Our Father, who art in heaven, hallowed be thy name. Thy kingdom come, thy will be done on earth as it is in heaven. Give us this day our daily bread, and forgive us our trespasses, as we forgive those who trespass against us. And lead us not into temptation, but deliver us from evil. Amen. Hail Mary, full of grace, the Lord is with thee. Blessed art thou among women, and blessed is the fruit of thy womb, Jesus. Holy Mary, Mother of God, pray for us sinners, now and at the hour of our death. Amen. Hail Mary, full of grace, the Lord is with thee. Blessed art thou among women, and blessed is the fruit of thy womb, Jesus. Holy Mary, Mother of God, pray for us sinners, now and at the hour of our death. Amen. Hail Mary, full of grace, the Lord is with thee. Blessed art thou among women, and blessed is the fruit of thy womb, Jesus. Holy Mary, Mother of God, pray for us sinners, now and at the hour of our death. Amen. Hail Mary, full of grace, the Lord is with thee. Blessed art thou among women, and blessed is the fruit of thy womb, Jesus. Holy Mary, Mother of God, pray for us sinners, now and at the hour of our death. Amen. Hail Mary, full of grace, the Lord is with thee. Blessed art thou among women, and blessed is the fruit of thy womb, Jesus. Holy Mary, Mother of God, pray for us sinners, now and at the hour of our death. Amen. Hail Mary, full of grace, the Lord is with thee. Blessed art thou among women, and blessed is the fruit of thy womb, Jesus. Holy Mary, Mother of God, pray for us sinners, now and at the hour of our death. Amen. Hail Mary, full of grace, the Lord is with thee. Blessed art thou among women, and blessed is the fruit of thy womb, Jesus. Holy Mary, Mother of God, pray for us sinners, now and at the hour of our death. Amen. Hail Mary, full of grace, the Lord is with thee. Blessed art thou among women, and blessed is the fruit of thy womb, Jesus. Holy Mary, Mother of God, pray for us sinners, now and at the hour of our death. Amen. Hail Mary, full of grace, the Lord is with thee. Blessed art thou among women, and blessed is the fruit of thy womb, Jesus. Holy Mary, Mother of God, pray for us sinners, now and at the hour of our death. Amen. Hail Mary, full of grace, the Lord is with thee. Blessed art thou among women, and blessed is the fruit of thy womb, Jesus. Holy Mary, Mother of God, pray for us sinners, now and at the hour of our death. Amen. Glory be to the Father, and to the Son, and to the Holy Spirit, as it was in the beginning, is now, and ever shall be, world without end. Amen. O my Jesus, forgive us our sins, save us from the fires of hell. Lead all souls into heaven, especially those who are in most need of thy mercy. Fulton Sheen once said, I don't want my life to be mine. I want it to be Christ's.

The second luminous mystery, the wedding feast at Cana. We know that Jesus performed the first of his great miracles or signs by changing water into wine. It was a simple gesture of care for the people at that celebration and respect for his own mother who asked. This part of the Sheen Museum focuses on Archbishop Sheen as a man for others.

Certainly he was. In his many years as national director of the propagation of the faith, his focus was on the people of this world. Even this missionary rosary, this is one of the first of his missionary rosaries that he somewhat invented as a way to remind people of the five continents, the people living all across the globe who too are part of God's family. Likewise, in this exhibit is the wartime prayer book that was given out to literally hundreds of thousands of soldiers as they went into harm's way, a way of Fulton Sheen caring for them too. And so, like Fulton Sheen, we seek to be people for others. Based on our baptismal calling and fueled by our prayer, let us pray this second luminous mystery of the rosary as we say together, Our Father, who art in heaven, hallowed be thy name. Thy kingdom come, thy will be done on earth as it is in heaven. Give us this day our daily bread and forgive us our trespasses as we forgive those who trespass against us. And lead us not into temptation, but deliver us from evil. Amen. Hail Mary, full of grace, the Lord is with thee. Blessed art thou among women, and blessed is the fruit of thy womb, Jesus. Holy Mary, Mother of God, pray for us sinners, now and at the hour of our death. Amen. Hail Mary, full of grace, the Lord is with thee. Blessed art thou among women, and blessed is the fruit of thy womb, Jesus. Holy Mary, Mother of God, pray for us sinners, now and at the hour of our death. Amen. Hail Mary, full of grace, the Lord is with thee. Blessed art thou among women, and blessed is the fruit of thy womb, Jesus. Holy Mary, Mother of God, pray for us sinners, now and at the hour of our death. Amen. Hail Mary, full of grace, the Lord is with thee. Blessed art thou among women, and blessed is the fruit of thy womb, Jesus. Holy Mary, Mother of God, pray for us sinners, now and at the hour of our death. Amen. Hail Mary, full of grace, the Lord is with thee. Blessed art thou among women, and blessed is the fruit of thy womb, Jesus. Holy Mary, Mother of God, pray for us sinners, now and at the hour of our death. Amen. Hail Mary, full of grace, the Lord is with thee. Blessed art thou among women, and blessed is the fruit of thy womb, Jesus. Holy Mary, Mother of God, pray for us sinners, now and at the hour of our death. Amen. Hail Mary, full of grace, the Lord is with thee. Blessed art thou among women, and blessed is the fruit of thy womb, Jesus. Holy Mary, Mother of God, pray for us sinners, now and at the hour of our death. Amen. Hail Mary, full of grace, the Lord is with thee. Blessed art thou among women, and blessed is the fruit of thy womb, Jesus. Holy Mary, Mother of God, pray for us sinners, now and at the hour of our death. Amen. Hail Mary, full of grace, the Lord is with thee. Blessed art thou among women, and blessed is the fruit of thy womb, Jesus. Holy Mary, Mother of God, pray for us sinners, now and at the hour of our death. Amen. Hail Mary, full of grace, the Lord is with thee. Blessed art thou among women, and blessed is the fruit of thy womb, Jesus. Holy Mary, Mother of God, pray for us sinners, now and at the hour of our death. Amen. Glory be to the Father, and to the Son, and to the Holy Spirit, as it was in the beginning, is now, and ever shall be, world without end. Amen. O my Jesus, forgive us our sins, save us from the fires of hell, lead all souls into heaven, especially those in most need of thy mercy. I'm privileged today to be wearing the pectoral cross that's usually on display here. It is the cross that Fulton Sheen often wore when he would visit the missions all around the world. And as Archbishop Sheen was fond of saying, the missions are the love of my life. The third luminous mystery, the proclamation of the kingdom. We meditate on this mystery in the section of the Sheen Museum dedicated to Archbishop Sheen as a man of Peoria. He loved this city. He was baptized here. He received his first Holy Communion. This is a holy card from that event. He served Mass in the cathedral. He was ordained a priest there. And when he returned from studies, he was assigned as pastor of St. Patrick's Parish. We have some of the vestments that he wore, along with other artifacts of his love for this place. We see in our local community glimpses of the kingdom of heaven. And so let us pray for the coming of that kingdom as we say, Our Father who art in heaven, hallowed be thy name.
Thy kingdom come, thy will be done on earth as it is in heaven. Give us this day our daily bread, and forgive us our trespasses, as we forgive those who trespass against us. And lead us not into temptation, but deliver us from evil. Amen. Hail Mary, full of grace, the Lord is with thee.

Blessed art thou among women, and blessed is the fruit of thy womb, Jesus. Holy Mary, Mother of God, pray for us sinners, now and at the hour of our death. Amen. Hail Mary, full of grace, the Lord is with thee. Blessed art thou among women,

women, and blessed is the fruit of thy womb, Jesus. Holy Mary, Mother of God, pray for us sinners, now and at the hour of our death. Amen. Hail Mary, full of grace, the Lord is with thee. Blessed art thou among women, and blessed is the fruit of thy womb, Jesus. Holy Mary, Mother of God, pray for us sinners, now and at the hour of our death. Amen. Hail Mary, full of grace, the Lord is with thee. Blessed art thou among women, and blessed is the fruit of thy womb, Jesus. Holy Mary, Mother of God, pray for us sinners, now and at the hour of our death. Amen. Hail Mary, full of grace, the Lord is with thee. Blessed art thou among women, and blessed is the fruit of thy womb, Jesus. Holy Mary, Mother of God, pray for us sinners, now and at the hour of our death. Amen. Hail Mary, full of grace, the Lord is with thee. Blessed art thou among women, and blessed is the fruit of thy womb, Jesus. Holy Mary, Mother of God, pray for us sinners, now and at the hour of our death. Amen. Hail Mary, full of grace, the Lord is with thee. Blessed art thou among women, and blessed is the fruit of thy womb, Jesus. Holy Mary, Mother of God, pray for us sinners, now and at the hour of our death. Amen. Hail Mary, full of grace, the Lord is with thee. Blessed art thou among women, and blessed is the fruit of thy womb, Jesus. Holy Mary, Mother of God, pray for us sinners, now and at the hour of our death. Amen. Glory be to the Father, and to the Son, and to the Holy Spirit, as it was in the beginning, is now, and ever shall be, world without end. Amen. O my Jesus, forgive us our sins. Save us from the fires of hell. Lead all souls into heaven, especially those in most need of thy mercy. Fulton Sheen was the first American to study at Louvain. And when he was asked where he wanted to complete his studies, he said, I want to study at home. And so he came back here to Peoria, a place that he loved. Home is where the heart is, and we look forward to being in our eternal home, in the kingdom of God. The fourth luminous mystery, the Transfiguration. We know from the Gospels that Jesus took Peter, James, and John up to a high place, and there he was completely changed in appearance, transfigured. He showed them his glory, and he did this to give them encouragement and hope for the days ahead. Archbishop Sheen was certainly a man of the media. This section of the Sheen Museum dedicated to his work in radio and television, and through that work, he literally transfigured millions of people's lives by the unique way he combined his knowledge of theology and scripture, his deep love for the church, for all things Catholic, for Jesus himself. He used that and his own personality to change other people's lives, to bring them closer to the Lord. As a matter of fact, he was so good at it, he won an Emmy in 1953 as an outstanding television personality. As we remember his work in radio and television and meditating upon the mystery of the Transfiguration, we pray. Our Father who art in heaven, hallowed be thy name. Thy kingdom come, thy will be done on earth as it is in heaven. Give us this day our daily bread, and forgive us our trespasses as we forgive those who trespass against us. And lead us not into temptation, but deliver us from evil. Amen. Hail Mary, full of grace, the Lord is with thee. Blessed art thou among women, and blessed is the fruit of thy womb, Jesus. Holy Mary, Mother of God, pray for us sinners, now and at the hour of our death. Amen. Hail Mary, full of grace, the Lord is with thee. Blessed art thou among women, and blessed is the fruit of thy womb, Jesus. Holy Mary, Mother of God, pray for us sinners, now and at the hour of our death. Amen. Hail Mary, full of grace, the Lord is with thee. Blessed art thou among women, and blessed is the fruit of thy womb, Jesus. Holy Mary, Mother of God, pray for us sinners, now and at the hour of our death. Amen. Hail Mary, full of grace, the Lord is with thee. Blessed art thou among women, and blessed is the fruit of thy womb, Jesus. Holy Mary, Mother of God, pray for us sinners, now and at the hour of our death. Amen. Hail Mary, full of grace, the Lord is with thee. Blessed art thou among women, and blessed is the fruit of thy womb, Jesus. Holy Mary, Mother of God, pray for us sinners, now and at the hour of our death. Amen. Hail Mary, full of grace, the Lord is with thee. Blessed art thou among women, and blessed is the fruit of thy womb, Jesus. Holy Mary, Mother of God, pray for us sinners, now and at the hour of our death. Amen. Hail Mary, full of grace, the Lord is with thee. Blessed art thou among women, and blessed is the fruit of thy womb, Jesus.
Holy Mary, Mother of God, pray for us sinners,

now and at the hour of our death. Amen. Hail Mary, full of grace, the Lord is with thee. Blessed art thou among women, and blessed is the fruit of thy womb, Jesus. Holy Mary, Mother of God, pray for us sinners, now and at the hour of our death. Amen. Hail Mary, full of grace, the Lord is with thee. Blessed art thou among women, and blessed is the fruit of thy womb, Jesus. Holy Mary, Mother of God, pray for us sinners, now and at the hour of our death. Amen. Hail Mary, full of grace, the Lord is with thee. Blessed art thou among women, and blessed is the fruit of thy womb, Jesus. Holy Mary, Mother of God, pray for us sinners, now and at the hour of our death. Amen. Glory be to the Father, and to the Son, and to the Holy Spirit, as it was in the beginning, is now, and ever shall be, world without end. Amen. O my Jesus, forgive us our sins. Save us from the fires of hell. Lead all souls into heaven, especially those who are in most need of thy mercy. This man of media always wanted people to know God's love for them. As he concluded every broadcast, he would say, God love you. The final luminous mystery, the institution of the Most Holy Eucharist. We know the Mass is the greatest prayer that we have, and it was so central, the Mass and the Holy Eucharist, to the life of Fulton Sheen, who is certainly a man of prayer. The section of the Sheen Museum dedicated to his life of prayer and his love for the Lord, especially in the Holy Eucharist. In fact, he was known to each day do a holy hour before the Blessed Sacrament. He often sat in this chair in his private chapel when he was Bishop of Rochester. But behind me in this section of the museum are artifacts from his love of prayer. First of all, his devotion to the Blessed Mother and the Rosary. But he was by ritual, so he celebrated the Byzantine liturgy and also the Roman Rite. And his love for the Eucharist came right from here in Peoria, just a block away. He was baptized, received his first Holy Communion, and learned to serve Mass at the Cathedral of St. Mary's, and then was ordained a priest there. As we think about this man of prayer, and as we try to be people of prayer, let's meditate on this fourth mystery of the luminous mysteries, that of the institution of the Holy Eucharist, as we pray. Our Father, who art in heaven, hallowed be thy name. Thy kingdom come, thy will be done on earth as it is in heaven. Give us this day our daily bread, and forgive us our trespasses as we forgive those who trespass against us. And lead us not into temptation, but deliver us from evil. Amen. Hail Mary, full of grace, the Lord is with thee. Blessed art thou among women, and blessed is the fruit of thy womb, Jesus. Holy Mary, Mother of God, pray for us sinners, now and at the hour of our death. Amen. Hail Mary, full of grace, the Lord is with thee. Blessed art thou among women, and blessed is the fruit of thy womb, Jesus. Holy Mary, Mother of God, pray for us sinners, now and at the hour of our death. Amen. Hail Mary, full of grace, the Lord is with thee. Blessed art thou among women, and blessed is the fruit of thy womb, Jesus. Holy Mary, Mother of God, pray for us sinners, now and at the hour of our death. Amen. Hail Mary, full of grace, the Lord is with thee. Blessed art thou among women, and blessed is the fruit of thy womb, Jesus. Holy Mary, Mother of God, pray for us sinners, now and at the hour of our death. Amen. Hail Mary, full of grace, the Lord is with thee. Blessed art thou among women, and blessed is the fruit of thy womb, Jesus. Holy Mary, Mother of God, pray for us sinners, now and at the hour of our death. Amen. Hail Mary, full of grace, the Lord is with thee. Blessed art thou among women, and blessed is the fruit of thy womb, Jesus. Holy Mary, Mother of God, pray for us sinners, now and at the hour of our death. Amen. Hail Mary, full of grace, the Lord is with thee. Blessed art thou among women, and blessed is the fruit of thy womb, Jesus. Holy Mary, Mother of God, pray for us sinners, now and at the hour of our death. Amen. Hail Mary, full of grace, the Lord is with thee. Blessed art thou among women, and blessed is the fruit of thy womb, Jesus. Holy Mary, Mother of God, pray for us sinners, now and at the hour of our death. Amen. Hail Mary, full of grace, the Lord is with thee. Blessed art thou among women, and blessed is the fruit of thy womb, Jesus. Holy Mary, Mother of God, pray for us sinners, now and at the hour of our death. Amen. Hail Mary, full of grace, the Lord is with thee. Blessed art thou among women, and blessed is the fruit of thy womb, Jesus. Holy Mary, Mother of God, pray for us sinners, now and at the hour of our death. Amen.

Glory be to the Father, and to the Son, and to the Holy Spirit, as it was in the beginning, is now, and ever shall be, world without end. Amen. O my Jesus, forgive us our sins, save us from the fires of hell, lead all souls into heaven, especially those who are in most need of thy mercy. Our love for the Lord, our love for the Eucharist, our commitment to prayer takes time. And Fulton Sheen was fond of saying that it doesn't take much time to make us saints. It only requires much love. Hail, Holy Queen, Mother of Mercy, our life, our sweetness, and our hope. To thee do we cry, poor banished children of Eve. To thee do we send up our sighs, mourning and weeping in this valley of tears. Turn then, most gracious advocate, thine eyes of mercy toward us. And after this, our exile, show unto us the blessed fruit of thy womb, Jesus. O clement, O loving, O sweet Virgin Mary, pray for us, O Holy Mother of God, that we may be made worthy of the promises of Christ. Let us pray. O God, whose only begotten Son, by whose life, death, and resurrection has purchased for us the rewards of eternal life, grant, we beseech you, that by meditating on these mysteries of the most holy rosary of the Blessed Virgin Mary, that we may both imitate what they contain and obtain what they promise, through the same Christ our Lord. Amen. May the souls of the faithful departed, through the mercy of God, rest in peace. Holy Mother, with thy loving child, thy blessing give to us this day. In the name of the Father, and of the Son, and of the Holy Spirit. Amen. Well, thank you for praying with me and meditating as we have on the luminous mysteries of the Most Holy Rosary of the Blessed Virgin Mary here in the Sheen Museum in the heart of his home diocese of Peoria. And as Fulton Sheen was fond of ending every broadcast, God love you.

0: Hi, everyone. I'm Jay Fadden. On behalf of the entire staff of Catholic TV, we'd like to thank you for the great success of the telethon, because without you, none of this would be possible.
1: Yeah, it was a great 2 days, wasn't it? And you know, every year you go into it, you don't kind of know what to expect. But we kind of know that the people will come through. And they certainly did this time around. I want to thank all the performers that came in. We had some great entertainment, had some great videos that showed all the things that we're doing throughout the course of the year. It was great, great 2 days.
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0: I asked the Lord today, "What should I write?" A sister who had died 2 months ago came to me. I saw her in a terrible condition. Her face was burning red and painfully distorted. She looked so bad, I did not know if she came from purgatory or hell.
1: Please pray for this poor soul that you have seen. She is in great need of your mercy.
0: Yes, Lord. The soul appeared to me for many nights, begging my prayers. Finally, after a while, she appeared no longer in her great suffering and pain, but looked beautiful in a radiant light with her eyes filled with incredible joy. She urged me never to stop praying for the souls in purgatory, especially telling me to offer the Mass for her and the Holy Rosary.

0: In the Gospel of John, Jesus tells his disciples that his flesh is true food and his blood is true drink. Though we can't see this reality with our eyes, we believe that at every Mass, the bread and wine truly become the body and blood of Jesus Christ.
1: For this is my body.
0: In Presencia, we'll look at stories of Eucharistic miracles, times when the reality of the true presence became perceptible to the senses. You'll hear about consecrated bread that began to bleed, wine that became blood,

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1: 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When we meet Cynthia Zanakis, she'll join us to discuss her new book right here. 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

friends. Some time ago, a certain postmaster in the United States came to see me. He had received a letter that was addressed simply to the good Lord. So he brought the letter to me. Oh, do not be surprised that I'm addressed that way. You'd be surprised in how many American homes it has said, "Good Lord, is he on again?" So we opened the letter, and the writer asked the good Lord for $50. Postmaster said, "What do you think we ought to do about it?" I said, "Well, in order that he will not lose faith in divinity, I will send him 25. So I sent 25. 2 weeks later, the postmaster came back with another letter addressed to the good Lord, and the writer said, "The last time I asked for $50, I am asking for $50 again. Only this time, please send the money through Cardinal Spellman, because Bishop Sheen cheated me out of 25.

That experience creates the problem of who is the good neighbor. And once there was a lawyer who asked that question of our divine Lord. The lawyer first asked what he had to do to be saved, and our blessed Lord asked him what the law read, and after saying that he had to love God and the neighbor, then the lawyer said, but who is my neighbor? And our blessed Lord answered it by telling the story of the Good Samaritan. And the point of the parable was, not who is my neighbor, but have you the neighborly spirit? In other words, instead of asking, is this a worthy object of charity? Our blessed Lord implied we should ask if we are a worthy subject. And that parable of the Good Samaritan, as the Savior told it, was about a man who went down from Jerusalem to Jericho. And one does go down from Jerusalem to Jericho. It's the distance of about 24 miles. And the descent is about 3,000 feet. Jericho is about 600 feet below the level of the Mediterranean. There's only one part in that road where there could possibly be an inn. There's only one place where there's water, and there's only one place where there's a plateau. Everywhere along that road that is still called the Bloody Road, it is possible for robbers to hide. I remember some years ago I was going down that road, and I stopped at an inn. And there was an Arab at the inn, and I said, did you ever hear the story of the Good Samaritan? He said, no. And I said, you know, you're losing good business because everybody else knows the story of the Good Samaritan. This is the inn to which he was brought. So I asked for a bucket of paint, and he gave me a bucket of red paint, and I painted the sign, the Good Samaritan Inn. Well, our blessed Lord told the story of the man who went down from Jerusalem to Jericho, was attacked by robbers, left half wounded, and a priest and a Levite passed the wounded man by. And then this Samaritan, a member of the despised race, took the man on his beast, brought him to the inn, poured in oil and wine into his wounds, and gave the innkeeper 2 days' wages, and asked the innkeeper to care for him, and then said, I will come back again and pay you what I owe over and above, what I have given you. And the Good Samaritan was the one who had compassion on the wounded man. Such was the parable, which you know very well. Now let us modernize it and break it down into the problem of modern social work and social problems in general. There are 4 questions that we may ask. First, who creates social problems? Secondly, who ignore social problems? 3, professional workers. And 4th, oh yes, after professional workers, I should say those who work out of duty. And 4th, the real solution, which is love, in contrast with duty. First, who creates social problems? Well, the original social problem in this parable was created by an act of violence, namely the robbers. And almost all social problems today are created by violence. The Second World War of ours begot 63 million refugees, many of whom threw themselves upon the earth as something more friendly than the hearts of men. 2 million refugees have crowded out of the eastern zone of Germany into the western zone for aid. They were the victims of violence. 2 million Chinese have come down from communist China down into Hong Kong, where there's an attempt made now to care for them. It's interesting that all the refugees are out from the lands of communist violence. Nobody is a refugee going back into those lands. Not even the communists who are arrested when they're in this country and are offered an opportunity to go to Russia rather than to go to jail. They always say, no, sir, I'll take an American jail, but I'll not go back to Russia. And then there's another kind of violence that creates social problems.
Not those who steal possessions and lands, but rather those who steal from the young the image of God that is in them. The educators who tell them that they have no intellect, they have no will, they have no soul, that they're just beasts, animals. Well, if they're just beasts, we should not be surprised that they will grow up to act like beasts. They're robbed of a great spiritual heritage. These help create the social problem. That brings us to the second question. Namely, who ignore the social problem? Well, the social problem is ignored, first of all, by the communists. The communist philosophy is this, and here I'm quoting Marx. A person of and by himself is without any value. Unless an individual belongs to the revolutionary class, he is without worth. Hence, communism is willing to liquidate millions of people. So long as that socialistic, communistic core or species continues to exist, they are the ones who pass by the wounded people of Earth. They are the continuators of the priest and Levite who pass by, the wounded man. And incidentally, I wondered what they did after they passed by that wounded man. You know what I think they did? I think they went either to Jerusalem or Jericho and reported the matter to organized charities. After first filling out five long blanks, then there are others who ignore the social problem. There is a minority, and thank God it is only a minority in this country in the field of social work, who have been influenced by the Marxist or communist philosophy, and who believe that there are only social problems and not personal problems. They believe that you can manipulate society like you manipulate machinery. And once you understand social laws thoroughly, then all individual problems will be solved. This is not the truth. The only way one can ever remake society is by remaking persons. One cannot remake persons by remaking society, because society is basically made up only of individuals and persons. With this group who insist upon social control to the forgetfulness of individual control, insist that you always have to make long investigations before you can ever solve any problem. Hence the tendency today, even among foundations, to spend great fortunes making investigations, but not helping people directly. Now, it's all right to make investigations when the alternatives are unknown. For example, suppose you wanted to find out which do the American people like better, a singing commercial or a spoken commercial? Or a red commercial, that is, a red commercial or a blue commercial. The blue one is sung. Well, you would have to carry on an investigation to find that out. But when people are in need, when they're hungry, when they're unclothed, then one does not make an investigation. One first feeds and clothes them, cares for them, and then one finds out the number. That was what our blessed Lord did when he found the multitude in the desert. He said they were as sheep without a shepherd. And so he fed them all. And in feeding them, he discovered that there were 5,000. Some time ago, there was a picture magazine that carried a series of photographs of someone in the subway steps of New York. This individual was wounded or he fainted, and the photographer stood there for an hour, and he took pictures of everyone passing by this wounded man. The pictures appeared in this magazine in order to indicate that no one was interested in the individual.
Why didn't the photographer help? Norby, the God, I hope if I ever fainted on this program that the cameramen would run to my aid instead of taking pictures of me. And then, too, there must have been a number of people when they saw the photographer there taking pictures, they thought, well, maybe this is a movie or it's something framed, but it certainly is not reality. But these are the people who pass by the wounded of the earth because they're more interested in this fictitious social than they are in the individual and in the person himself. And that brings us to the third division of the parable, namely the professional workers. Now, by the professional worker, we do not mean the organized worker. The distinction between the professional worker and those who offer the real solution is the distinction between duty and love. The professional worker is here understood as one like the innkeeper who receives a wage for doing great social work. But he works out of duty, just as the innkeeper received 2 days' pay. But it was necessary for the loving hands of the Samaritan to come back to aid the professional worker. Now, the professional workers are not necessarily in religious organizations. A professional worker could be in a secular organization and still work out of love. And it is even possible that there could be some social workers in religious organizations that were working out of duty and not out of love. Despite all the good that the duty worker does, it is not yet the real solution of the problem of charity, for the simple reason that they always work within limits. They believe in moderation. You never go too far. In other words, we close at 5. You say that there is that the family has not had food in 24 hours and you have no coal? Well, sorry, this is Washington's birthday, and call us on Monday and we will handle your case. There is apt to be that danger of moderation, which is not the way of love and charity. And incidentally, too, it is well for the people of a democracy to realize that they must not throw all the burdens of social workers, of social problems, upon professional workers and professional organizations. Suppose I had an automobile and I gave the right to drive the automobile to the governor. I gave the right to fill the air with hot air to the ward leader. I gave the right to buy gas to the lieutenant governor. Well, it wouldn't be long until I would no longer be free to drive the automobile. And as American people surrender responsibility for the poor and the sick and the aged in their community, they also surrender their democracy. The best preservative of freedom in any democracy is a recognition that we all have responsibility to the poor, sick, burnt, anemic members of our society. The real solution is the solution of love. The Good Samaritan who had compassion. And love here means three things. To the one who loves the poor, he always believes that the rich need the poor more than the poor ever need the rich. And by the rich, I mean only those who have relatively more than those who have not. Why do the poor need the rich? In order that they may have a roof over their heads, food in their stomach, clothes in their back, shoes in their feet.
Why do the rich need the poor? In order that they may justify their stewardship of wealth. In order that they may thank God for the blessings that they have received. In order that they may have His grace in their hearts and His blessing on their being. The poor need the rich only for material reasons. But the rich need the poor for spiritual reasons. And that was why our blessed Lord said that those who have money are to use their money to make friends. Make friends with the mammon of iniquity. The mammon of iniquity meaning money. Give it to the poor. And they will intercede for you on the last day. As a beggar once said to me in Madrid, outside of a church, he said, listen, if you don't give to me, who will intercede for you in the last day? And then, those who love also have a different way of handling the poor than anyone else. This is the way most of our charity and philanthropy is. It's vertical. This is a house. Well, it looks like one so far, doesn't it? This is the first story. This is the second story. On the second floor of this house, the rich live. That is to say, merely those who have. And down here, there's a poor family. Now, those who have, in most charity, will go down to the poor, supply their needs, nurse them, care for them. But after they have done that, they go back again to the comforts and maybe love.

0: luxuries of their own home. That is not perfect love. Perfect love is rather horizontal. Here are those who have, and here are those who have not. In real love, those who have pass over to those who have not, and they never again come back. They stay there until they have been relieved of their sorrow or their pain or their poverty. Just as our blessed Lord came down to this earth, crossed from the line of innocents over to the line of sinners, stayed with them, suffered with them, died for them until he finally redeemed them. This is the kind of love that missionaries have, that will become citizens of the country in which they are missionaries in order to better share the problems and woes and sorrows of the people for whom they care. This is the love of saints, the love that transforms the world. And finally, those who love know that everything must be done for a divine motive. To give a drink of water in his name. And on the last day, even the great lovers of the poor will be surprised. For on that day of the greatest size, when God judges them, even the just, the saved, the great good social workers will say, will ask our Lord a question when he will say, I was hungry, and you gave me to eat. I was thirsty, and you gave me to drink. I was naked, and you clothed me. I was sick, and you cared for me. I was in prison, and you visited me. These great lovers of the poor, who did things in his name, will be surprised that he was so pleased. And they will wonder when. The nurse will wonder when. And she will ask when. You mean when I took care of patient in room 238? You mean this file number 164? I cared for you. And the Savior, when they ask when, will say to them, when you did it to the least of these, my brother, you did it unto me. Unto me. When people die, their friends ask, how much did they leave? And the angels of heaven asked, how much did they take with them in love?
1: It began here in the upper room 2,000 years ago. This is my body. This is my blood. Remember me. In a garden, he prayed to his father on a night of betrayal, torture, death, far from Galilee. When taken from his rack of torment, in a borrowed grave he lie. On the third day, the angel said, he has risen, he did not die. After sharing with

0: friends, he rose to the Father, leaving his Spirit love to guide our journey. For he is the Alpha and the Omega, the beginning and the end, together again. People of all faiths recognize Bishop Fulton J. Sheen as one of the greatest communicators of the 20th century. He was born in El Paso, Illinois, in May of 1896. As a young boy, he knew he wanted to be a priest. He served as an altar boy at St. Mary's Cathedral in Peoria, Illinois. At St. Viator College, his education and debating skills taught him the skills he used throughout his life. His unique ability at being natural and at ease in front of any audience was noted early in his ministry. He was ordained in 1919 and went on to become one of the best-known and greatly loved priests in church history. He wrote 96 books and hundreds of articles and columns. He broadcast numerous radio and TV programs. People from all faiths watched him on television because he spoke to every man. They always waited with joy for his goodbye, his blessing, God love you. It continues to give us joy and memories.
1: Bye now, and God love you.
0: Bishop Fulton J. Sheen went to be with the Lord in December of 1979. Fulton J. Sheen, requiescat in pace.

friends. Television is beginning to influence children's prayers. Mother wrote to us not very long ago. She was hearing the night prayers of her little child, and the child ended up the Apostles' Creed by saying, "I believe in the forgiveness of sins, the resurrection of the body, and life is worth living. Amen." I can see that you know the creed. A few years ago, I was down south, and I was passing along a road where there were a number of prisoners working from a nearby penitentiary. And they were doing that sort of thing which prisoners are so wont to do, namely pound big rocks until they become little rocks. And I watched them for a while, and I said to them, "I wish I could do with hearts what you do with rocks." And one of them said, "Did you ever try working on your knees?" I do not know how many Americans there are who work on their knees. The American loves speed. You know, he is the only one in the world who ever thought of inventing a rocking chair, because you can go places at the same time you're resting. We thought possibly it might be well for the American audience to hear something about taking a little rest in order to contact power for one's soul. Have you ever noticed that hardly anything in this world lives by itself? Even coal needs oxygen to burn. Fish need water. Birds need the air. Plants are in communion with the sun, which is 92 million miles away from the earth. And the animals, they need contact with the chemical order, with the sun, with plant life. And man's mind. Man's mind is just like this blackboard. It has nothing on it when we're born. And it's only through contact with the outside world, by taking in something through the senses, that we ever get ideas. Therefore, we are not creators of energy. We are merely transformers of energy. And it's a simple lesson in dynamism. All the power that we expend is due to power that we take in. Now, should not our soul have some energy? It needs this environment, too. And it needs an environment of perfect life and truth and love and beauty and goodness and holiness. And that environment is God. And how do we contact that energy? We contact it by prayer. There are some people in the world who are blind. They are dead to the great environment of sound. For example, the laughter of a child, the sigh of a waterfall. There are others in the world who are deaf. They're dead to the environment, rather blind. They're dead to the great environment of a sunset, the first spring flower.

Then there are others who are deity blind. They never contact this great thesaurus and treasure of energy and power that there is above us. And the result is that they're always breathing in the same air that they breathe out. That is why an atheist has well been defined as a man who has no invisible means of support. One of the reasons why we're unhappy in this world is because, actually, our bodies are going too fast. This is a body. This is the body of a man in motion. And here's the soul of the man. Now, our bodies are going so fast that our poor souls haven't got time to catch up with us. The result is that we've lost all contact with this energy that could give us peace and happiness. I'll let my little angel erase that now. You know, politicians talk through their hats, but my angel talks through his halo. One of the great differences between the contacts of energy for our body and the contact of energy for our mind is this, that the contact of energy for the body is automatic. It's much more easier for us to breathe than it is to hold our breath. You know about the little boy who said, if you don't give me that candy, I'll hold my breath till I get red in the face. But contact with God through prayer is conditional. It's free. It's not forced upon us. And we receive certain gifts only on condition that we ask for them. For example, at this particular moment, you're floating through this theater. There's music. There's the comedy of Milton Berle. There are political discussions. There are soap operas. And you're not getting a one of them. Why? Well, because you're not tuned in. So too, there's all kinds of divine energy that is floating through this world. Many are not receiving it because they have not willed to tune in. And they miss it. There are millions and millions of favors hanging from heaven on silken cords. And prayer is the sword that cuts them. Ask, you shall receive, but we have to ask. Seek, and you shall find. You have to seek. Knock, and it shall be opened unto you. But you have to knock. Did you ever see that painting of Holman Hunt? It's a picture of our blessed Lord at an ivy-covered door. He has a lantern in his hand. He's knocking at the door. Holman Hunt was criticized for that picture. And it was said that he had no latch on the outside of the door. Holman Hunt said, of course not. The latch is on the inside. We alone open it. That's our opportunity, but we have to ask. So we have to put ourselves in this environment of divine life. And we do that by this free act of prayer. See what a difference it makes. Now here, this is a little waif, a little orphan homeless girl, maybe someplace in Europe. Here she is on the street, and I signify the street. This is a lamppost. To an alcoholic, that looks like the Saturday evening post. Now, here's another little girl in a very happy home. This is a house, a home. And this is a transparent home. And here's our little girl in here, very, very happy, and her father and her mother and so on, in the house. This little girl does not have food, clothing, shelter, and affection. This little girl has all of those things. And why? Because this girl here is in an environment of love, which this one is not. Now there are

0: many people in the world who do not place themselves in this environment of love and power and beauty and strength. And the result is that they do not have the blessings that others have. They're like this poor little waif. Take, for example, those who are raising families. They say, oh, well, I could not afford to send my child to college. And they're judging themselves solely by the bank account. If they put themselves in the environment of divine love every now and then they would receive blessings which presently they are denied. You do not trust those who do not trust you. Just as soon as you trust, love people and show affection, they begin to give you favors and blessings. So it is with the good Lord. Will you say you have distractions?
1: Well.
0: St. Bernard had a friend once who told him that he never had distractions in prayer. St. Bernard said, I always have them. They were out horseback riding. St. Bernard said, I tell you what I will do. I will give you this horse if you can say the Our Father without distraction. Now get off your horse and say the Our Father. So he got up to the words, give us this day our daily bread. He looked up at St. Bernard and he said, can I have the saddle too? Now we'll speak of various kinds and forms of prayer by which we contact this energy. One would be petition. Another would be something that is very seldom understood, namely worship. And the third would be the prayer of action. First of all, petition. Petition is asking favors. I know of a sick man who was brought into a hospital once, and he hadn't prayed for about 30 years, and he said to the good nun in charge, he said, I haven't prayed for 30 years, sister, pray for me. She says, pray for yourself. She says, sometimes a strange voice is the one most quickly heard.

Now we should ask Almighty God for favors, and he will give them to us, provided they are best for our soul as well as for our body. But we must not think that when we ask for anything, we are trying to change the will of God. That is not prayer, petition, or any other kind of prayer. Here's a father in a family. He has a son whom he wishes to send to college. During high school days, the boy becomes recalcitrant, disobedient, steals, has a police record, becomes a juvenile delinquent. He's sent to reform school. Has the father changed his will about sending him to college? No, the father still wills it. But why doesn't the boy go to college then if the father wills it? Because the boy has not fulfilled those conditions which were necessary for the father giving him a college education. Prayer then, instead of changing the will of God, actually places us in that environment which makes it possible for God to give us things that otherwise it would be impossible to give. Now, for example, if my father had a Stradivarius violin, which he didn't have, he might have wished that I would have been a violinist or a musician. Did you ever hear me sing? Well, with all the good intentions of the world, there'd be no point in giving me a Stradivarius violin. Simply not deserving of that particular kind of gift. While petition is a legitimate form of prayer, it is not the full nature of prayer. But let me tell you, however, of a particular example of petition. Normally, priests are ordained about the age of 24. I was mentally retarded. I was ordained at 24, but they sent me to school for 5 more years. So here I was studying at the University of Louvain in Belgium until I was 29 years of age. Those 6 years in the third grade

sure set me back. And I was studying medicine, I mean, studying philosophy at the University of Louvain. And I wanted to go to Lourdes. You know Lourdes, you saw the movie maybe, The Song of Bernadette.

0: I'll not make a plug now about him, where he is or where his office is, anything of that kind. He'll shoot me for it. He missed a great opportunity, but we'll let it pass. So he was studying medicine at the University of Louvain, and I asked him if he had any money, and he was a typical university student, too. And I said, well, if I have faith enough to go to Lourdes to celebrate the fifth anniversary of my ordination, it's up to the Blessed Mother to get me out. So I went to Lourdes. I arrived broke. En dish. And I decided that if the Blessed Mother was going to pay my hotel bill, she could just as well pay a big one as a little one. So I went to the best hotel in Lourdes. It was a fourth-rate hotel by our standards, but at any rate, it was the best there. 6 days, I got my bill. I had visions of gendarmes, French police, jails. I stuck it out because the novena was 9 days of prayer. Waiting for the ninth day, I went down in the morning, nothing happened. The ninth noon, nothing happened. The ninth evening, nothing happened, and it was serious. So I thought I'd give the Blessed Mother another chance. I went down to the grotto about 10:30. As I was saying the rosary, a portly gentleman tapped me on the shoulder. He said, are you an American priest?
1: Yes.
0: You speak French?
1: Yes.
0: You know Paris?
1: Yes.
0: Well, I'm Mr. So-and-so of New York. This is my son, my daughter, my wife. So we walked back to the hotel together, and he said, we want you to come to Paris with us and tomorrow and talk French for us. He said, have you paid your hotel bill yet? That was the most interesting question I ever had. So I outfumbled him for the bill. One of those not too rare moments in life where the grasp does not exceed the reach. And we went to Paris, stayed there a week with him, and he said at the end of the week, I will give you my address in New York. Said you can call on us when you come back. Do you mind taking it at the bottom of a check? And I said, not particularly. So I arrived back in Louvain with much more than I started with. Then when I came back to America, we went back again to Lourdes 2 times together to thank the Blessed Mother for introducing us one to another. Now, the moral of this story is for you people that live in Peoria not to come to the Waldorf and expect the Blessed Mother to pay bills there. But pray for something worthwhile spiritually and you will receive it. And as Dr. Alexis Carroll says, great strength for your mind, power for your body. He calls it physical stamina, better understanding of the world, and then, of course, a great inner peace because you're in contact all of this infinite power and mercy and love. Now, in addition to petition, there's also worship. People can't understand worship or praise. They said, what is God who wants praise? Is he a kind of a potentate sitting on a throne, very unhappy and miserable when we do not pay him some adulation? No, God does not need praise. We need it. Many an American home this spring, little girls about 3 and 4 years of age are going out into the garden, and they're going to bring in from the garden bouquets and bunches of dandelions, and they're going to give them to the mother. And it's going to be a little difficulty for the mother. She'll have to get a vase for dandelions, vases for flowers. She has to get a vase for the dandelions, and she has to put them in the parlor. She expresses gratitude to the child. Does the mother need the dandelions? She doesn't need them. Does the child need to give them? Certainly. Why? Because the child is being trained in love and kindness and mercy and goodness. That's why the child has to give them. Otherwise, she would be wanting in affection, wanting in obedience. God does not need our praise. We need it. What is worship?

friendship is something that's worth full. We're enthusiastic about an athlete. We praise him. I wonder if husbands ever praise wives if they've been married for 18 years. Do you know that in 18 years, your wife has prepared 19,710 meals? And then, now, for example, at the end of this television program, there's going to be a great burst of applause. And why? Why will there be a great burst of applause? It is because you will have heard something that was transcendentally superior. You will have heard something that was beyond all competition. You will have heard something the like of which is not given on any other television program. You will have heard something that delights every father in the United States, that thrills every mother, that pleases every child, namely, a commercial about an Admiral refrigerator.

0: Oh, I only have 1 minute. 2 minutes. To talk to you about action. But every little action that we have can be turned into a prayer. For example, the men working these booms, lights, cameras, angels, stenographers, taxi drivers, sewer diggers, everything. Everything can be made a prayer. Provided we offer it up in the name of the good Lord. That's praying while we work. Down in the gutter of a city street. There's a drop of water. Soiled. And dirty and stagnant. Way up in the heavens. A gentle sunbeam soft. Leap from out the azure sky. Down to the drop. Kissed it. Thrilled it through and through. With new strange lives and hopes. And lifted it up. Higher and higher and higher. Beyond the clouds, and one day left it as a flake of immaculate snow on a mountaintop. So our own humdrum, routine workaday lives, in the pantry, in the school, in the office, on the farm, in the machine shop, all of these can be lifted up into the spiritualization of our lives, provided we bring to them the inspiration of someone who saw apostolic zeal in thought. Provided we bring to them the inspiration of a captain bearing 5 wounds in the forefront of battle. Provided we bring to them the fixed flash of that instant of intolerant enlightenment, the lightning made eternal as the light.
1: Fulton J. Sheen is indeed a man for all seasons. He walked a paced beat, allowing us to glimpse his nature and ponder its worth and to enjoy its presence. Bishop Sheen authored over 90 books. He broadcast countless radio and television programs and ministered in many parts of the world to people of every belief. As he said many times, it is not a unity of religion we plead for, but a unity of religious people. We may not be able to meet in the same pew, but we can meet on our knees.
0: Goodbye now, and God love you.
1: In the silence and depth of our prayers, we find the virtue and strength to fight temptation. We are but human, and temptation is a normal part of life. With a whispered prayer, we can seek the Lord's help. Like us, He suffered temptation, so He is able to help us when we are tempted. As the poet Tennyson writes, more things are wrought by prayer than this world dreams of. The prayer to the Father that Christ taught us ends with the words of hope, "Lead us not into temptation, but deliver us from evil."

0: In the Gospel of John, Jesus tells his disciples that his flesh is true food and his blood is true drink. Though we can't see this reality with our eyes, we believe that at every Mass, the bread and wine truly become the body and blood of Jesus Christ.
1: For this is my body.
0: In Presencia, we'll look at stories of Eucharistic miracles, times when the reality of the true presence became perceptible to the senses. You'll hear about consecrated bread that began to bleed, wine that became blood, scientific studies which found human heart tissue in communion hosts, and more. Watch Presencia right here on Catholic TV.
2: Hi, everyone, I'm Jay Fadden. I want to invite you to join us Friday for This Is the Day. When we meet Cynthia Zanakis, she'll join us to discuss her new book right here, and it's a powerful message of faith, resilience, and healing, and explores the challenges many teenagers face

friends. A mother wrote us that she was teaching her children catechism, and she asked one of her children the difference between a mortal and a venial sin. And the little girl said, a mortal sin makes God angry, and a venial sin makes him nervous. Many people today do not really understand our times because they're too close to them. They are immersed in a succession of events and judging today by yesterday and tomorrow by today. When the hand is too close to the eye, cannot see the horizon. When we're too close to events, we cannot understand them. Our blessed Lord said that would always be true. One day he said to the Pharisees, in the evening when the sky is red, you say tomorrow will be fair. And in the morning when the sky is red and lowering, you say the weather will be foul. How is it that you are able to discern the skies and cannot understand the signs of the times? Do we understand the signs of our times? What do they portend? To know, we have to have a standard. You set your watch by something outside of yourself. And outside of the watch, you do not say, now, this is my idea of time. So there ought to be some outside standard. And the outside standard is God's way of judging things. And I wonder what he thinks of our times. I think he would weep at our times. He wept three times in his life. Once at the death of a friend, Lazarus, when he saw the dissolution of a body, the penalty of sin. He wept once again for the death of souls in the Garden of Gethsemane, when the blood began to pour from his body, and each drop fell like a crimson bead, forming a rosary of redemption about the olive roots of Gethsemane. And the third time he wept was over a civilization. Maybe our time, they would draw tears from the eyes of the God-man. And when, as the great patriarch, he wept over a civilization, he said that there were three moments in every nation's history. There are three moments in every civilization. The first is a moment of grace and a moment of blessing. The second is a moment of blindness. And the third is a moment of judgment. First of all, a moment of grace and blessing. Our country has had that. And our great founder, Washington, and Lincoln, who said that we have been blessed as no other country in the world has ever been blessed. And we have been blessed too in our Constitution, which none of us want to change. A time of blessing for every country, as he said, he called it the time of visitation. And he said there was a time of blindness, when these things are hidden from your eyes. The time of judgment, when enemies will come, there will not be left a stone upon a stone. As I said, we have had our moment of blessing, but we have also had our moment of blindness, our national blindness. And when was it? In World War II. There were three wicked and evil philosophies in the world. Communism,
Nazism and fascism. The only difference between the three was the difference between murder, killing, and taking a life. But in our moment of blindness, we said only two of these are evil. One is good. And we called it a democracy. How the Jews who know the Old Testament could have told us that we were wrong. For the Jews had heard their prophet Ezekiel say, "Woe to those who go down to Egypt trusting in horsemen because they are many, and in horses because they are strong." These people who knew their scriptures in those evil days could have said, "Woe to those that go down to Russia for help, trusting in Cossacks because they are many, and in tanks because they are strong." It was a time of blindness, where we flew in the face of the wisdom of our divine Lord, who said, "You cannot drive out the devil with Beelzebub." I was not allowed to say that line on the radio during the war. It would have been offensive to Russia. Remember, our Lord told the story of a soul that he compared to an empty house. The rebel devil was driven out. And then the devil got seven other devils worse than the first. And they came in and dwelt in the house. The last state of the man was worse than the first. And that is what we have done. We have driven out the devil of Nazism, the devil of fascism. But seven other devils worse than the first came back. And now communism owns 37 out of 100 people in the world. This was the day of our blindness. Though there were many who saw it in the 19th century. Even atheists saw it. An atheist like Nietzsche, who said, "I announced the tragic era of the 20th century, an era of convulsions and wars, when my atheism will produce a nihilism." Cournot, the famous French scientist, said, "In the 20th century, man will invent something that will bring his own destruction." Remember, the Holy Father Pius XII addressed the Pontifical Academy of Science 2 years before the atomic bomb exploded over Hiroshima. He gave the exact explosive power of an atomic bomb. And then asked the nations that it never be used destructively. And he said, if it ever used, is used destructively, it will bring great harm in those places where it is used, and eventually to the planet itself. It makes one think of the words of Jean Coeur, the French publisher. At the end of the 19th century, Jean Coeur was visited by two distinguished scientists of France. Claude Bernard, René Berthelot. These men explained some of the destructive power of chemistry. And then they said to the publisher, "We have just begun to lisp the alphabet of destruction." And the French publisher said, and he says, "And when that day of destruction comes, I think that Almighty God will come down from the heavens like a night watchman rattling his keys. And he will say to the world, 'Gentlemen, it's closing time.'"
Then we will have to start all over again. Judgment. Blindness. But now particularly judgment. And when we speak of judgment, we do not mean that God strikes us in wrath. God does not punish us as much as we punish ourselves. For example, if I do not eat, I disobey a law of nature. I suffer as a result of headache. The headache is a judgment upon my disobedience of that law of nature, which is eventually the law of God. Now, we disobey moral laws, we produce certain effects. These effects, catastrophic effects, are called the judgments of God. And we are now under judgment because of our blindness. This is the nature of the judgment. Man was meant to go upward to God. Instead of going upward to God, man has gone down to matter. First of all, our modern psychology says that man is only a beast. Secondly, we've repudiated all the great Christian heritage. Reminds one of the day that an artist went to, or rather a visitor went into the Louvre, France, and he saw all of the great masterpieces of the 16th, 17th, 18th, and 19th century. And on his way out, he said to the guard, "I don't see anything in here to admire. There's nothing worth looking at." And the guard said, "Listen. These pictures are not on trial. You are." And when we repudiated the Christian tradition, Christianity was not on trial, we were. We identified man with the beast, and then finally we identified man with matter himself, in the sense that there were many who gave the spirit and temper to civilization who said, after all, the only values in the world are material, security, and getting all you possibly can. Now it happens that when a man goes down to something that is beneath him, that thing will often turn against him in revolt. For example, a man becomes an alcoholic. He was meant to master alcohol, but he goes down, submerges, loses himself in alcohol. Alcohol practically says to him, "You are meant to be my master. You have ceased to be my master, and now I shall hate you. I shall turn against you." Now, if our modern civilization, not only America, has a benign materialism, the materialism of Russia, if in that materialism man has gone down to matter, then what do you think would be the nature of judgment? The nature of our judgment could be something like this: matter might turn against us. And what part of matter? Oh, the lowest thing that there is in matter. The primate of all of the chemicals, namely an atom of hydrogen, might turn against us and become a bomb. And what would it do to us? Why, it would do the same sort of thing that we have done to our own minds. We fissioned our minds. We call it psychoanalysis. Instead of using on synthesis to bring our minds to unity, to bring them to God, we torn them down, reduced ourselves to the beast, to ids, to libidos, and to subliminal urgings that equate us with the animals of the fields. If then we have fissioned our mind, maybe this primal thing in all nature might turn against us, revolt against us. And that would be the thing that we fear. That would be judgment. And so many say today, they ask the question, must we die? What a foolish question that is. Must we die? Are we beasts? Is there no other power that we know except the power of atomic fission? Have we forgotten the omnipotent power of God? More than that, there's nothing to fear about an hydrogen bomb or any other kind of atomic bomb. God lights the sun with atomic energy. An atomic bomb, atomic energy is just as harmless as a match. I give any of you a match, you're not fearful of it. But suppose I give a match to an arsonist. You're afraid. Therefore, there's nothing to worry about atomic energy. We have to worry about atomic men. That's our worry. And who are atomic men? Atomic men are those who
who identify themselves solely with this world, who think there's nothing else. And then they discover that the world's rewards are not equal to the world's pains. Then they feel they've been cheated, just as a man would hate a woman because she has not given to him all the pleasure that he thought and all the heaven that she promised. And as he may turn against that woman, so too these men, who find that the world has betrayed them in loyalty to God and has not given them rewards equal to their pains, they are the kind of men that would want to revolt and destroy it. Those are the atomic men. It's not atomic energy we have to fear, not hydrogen, a gift of God. Why do we ask, must we die? As if we were quadrupeds. There's another question that we ought to ask ourselves. And that question is, must we be reborn? That's the problem. Must we change? Change our home life, our domestic life. Change the way we educate our children so that they may be brought up in fear of God and love of their parents. If we ask ourselves, must we be reborn, we will see and understand that we are guilty. And what we have to fear is not Russia, but our own guilt. And everyone in the world is guilty. Everyone. Ourselves as well as Russia. And if we face that guilt before God, then we will begin to have a rebirth of freedom in this great country of ours and in the world. No one wants Russia destroyed. No one wants America destroyed. There are too many good people in Russia. And too many good people in America. Therefore, let us face the truth that we are just defending in Western civilization a half-truth against a lie. A half-truth. We in America are insisting solely on liberty and a liberty that does not recognize the law. They are insisting on a law without a liberty. We are insisting on rights without duties, and they are insisting on duties without rights. And therefore, we both need to be changed before God. And if, therefore, there is sin and guilt that we have to face, well, then, to whom shall we look? It might be well for us possibly to go back and look at a great battle that took place between the master man of mind of evil, Goliath, and that great Jewish shepherd boy who later on became a king, David. And the giant Goliath was panoplied in armor from head to foot. And King Saul, the king of the Jews, put his armor upon David to go out to meet Goliath. And David took it off. He could not walk in it. He said, no. I shall go forth to meet Goliath in the name of the Lord of hosts. And he went to a tree. And he took from out a tree a crotch. And he made out of it a slingshot. And then he went to a brook. And he picked up from the brook 5 stones. And armed with that crossbar of wood and those 5 stones, he went out.

0: to meet Goliath. And Goliath sneered at him and said, "Whom do you think I am? A dog? That thou shouldst have come to do battle with me?" David shot a stone and hit the only unprotected part of the body of Goliath's forehead. And Goliath fell dead. America cannot thrust aside its armor, its armament, as David did. Because nations have no immortality, persons have. Nations must defend themselves. But American can learn not to trust in that armament and not to trust alone in those bombs. And all America can learn to understand that David was merely a prefigurement of someone else. The evil of Goliath is the evil of Satan, the evil of the world, the evil that brings on wars and hates and divorces. David prefigured our divine Savior, who met the forces of evil with a tree and its crossbars that look like that slingshot of David. And then he took not five stones from a rippling brook, but five wounds from rippling rivers of blood. It looked like precious stones. And with these he conquered Goliath. So let America trust in its stars and stripes, but also realize that America will conquer also by other stars and other stripes, namely by the stars and the stripes of Christ, by whose stars we are illumined, and by whose stripes we are healed. And we pray to that mother who stood at the foot of the cross, whom the divine Savior said would conquer the serpent of evil. To her my life was dedicated and consecrated as a babe. To her I have dedicated all of these telecasts and all of my life. To her I dedicate America and pray to her, listen not. America be inhabited by God only in ruins. Lift up thy gates, America. Open thy soul. Be strong and depart.
1: People of all faiths recognize Bishop Fulton J. Sheen as one of the greatest communicators of the 20th century. He was born in El Paso, Illinois, in May of 1896. As a young boy, he knew he wanted to be a priest. He served as an altar boy at St. Mary's Cathedral in Peoria, Illinois. At St. Viator College, his education and debating skills taught him the skills he used throughout his life. His unique ability at being natural and at ease in front of any audience was noted early in his ministry. He was ordained in 1919, and went on to become one of the best-known and greatly loved priests in church history. He wrote 96 books and hundreds of articles and columns. He broadcast numerous radio and TV programs. People from all faiths watched him on television because he spoke to every man. They always waited with joy for his goodbye, his blessing, "God love you." It continues to give us joy and memories.
0: Bye now, and God love you.
1: Bishop Fulton J. Sheen went to be with the Lord in December of 1979. Fulton J. Sheen, requiescat in pace.

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It quenches thirst, nourishes the earth, and heals wounds.

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Today we ask you to teach us to safeguard it with gratitude, justice, and responsibility.

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We see with pain so many brothers and sisters who lack clean water, who walk for miles to find it, who become ill due to its scarcity.

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May our care for water be a sign of love for the Creator and a commitment to the lives of the poor, educating new generations to value and protect the Earth's resources. Amen.

Friends, some time ago we received a letter from New England from a mother who named a baby after me. Fulton is now 4 years of age, and one day the mother calls him, shouts for him, searches for him, cannot find him, nor the little baby sister, aged one. Finally, the mother goes to the garret, and she finds the little boy dressed up with his coat and hat on, suitcase in his hand. And she said, "Where are you going, Fulton?" He said, "I'm going to New York to see Bishop Sheen. I was named after him." And the mother said, "What have you got in the suitcase?" He said, "My little sister, she's going too." And that set me thinking about sometimes how much trouble children can be. So I might tell you at the beginning how much trouble they are, and then say something really good about them. They are, of course, a great trouble. I know one mother who used to lock herself in the playpen. It was the only way that you could ever get peace. And I also know of a wife who had an alcoholic husband, or one who had a tendency to be alcoholic. And she was always amused at night to see her husband get up and go for a bottle and never take a drink himself. And then it seemed he was always so ready and so prepared to serve someone else a drink. Then, in addition to that, we notice very often at baptism how awkward men are when they hold a baby. Did you ever watch a man when a woman says to him, "Hold the baby, Bill"? They never know what to do with the baby. A man's hands were never meant to hold a child. Somehow or other, their hands are like cranes. A child is always in transit. They pick the child up here and they wonder where they can put the child down. And they have various ways of holding a child. Some hold children like cocktail shakers. To have and to hold. And then there are others who hold children like footballs. And they're always looking for an opening to get rid of the ball, too. Then there are others who always regard this little bundle as a kind of a mystery. They never know which end, where is it, if something was in here when it was handed to me. And in addition to that, of course, the crying of children. What a trial that is. Ever notice how their eyes get smaller, their little nose has almost become a button, but the mouth? That is really tremendous. And now, when I talk about crying, I am on a very sensitive point here, because I believe that I am the original and only Prince of Wales. To meet relatives and friends who knew me as a baby, because tradition has it, and tradition must be respected. Tradition has it that I cried for the first 3 years of my mortal life. Honestly. That's how I got the name of Fulton. I was baptized Peter. And I cried and cried so much, I was a constant burden to my father and mother, and to get a little relief, they used to take me to my grandparents, whose name was Fulton. So I got to be known as Fulton's baby, and that's where I got the name. Now, those are some of the bad things about children. Perhaps it might be well now to say something really good about them. And I can think immediately of three good things to say about them. First of all, children rescue love from boredom. And secondly, children are the resurrection of beauty
and strength. And thirdly, children reveal the mystery of fatherhood and motherhood. First of all, children rescue love from boredom. Love can be boring. It can produce ennui. It might happen very well that when there are only two who love, that love could be something like this, nothing but an exchange of egotisms from one to the other. Duality in love can be death. That is why in the romance of love, lovers always speak of our love, as if there was something outside of the sum of the love of both of them. They will even speak of it as something bigger than ourselves, something that holds them together. That is God. And for those who are blessed with children, it is the children. So that there is here a veritable communion of love between father, mother, and child. And that is one of the purposes of children. How dull, for example, life would be if a musician were always picking up a violin and a bow and never producing a melody. Or a sculptor were always picking up a chisel and applying it to marble and never creating a statue. Or a poet put pen to paper, never wrote a musical line. I wonder if the farmer would not go mad if a short time after he had planted the seed in the springtime, if he immediately dug it up and never waited for the fruits and for the harvest. There's no woman that ever goes into a garden and just as soon as the buds begin to appear in the spring, cuts off the bud. Love, by its very nature, wants to bear some fruit. And thus it saves itself from that duality and comes near to that Trinity which is the very essence of love, even the love of God himself. For that is triune. And those who deliberately frustrate it have been written about by the poet Davidson, who wrote, "Your cruelest pain is when you think of all the honeyed treasure of your body spent, and no new life to show. 'Tis then you understand how people lift their hands against themselves and taste the bitterest of all punishment of those whom pleasure isolates. When darkness, silence, and the sleeping world give vision scope, you lie awake and see the pale, sad faces of the little ones who should have been your children as they press their cheeks against your window pane, looking in with piteous wonder. Homeless, famished babes, denied your wombs and bosoms." But when love escapes this mere exchange of egotisms, like two sailors shipwrecked on an island who supported themselves by taking in one another's washing, then love is rescued
from that dullness and tiresomeness, because life has found its meaning. And love is then discovered to be not like that of the serpent, but always lives in exactly the same plane. But love then begins to be like the bird that has an ascension of love and begins to taste its sweetest moments in the higher moments of flight. Such is the first purpose of children, and the second is the resurrection of beauty and strength. In our time, it is very common for people to think that beauty and strength can be continued in their own generation. God never intended that they should. After all, beauty and strength were given to us to serve as purposes of allurement. And that is why they are most manifest only at that age when the family ought to begin to be founded. Strength is not an enduring quality. And neither is beauty. In fact, there isn't anything that is perhaps quite as repellent to good sense as to see men grow old and yet try to appear as they were sophomores in college with their crew cuts. Manifesting an immaturity and attempting to preserve that strength which is already gone. And so it is with women. Attempting to keep a beauty of 19 and 20, which is impossible to keep, no matter how they advertise, even this way, the solution of the problem has not been found. There was once an advertisement in a beauty parlor that read, "Water rusts pipes. What will it do to your face?" And even after marriage, the man who was thought to be so strong, particularly when he made end runs on a football game on Saturday afternoon, is asked to take down the screens for the winter. And he says, "What are you, a cripple?" And then the beauty and the baby talk that he once thought was so cute, well, that begins to get on his nerves. Now, the answer is not to be cynical, because God intended that beauty and strength should be preserved, but not in our generation, but in another. And hence, when the boy is born, the father begins to revive in all of his strength. And then, in the language of the poet Virgil, "From my heaven descends a worthier race of men." And then as the daughters are born, the wife begins to revive in all of her beauty. And thus, beauty and strength are carried on to another generation. And the chalice of father and mother is so overflowing now with their mutual love that they can look to another generation and see themselves strong and see themselves beautiful. And those who are begotten of their love. And then all of the children become as, well, they become as so many beads in a rosary of love, enchaining them in that sweetest of all slavery, which is the love of a family and the happiness of a home. I might make one exception about people who are no longer 18, primping and dressing up. I read the other day in a Detroit paper about a woman 86 years of age who every Tuesday night

a magnificent poem by Ogden Nash. He has entitled it A Song to be Sung by the Father of Infant Female Children. My heart leaps up when I behold a rainbow in the sky. Contrarywise, my blood runs cold when little boys go by. For little boys is little boys. No special hate I carry. But now and then they grow to men, and when they do, they marry. No matter how they tarry, eventually they marry. And swine among the pearls, they marry little girls. Oh, somewhere, somewhere an infant plays with parents who feed and clothe him. Their lips are sticky with pride and praise, but I've begun to loathe him. Yes, I loathe with a loathing shameless the child who to me is nameless. The bachelor child in his carriage gives never a thought to marriage, but a person can hardly say night before he will hunt him a wife. I never see an infant male sleeping in the sun without I turn a trifle pale and think, is he the one? Oh, first he'll want to crop his curls, and then he'll want a pony. And then he'll think of pretty girls and holy matrimony. He'll put away his pony and sigh for matrimony. A cat without a mouse, is he without a spouse? Oh, somewhere he bubbles bubbles of milk and quietly sucks his thumbs. His cheeks are roses, painted on silk, and his teeth are tucked in his gums. But alas, the teeth will begin to grow and the bubbles will cease to bubble. Given a score of years or so, the roses will turn to stubble. He'll sell a bond or he'll write a book, and his eyes will get that acquisitive look. And raging and ravenous for the kill, he'll boldly ask for the hand of Jill. The infant whose middle is diaper still will want to marry my daughter Jill. Oh, sweet be his slumber and moist his middle. My dreams, I fear, are infanticidal. A fig for embryo Lohengrins. I'll open all his safety pins. I'll pepper his powder, salt his bottle, give him readings from Aristotle. I love that line. Sanford spinach I'll gladly bring, and Tabasco sauce for his teething ring, and an elegant, elegant alligator to play with in his perambulator. Then perhaps he'll struggle through fire and water to marry someone else's daughter. All that applause belongs to Ogden Nash. And finally, a child reveals the mystery of fatherhood and motherhood. Love is never satisfying when one feels that he has hit bottom. When there are no veils to be lifted, no doors to be opened, no new pages to be turned. It is then that some look for substitutes. And in vain does one think that by picking up a series of violins, he will produce the melody of life. Rather, the great joy of life comes from deepening a mystery. And a child deepens a mystery. First of all, the child makes a husband a father. And a fatherhood is a refraction of divine paternity, from whom all fatherhood and all blessings come. The child that is taught to pray, Our Father, who art in heaven, is also the one who understands my father who is in his home. And then, too, the child makes the wife a mother. A woman is truly a mother when she brings to creation the gifts of God. The word of a woman is fiat, submission, the communication of life.

0: Man cooperates with nature, but a woman cooperates with God. And it is a child that makes her a mother. And then, when the child makes both, he produces fathercraft and mothercraft. Oh, you parents, you realize that your children are given to you with so much plastic clay. You are to mold them with your own hands. In juvenile court, you say, I can do nothing with my child. But did you ever do anything for him? When every child is made, a crown is made for that child in heaven. And woe betide the parents if there's not a head for that crown. You remember the story of Leonardo da Vinci, who painted once the Christ child, and years later, the Last Supper? He searched for someone who would represent Judas, and lo and behold, it turned out to be the one who had posed for the Christ child. Something can happen to children. There's not the art and the science, the fathercraft and mothercraft in the home. And then the parents will bring them to be generated anew, to be christened, so that they are not only their children, they become the children of God. And we'll teach them about their guardian angel. And we'll teach them to say, Angel of God, my guardian dear, to whom God's love commits me here, ever this day be at my side, to light, to guard, to rule and guide. I'm not the only one who has an angel. I'm the only one who admits it publicly. You may wonder now, why should I talk on children, I who have forfeited all of this by my life? Well, because it is also possible to impress the images of mind and spirit upon other people, as well as the image of a body. And it is my life to try to impress the image of a spirit upon others, to beget them in God. And I wish that I had thousands and thousands of more children in God.
1: People of all faiths recognize Bishop Fulton J. Sheen as one of the greatest communicators of the 20th century. He was born in El Paso, Illinois, in May of 1896. As a young boy, he knew he wanted to be a priest. He served as an altar boy at St. Mary's Cathedral in Peoria, Illinois. At St. Viator College, his education and debating skills taught him the skills he used throughout his life. His unique ability at being natural and at ease in front of any audience was noted early in his ministry. He was ordained in 1919 and went on to become one of the best-known and greatly loved priests in church history. He wrote 96 books and hundreds of articles and columns. He broadcast numerous radio and TV programs. People from all faiths watched him on television because he spoke to every man. They always waited with joy for his goodbye, his blessing, God love you. It continues to give us joy and memories.
0: Bye now, and God love you.
1: Bishop Fulton J. Sheen went to be with the Lord in December of 1979. Fulton J. Sheen, requiescat in pace.

0: Hi, everyone. I'm Jay Fadden. On behalf of the entire staff of Catholic TV, we'd like to thank you for the great success of the telethon, because without you, none of this would be possible.
1: Yeah, it was a great 2 days, wasn't it? And then, you know, every year you go into it, you don't kind of know what to expect. But we kind of know that the people will come through, and they certainly did this time around. I want to thank all the performers that came in. We had some great entertainment, had some great videos that showed all the things that we're doing throughout the course of the year. It was great 2 days.
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0: City makes me think of Ellis Island and the beautiful poem by Emma Lazarus. Give me your poor, your hungry, your huddled masses yearning to break free. Frances Cabrini is the patron saint of immigrants. Now, she initially wanted to go to China, but the Pope asked her to not go there and to go to America instead because there were so many Italian immigrants here that needed help.
1: My name is Sherry Sprosti, and I'm the director of liturgy for St. Francis Cabrini Shrine, New York City. Francesca Cabrini came up here in 1899 to this piece of land on the bluff above the Hudson River. She was looking for a site to start a Catholic school for girls, for daughters of Italian immigrants. This chapel was dedicated May 10th, 1960. And it is a resting place for her relic, her remains, her bones. And they are sealed and placed beneath the altar with a life mask of her that is taken from archival photographs. All her life, she had wanted to go to China. That was her dream. When she was a little girl, she'd make paper boats and put little blue violet flowers and float them down the brook and watch and say, there go my missionaries to China. She got her order going. She started in Codogno, Italy. So finally, when she had everything set, she went to see Pope Leo XIII. And she said, Holy Father, we're here. We're ready to go to China. And he said, not to the east, but to the west. At that time, because of the political unrest in Italy, there were approximately 50,000 Italian immigrants living in squalor on the Lower East Side and in Lower Manhattan. And they were the wave of immigrants that came after the Irish. They couldn't speak the language. They couldn't read and write. A lot of them were people who were farmers. And they couldn't tell the doctor what was wrong when they went to the hospital. They were losing their faith because there weren't priests who spoke Italian. And sisters came, and they took care of that. She founded 67 hospitals, orphanages, and schools. She's under 5 feet tall. She doesn't speak the language, but it was about her faith. She had a deep and abiding faith. Her motto was, from Philippians, I can do all things in him who strengthens me. And she truly lived that. She felt that if God gave her a job to do, God would figure out how to get it done, and she would just do the next thing.
0: I think Cabrini is such an example of not knowing what exactly it is God needs us to do, but being open to that, because she wanted to minister to people, but she wasn't sure who needed it. She listened to authority, and her gifts were greatly used here in ministering to the immigrants. The beautiful thing about our country is that it's filled with people who come from all over the world and they have something to offer. Hard workers, people who want a better life for themselves, people who want to be a part of what makes our country so great. We call on the intercession of St. Francis Cabrini for all the people who are looking for a place in our great nation.
2: In the Gospel of John, Jesus tells his disciples that his flesh is true food and his blood is true drink. Though we can't see this reality with our eyes, we believe that at every Mass, the bread and wine truly become the body and blood of Jesus Christ.
3: For this is my body.
2: In Presencia, we'll look at stories of Eucharistic miracles, times when the reality of the true presence became perceptible to the senses. You'll hear about consecrated bread that began to bleed, wine that became blood, scientific studies which found human heart tissue in communion hosts, and more. Watch Presencia right here on Catholic TV.

Friends, I presume you noticed the elocutionary gymnastics of the announcer in projecting the particular subject of this evening. You know, it could have been a curse word. I heard of an Irish woman who went to Moscow, apropos of the subject of hell, and she met a communist over there who helped her onto a tram. She was rather surprised. And she turned to him and she said, "May the good Lord find a nice, cool spot in hell for you." You know, this is a subject, of course, that's bandied about by fundamentalists and modernists. I was once disturbed, about 2 or 3 o'clock in the morning with the doorbell ringing frantically. And when I answered it, there was a drunk at the door, and he said, "Does anyone know the difference between fundamentalism and modernism?" And I said, "Will you come back tomorrow morning and I will tell you?" He says, "Tomorrow morning I'll be sober and then I won't care." Those who live in New York and have to commute to Long Island are very familiar with a place en route where on the Long Island Railroad you have to change your trains. And it is always, of course, one of the great difficulties that commuters have to face on their way back home at night, and coming in the morning sometimes. This particular man was suffering from a heart attack, which seized him just at the point of change, which is Jamaica. Clergyman called on him in the station and said, "Don't you think you better make your peace with God?" He said, "You know, you're going either to heaven or to hell." And he said, "I don't care where I'm going, as long as I don't have to change at Jamaica." Well, we're not going to talk about the eternal hell, though there is one. We're going to talk about an entirely different kind of hell, which is the psychotic hell, or the neurotic hell. Now, the moral universe has, of course, I suppose, best been portrayed poetically by Dante. And the moral universe was one in which man is here in the center, and he's given a moment of time in which to say aye or nay to his eternal destiny. This is the choice of the moral universe. Now, in our time, hell has moved inward, inside of a man. Freud has done much to put man and hell on the inside. This is what is called just his consciousness. This becomes the superego for Freud. And this becomes the id down here. Now, the hell of which we're going to speak is that of not just the egotist, but of the egotist who becomes a neurotic. And we're going to do this first in terms of an incident that happened in the life of our Lord, and secondly in terms of modern psychiatry and psychology. And for our modern terms, we go to the gospel. We go to the young man in the land of the Gerasenes. This young man was possessed, and he reveals in the gospel story the first characteristic of the ego neurotic, namely conflict, contradiction. Man is at war with himself. Now, everyone, of course, is at war with himself in the sense that he feels dual. We're made up of body and soul. But here, the conflict is much more intense. When our blessed Lord came to this young man, he said, "What is your name?" The young man said, "My name is Legion, for we are many."

is the contradiction? Personality is the mark of an, is signified by a name. Now this man says, I do not have a personality. Mine is split. Mine is like the Roman Legion. There are 6,000 men in the Roman Legion. And so I say my and we and us and Legion, in order to indicate that inside of me are perhaps 6,000 different impulses and passions and instincts, all craving for some kind of an assertion. And what this young man revealed as the conflict is also, isn't it nice, you know, for my angel to clean my board when I'm talking about hell? The conflict on the inside of modern man is something like this. Here is the real self. What a man is. Over here is his phantom self. His shadow self. What he believes himself to be. Now the ego neurotic always has to have this phantom self nourished. Constantly seeking praise. Adulation. Has no reverence or respect, generally for those who will not praise him. He must be served all the time. But while he is boasting, vaunting himself, enlarging his ego, all the while he knows he's a phony, because he has to live with his real self. But he tries to make his way in the world by making, as I say, everyone serve him. Incidentally, he's preparing in a certain sense for the welfare state, for the socialistic state in which every ego is nourished, not by his own responsibility and by the fulfillment of his own duty, but by a government, and particularly a socialistic one. That's the first characteristic of the ego neurotic. But it's not yet an inner hell. Now, the second state is one in which there is a hatred of fellow man. This was evidenced in the gospel story by St. Luke saying that the young man lived alone in the tombs. He was homeless. No one would pass by the road where he lived. Putting that in our modern psychological language, a man who cannot live at peace with himself cannot live at peace with his fellow man. Being at war with himself, he projects that inner conflict, that civil war, that earthquake, he projects to the outside. Dr. Viktor Frankl, one of the great Viennese psychiatrists who passed through Nazi and Soviet concentration camps, says that you could always tell the ego neurotic by the fact that he hoarded his cigarettes. When a man in a concentration camp began to keep the cigarettes for himself, he had lost his hold on life and his relationship to his fellow man. He said as long as the man was normal and he saw suffering around him, men going to death and men dying, he would share his cigarettes with others. But when he began hoarding, he was manifesting that antipathy to fellow man which is the mark of that inner hell. Sartre, the French existentialist, an atheist, and who lives in his own inner hell. Oh, how he described it in his drama called Wicklow. Kind of a peephole. Hell to Sartre is a
an apartment house outside of Paris in the suburbs. Three people live in it. Well furnished, no flames, no fire, except on the inside. But every ego is psychoanalyzing every other ego. No man can have a thought, a desire, a motivation that is not known by the fellow man. The essence of personality is something which is incommunicable. But here, the neighbor is the one who destroys that personality and therefore is hated. And then developing that idea in one of his own books, he said, "My neighbor is opposite me. And because he's opposite me, he is non-me. Whatever is non-ego is against my ego. Therefore, my neighbor is hell." That's Sartre. And that's the second mark of the ego neurotic. And the third mark is given in the gospel, was when the possessed young man said, or rather the evil spirit in him said to our Lord, "Why dost thou meddle with us, Jesus, Son of God? Art thou come to disturb us before our appointed time?" Notice that he did not deny that Christ was the Son of God. The devil did not. He admitted it. But what is there? There's a hatred of God. God's a meddler to that kind of an ego neurotic. He's a disturber. And so the ego neurotic in modern psychological language has a terrific hatred and contempt for religion. And it is not so much that he knows there is no God, it is rather that he wills that there be no God. And sometimes that will becomes action. And when there's a corporate will that there be no God, and the action is corporate, then you have militant atheism. Then you have communism. And this is the hell there is in the ego neurotic. The fugitive from himself, the fugitive from his neighbor, the fugitive from God. T.S. Eliot said in one of his fine lines of poetry, "In a land of fugitives, when everyone, he who goes in the opposite direction seems to be going the wrong way, when everyone is throwing themselves into an abyss, one who runs from the abyss is called a fool. It's the fugitives who plunge themselves in." And our blessed Lord described this inner hell as a worm and a fire. The worm that dies not. The fire that is not extinguished. We say that even in our common language when we run up against people of that kind. We do speak of the worm. We say, "What's eating you?" Or, "What's burning inside of you?" This is not the end of hell. It's only the beginning. And of that fire, the poet W. Yeats has written, "What flames in the night the resinous heart of man has fed? His conscience, real self, is burning inside of him." And Percy Bysshe Shelley, who certainly ought to know that kind of an inner hell, spoke of it again as the serpent, as our Lord did, and said, "That undying serpent that calls her venomous brood to her nocturnal tasks." In other words, all the serpents come seems to devour the soul within. This is not the end of that kind of hell.
But we are not to dilate too much on this

kind of an ego neurotic, except merely to describe it in these poetic and psychological terms. More important still is how to get out of it. The world is full of these ego neurotics, who hate themselves so much and beat themselves so much that sometimes the beating can become suicide. What's the remedy? Self-help? Self-confidence? No. There is no psychological do-it-yourself kit that will ever enable a man to get out of that kind of inner worm-eaten and fire-devoured conscience. Nothing. In fact, those who have passed through it say they have a peculiar kind of activity. And here is a strange testimony. The testimony of a man who does not believe in God, who has done everything he could to destroy decency, morality, and virtue. He prided himself in being a follower of Nietzsche to a point where he went on doing evil so that evil would become his good. I'm speaking of the French atheist and communist, André Gide. And André Gide says of himself in his diary, "If I could at least relate the drama, could depict Satan as he is when he takes possession of a man." An absurd notion, you may think, but I have lately come to understand it for the first time. You are not merely taken prisoner, but the evil, which is an active power, demands from you activity in his service. Where do the communists get the energy? Guy tells us. You are compelled to be fighting for false and perverse causes. No, a man cannot help himself. Our blessed Lord said, "What man by taking thought can add to a stature one cubit? He cannot gather figs from thorns, grapes from thistles." So there has to be a power that comes from the outside. If, for example, I should take a ball and throw it across this library floor, that ball would go in a straight line, unless there was a superior power that diverted it in another direction. So to the ego neurotic mind is going in a certain direction. There's nothing can stop that direction, except some power that comes from the outside that diverts it. And that is the difference, you see, between world religions and Christianity. In all world religions, and in just psychology alone, man attempts to go to God or to happiness by lifting himself by his own bootstraps, by meditation, by self-denial, by practice of the Eightfold Way. Whereas in Christianity, this is the process. God comes down to man. In other words, a beachhead is established from the outside in the heart of man who wants to get out of that inner hell. We're open on the side of our finiteness. It's possible for something to get in us. And we are not to think that simply because external circumstances surround us and even overwhelm us, and we will all act necessarily the same way in virtue of those causes. That was the great mistake of Freud. Freud said, if you put 100 men or 1,000 men into a camp and starve them all, you will find at the end that every one of them will manifest exactly the same basic instincts. They will all go in the same direction.
One man will not differ from another. That is not true. Dr. Frankel, who was in a Nazi and Soviet concentration camp, said that some men, during starvation, became saintly, and other men went on the side of the devils. Look at the two men on either side of the cross. They both suffered alike. One became the good thief, and the other wanted to be taken down to go on the business of stealing. An American psychiatrist, speaking of the soldiers in Korea under starvation and under communist torture, said that some became altruistic and others simply became like demons. What makes the difference in each and every instance is not what has happened to them here, but whether or not they cooperated with a power that came from the outside. And I suppose if there's anything that illustrates this outer power that comes unknowingly into people even when they live together, it is the story of the editor of the London Daily Worker, the Communist Sheet. The editor was a Dr. Hyde. Dr. Hyde and his wife, who was also a leading communist in London, were listening one night to a broadcast given by Molotov, in which Molotov was speaking of peace. Suddenly, Mrs. Hyde got up and shut off the radio. She said, "I do not believe that Molotov wants peace. I think he wants war. I think his dove of peace is covered with bayonets. And the only reason he's talking of peace is to deceive the rest of the world." And the husband said, "You're not talking like a communist." She said, "I know I'm not. But I'm talking like someone that's going to get out of this egoneurotic hell of ours." He said, "If you keep on talking that way, I will report you to the party, and you will be disciplined." She said, "Report me. I would give anything to get out of this." "Why," he said, "you're talking as if one day you might go into the church." She said, "I am." He got up and said to her, "So am I. Shake." This neurotic hell, except a power that came from above.

Lord of life, you who have given us the gift of water, source of fruitfulness, freshness, and hope. It quenches thirst, nourishes the earth, and heals wounds.

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Today we ask you to teach us to safeguard it with gratitude, justice, and responsibility.

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We see with pain so many brothers and sisters who lack clean water, who walk for miles to find it, who become ill due to its scarcity.

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May our care for water be a sign of love for the Creator and a commitment to the lives of the poor, educating new generations to value and protect the Earth's resources. Amen.

Everyone, I'm Jay Fatten. I want to invite you to join us Friday for This Is the Day. When we meet Cynthia Zanakis, she'll join us to discuss her new book right here. And it's a powerful message of faith, resilience, and healing. And explores the challenges many teenagers face today. So join us Friday for This Is the Day right here on Catholic TV, which is America's Catholic Television Network.

friends. You have heard a series of telecasts on this program about America. Its honesty, its dishonesty, its violence, and so forth. Perhaps it's very fitting that we should say something about America's religion. And here we come to an application of the words, physician, heal thyself. In other words, what have you got to say about religion? And here we speak of Christianity in general, not about any particular sect or about the church to which I belong, or the church in a general, but rather the church in a general and vague sort of way. What are the critiques of religion? And what is our moment of truth? Is there any justification for pointing a finger at Christianity as it exists today? Perhaps there is. And the first critique might be this. One, we will refer to the affluence of the church itself, and then we will refer to the laity, and then we'll refer to the doctrine and teaching. So the first will involve bishops, priests, ministers, and the like, lay leaders. First, as regards the bishops and priests and ministers, has affluence hurt us? Have we grown fat? Does the economic and generous leverage of the pews hurt the prophetic utterance from the pulpit and the altar? Conceivably. Because I believe that there is some kind of a relationship existing between prosperity and the effect of Christianity at any moment. When we are affluent and rich, we are apt to become administrators. That for times of prosperity. But in times of adversity, we're more apt to become shepherds. In times of prosperity, we become very much concerned with mortar and building. We make use of all the resources that we have, generally for ourselves, translate them into buildings. And that emphasis could hurt the stress on mortals, on human beings. In the early church, remember the apostles said, we can't be busying ourselves with tables, with administration. So they found 7 administrators to take over the work in order that they could preach. Administrators today in Christianity sit at desks. And I wonder if about 60% of that work could not be done better by laity. In mission countries where there's poverty, there's shepherds. They're out with the people. They're not at a desk, they're at a doorbell, at a tent. So there is here a tendency to become comfortable rather than to be comforters. This doesn't mean that living in a prosperous country, we should not utilize all of the economic means that are put into our hands. But we're only speaking of a danger in an affluent society. Namely, we are sent to the sheep. No one will challenge that. But in an affluent society, what do? We generally shear them. In other words, take their wool, or what comes out of their wool pockets. Our divine master said that we were to feed the lambs and feed the sheep. Again, this does not mean that they are
They are not to be sheared. But sometimes those who were called prominent Catholic, he's a prominent Catholic, he's a prominent Methodist, he's the prominent Congregationalist, he's a prominent Lutheran. What does it mean? It means he's given a lot of his wool. He may not be provident, prominent in the way of shepherding. Now, this is one of the critiques that is sometimes urged against Christianity. And after all, with some degree of justice. If we continue this moment of truth, we come to the laity. And we leave the priests and ministers. And what about the laity? Well, I don't know how anxious my angel is to wipe a blackboard in which there is any critique of Christianity. I'm sure the angel is very anxious. But having done the job, we now come to the laity, and we find again another type of critique. There seems to be in the laity a rupture, a division between their religion and life itself. Between the church to which they move on Sunday and the secular life in which they move 6 days of the week. Now, certainly, there is not to be as much time spent in a church as in the secular order. Here we're speaking of the spirit. Let us put it this way. If you sat down to table with 12 people, or rather you watched 12 people at table, three of them were professedly Christian. You listened to a conversation that went from politics to economics to youth to the moral life of America, do you think that you would notice any difference between those who were professedly Christian and those who were a-Christian or non-Christian? Would their judgments be any different? Their sense of values? Would you be able to pick out the three and say, here are some who are so imbued with a Christian motivation that it tells in all of their judgments? We cannot always tell. Which brings up the question that is Christianity really making an imprint in the world? Nietzsche, who was anti-Christian, said something that was profoundly worthwhile. He said, you will never get me to believe in a redeemer unless you act like someone redeemed. One man who was a very fine contributor to a church, a prominent so-and-so. I mean, Catholic. No, not what you think. I mean a prominent Catholic or Presbyterian Congregationalist or something else. That's what I mean by so-and-so. Prominent so-and-so, he said, if I practiced, he said, what I'm supposed to believe on Sunday, I would be bankrupt in 6 months. Now, this divorce between the two is largely contributing to the fact that today Christianity has lost a great deal of its imprint on our social, secular life. And one wonders if it is not to some extent justified. That is, the answer to it we have to work out in our own hearts. Now we've spoken of the moment of truth for bishops, priests, and ministers, then for the laity. Now about the doctrine. Now about Christian doctrine.
Here again, there seems to be a divorce between two

things that should very much be united. And this critique is basic and fundamental. If there are two things that are ever to be kept together, they are Christ and his cross. No one who professes to be Christian could ever separate the two. Because he came not as a teacher, he came as a savior and a redeemer. But the two are being divorced, along with many other things in our contemporary civilization. So that on the one side, you find Christ, and on the other side is cross. Two are divorced, pulled apart. Who picks up Christ? Our so-called Western Christian civilization. And so they present a Christ who would never drive buyers and sellers out of a temple because they prostituted it with their commerce. The Christ who would mouth pious beatitudes on a mount. The Christ whose lips would never, never say anything against divorce. And whose lips would never be stained by mention of the word hell. The Christ without his cross that would pat little children on the head and would tell very interesting stories that might or might not be true. And the Christ who might get into difficulty with civil authorities simply because he was preaching some kind of ethical culture. That's the Christ of much of our Western Christian civilization. Who picks up the cross in the world? Communism. Soviet Union has picked it up. Cross stands for restraint. Discipline, dedication, concentration to a common cause. It stands for some kind of fire and zeal which will sweep over the world. It stands for the hard things. It stands for the vertical line of pleasure being contradicted by some kind of self-negation, for a good outside of self. This is the divorce. With what result? With the result that our Western Christ is what? Weak, effeminate, puerile, not a redeemer, not a savior, just a vague kind of teacher to be equated with Buddha, Confucius, or anyone else. That kind of man can never command the allegiance of hearts and souls. He can never ask for zeal. Leaving father and mother, hating all kinds of secondary loves. So that kind of Christ enthroned or preached leaves men cold. And this cross without a Christ has its difficulties too, just as the Christ without his cross. This kind of a cross leads to what? To concentration camps, to dictatorships, to tyranny, to the suppression of individual freedom, to the making of anthills, in which mortals become just like grapes crushed in a great vat of a state.

Speak of this division of the Eastern and Western world, that's it. Which is going to win, in the point of view of zeal?

And this is a self-analysis of Christianity as it is today that does not evoke much love and sympathy among people. It's just a comfortable kind of moralizing group. It's not a congregation of redeemed sinners. Never gets out into humanity, never becomes its soul. No wonder people are not impelled toward it. But because I made a criticism of it, you were finding temporary satisfaction in it. Must not say that's the reason I don't have anything to do with Christianity, because it's not perfect. Oh, no. Listen, if it were as perfect as you want it to be, you wouldn't be allowed in it. It's only because it's imperfect it has a place for you and me. Now, what are we to do to save this kind of Christianity? Well, one thing we have to realize, that any forward movement that will save society is never a movement of masses. Never. It is a movement only of a creative minority. Namely, a small group on fire, which is capable of, to change the figure of speech, being the leaven and the mass of dough. Of being the salt of the earth, small in proportion to that which is salted. The meat people, the masses, they are not the salt, they're the honey. They only want honey. And see how communism came into power. Marx, who was the intellectual founder of communism, said that communism would come into being through the mass movement of the workers. Marx was wrong. And there came a turning point in Marxism where Lenin changed it. One of the most important meetings that communism ever had. And in the changing of these meetings and the change of the philosophy of Marxism, this is what Lenin insisted upon. He said, the mass movement will never be able to accomplish anything of and by itself. You have to have a hard core, a few revolutionary leaders. These revolutionary leaders on the inside will move the masses and will put them in one country after another. And they'll stir up the sheep that are willing to be led. They will be the shepherds of the revolutionary mass. What was he doing? He's doing nothing but stealing the idea of 12 apostles and 70 disciples that were the leaven and the mass and that were sent out to recreate society. This is the first way it will be done. By finding a few leaders, just a few, who will be capable of inspiring others. And another way of revitalizing Christianity will be to do it through youth. Something that we have to realize about modern youth is that puberty today is about 2 or 3 years in advance of what it was 20 years ago. So we have all the problems of biological urge and of nascent eroticism at a time when we had them not before. Now, all this biological energy is good. It's divinely implanted. It just needs direction. And youth is looking for some kind of dedication.

all of the youth movements of our day. All of the great movements of our day have been youth movements. Nazism, communism, fascism, and the disruption of our own American society has been a youth movement. Juvenile delinquency is a youth movement. It's the energy of young people who have not been given a goal by their elders. With what result? That our youth, a few years ago, well, a decade or two ago, always had its heroes above them. So they were men or women to be imitated. For example, in the old Horatio Alger books. Now, because the elders and schools have not given to them heroes, because we've been debunking heroes, what is youth doing? It has to have someone to follow. So it goes out on a straight line and it follows its own age. Those who happen to be popular for a moment. And they unite themselves with them, almost going through a kind of an erotic experience with them, and squeaks and shoutings and yells. But why? Simply because they've got to have a goal. No longer one above, society has not given it to them. Education has not. And so they go out on a straight line. And if Christianity is to exercise itself as a force in the modern world, it has to restore its heroes, it has to restore its saints. And above all, its saints. I had many things to say. I have 1 minute. One other way of dealing with Christianity would also be, let's tax all of our buildings. For example, when we build schools and elaborate churches and kitchens and so forth, let's put a 2% or 3% tax and give it to the poor of the world. If we put up $1 million school, send 3% of that to the poor in Latin America or Africa, Asia, or any other place of the world. We should not concentrate all of this within ourselves. That's one solution. And another solution is, everybody has heard all the arguments for Christianity. They hear them on radio, on television. There's only one argument that they haven't heard. And that's the argument that will appeal to everyone. Is the argument of being saintly, of being holy. And because I do not happen to be that kind of an argument, will you say a prayer for me that I may be more saintly?

0: Hi, everyone. I'm Jay Fadden. On behalf of the entire staff of Catholic TV, we'd like to thank you for the great success of the telethon, because without you, none of this would be possible.
1: Yeah, it was a great 2 days, wasn't it? And then, you know, every year you go into it, you don't kind of know what to expect. But we kind of know that the people will come through, and they certainly did this time around. I want to thank all the performers that came in. We had some great entertainment, had some great videos that showed all the things that we're doing throughout the course of the year. It was great 2 days.
2: So on behalf of

of us here at Catholic TV. We just want to say thank you for your viewership, for your tremendous support, and for the success of the 2026 Catholic TV Telethon. For all of this, we say thank you and God bless you.

When I was a social worker, I spent a lot of time really helping people look at their situations, their life situations, to see what difficulties there were in their life. And sometimes that meant helping them get services. You know, could be things like food stamps, could be getting them mental health services, it could be a variety of housing. I mean, just very basic kinds of needs. Social work deals more with issues and problems, deals with helping to empower people. You have to be a good listener. You know, you have to really be able to develop a relationship with people. I mean, that's really very key, to be objective and professional, but at the same time have a sense of what it's really like for people. But I didn't feel as free to really get into the spiritual issues with people. I just felt there was this, an aspect of people's lives that wasn't being recognized or really wasn't being encouraged more, or trying to help empower people was around these other issues and not necessarily their own relationship with God and their own spirituality. In my ministry of spiritual direction, there are people who call me and they want to come in and talk to someone. And they're really not even sure of what they want to come in for. Some may come monthly or every 6 weeks or so. But I also see people who'll just call and say, you know, I need to get away a couple of days and sometimes overnight or whatever. Is there somebody I can talk to when I come? Spiritual direction is not, it's not problem solving. They are feeling kind of an emptiness or kind of a yearning. They're not sure what it is, but they still feel that there's something more in life and that, you know, they do have a sense of the divine or higher power and want to be in touch with that. They think they don't know how to pray. And, you know, they're fearful about it, or they think they're not doing it right. God wants to be in relationship with them. God wants to be in conversation with them. God wants to spend time with them. So I try to help people to see that in some way, you know, and that really anyone who comes to me for spiritual direction, anyone who comes to our spiritual center, I really feel that God has invited them there. You know, they don't come by accident. They may not exactly know what they're looking for, but God is drawing them there. It's very, very exciting. I mean, really, God's work is awesome in people's lives.

0: In the Gospel of John, Jesus tells his disciples that his flesh is true food and his blood is true drink. Though we can't see this reality with our eyes, we believe that at every Mass, the bread and wine truly become the body and blood of Jesus Christ.
1: For this is my body.
0: In Presencia, we'll look at stories of Eucharistic miracles, times when the reality of the true presence became perceptible to the senses. You'll hear about consecrated bread that began to bleed, wine that became blood, scientific studies which found human heart tissue in communion hosts, and more. Watch Presencia right here on Catholic TV.

Friends, next week will be the last telecast of the series. I was reminded of that just the other day. I tried to get into a telephone booth. As I was waiting, a young woman opened the door, and she said, I won't be long. I just want to hang up on him. So we're hanging up next week. And I asked the angel what he wanted to do during the hot summer months. And he said he wanted to be a rear admiral. So I'm going to let him stand in the back of an admiral refrigerator during the summer. We received an interesting letter from a mother in Cincinnati who told us about her daughter, Patricia. And she was downtown, this six-year-old daughter. And she said, oh, mother, today is Bishop Sheen's birthday. Well, how do you know it's Bishop Sheen's birthday? Well, she said, look at all the flags with the crosses on them. They're out for him. They happen to be Red Cross flags. Well, Patricia, I have a birthday in May, but I want to tell you that the difference between a man and a woman having a birthday is that the man always takes the day off on his birthday. A woman takes a year off. Our subject tonight is the Russian lullaby of coexistence. And I want to assure you that it is such a terrible lullaby that it would be well for the Western world to pretend that it's asleep. Now, what is coexistence? Well, can you imagine some young man, tall, dark, and has some money, and he's courting this young lady, he has a ring in his hand, he's just about to propose, and he proposes to her in these words. Would you coexist with me until the sands of the desert grow cold? Now, certainly she would know there was not very much love there. And there never is any love and any justice where there is mere coexistence. Coexistence is for couples who are incompatible. When the husband loses his income, the wife loses her patibility. And that was kind of slow, Fred. And just imagine somebody came to you seeking lodgings. And he had a number of letters of recommendation that he was a man of peace and believed in coexistence. And he had letters from 418 professors, all professional signers, too. And letters from a few ex-officials of the State Department and two or three scientists, all recommending him. And then you make an investigation to find out if he's really a man of peace. And you make inquiries where he lived before. And you go down of one block and you find out that there are a number of houses. These are houses. Aren't you glad I told you? And as you make an investigation, you find out that here he violated the daughter of the house. Here he stole the wife. Here he kidnapped the baby. And here he stole the jewels. And in each and every instance, he said that he was liberating the daughter, the wife, the baby, and the jewels. Well, you would question whether or not he was a man of peace. Now then, suppose Soviet Russia comes to us, pleads for coexistence. Well, we must not listen to the talk or letters of recommendation. We must find out how Russia lived in the past. Now, here are just some promises of coexistence, which we will look at very quickly. There are many others, but we have to pass them over. In 1926, there was a Lithuanian non-aggression pact with the Soviets. They promised peaceful coexistence. In 1940, the Soviets annexed Lithuania, called it liberation. In 1932, coexistence, non-aggression pact with Latvia. 1940, annex Latvia. 1932, Polish non-aggression pact of coexistence. 1939, seize Poland. 1939, peaceful coexistence with Estonia. 1939, seized it. 1933, Litvinov agreement. Litvinov promised President Roosevelt that the Soviets would not start any communist parties in the United States.
1934, they began infiltrating into the government. So that we should ask ourselves if they are really sincere. Are we as naive as the woman who thinks she looks as beautiful as other women say she looks?

Have we forgotten that as people lose faith, they begin to put their trust in staffs that pierce their hand? Remember the old fable of the wolf and the lion. The wolf promised coexistence with the lion and said, I'll be good to you. And coexistence ended in uni existence as the wolf swallowed the lion. And that's the meaning of communist coexistence, uni existence, existence only for the Soviets. I know the answer of those who say that, well, all this has passed and we must remake a new world. All this is water under the bridge. Let's not cry over spilt milk. Very well. Let's not cry over spilt milk, but let's find out who's breaking the jugs. And certainly throughout the world, the Soviets are doing that. Now that brings up the question, why do they want coexistence? Why do some in America want it? First of all, why do they want it? Here is a very interesting statement of Stalin. It was made 1927. We cannot forget the saying of Lenin to the effect that a great deal depends on whether we succeed in delaying the war with the capitalistic country, which is inevitable. It may be delayed either, one, until the proletariat revolution ripens in Europe, two, until colonial revolutions come fully to a head, three, until the capitalistic countries fight among themselves over the division of the colonies. Therefore, the maintenance of peaceful relations with capitalistic countries is an obligatory task for us. The basis of our relations with capitalistic countries consists in admitting the coexistence of two opposed systems. In other words, coexistence until they can take over the world. Now let us see why coexistence is wanted. Not because we believe in peace rooted in justice. The foundation of the desire for coexistence is fear. On the part of America, that fear is physical and psychological. On the part of the Soviets, that fear is physical alone, not psychological. Now let us analyze that. We want harmony, we want peace, simply because we are human beings, we are not imperialistic. We want to live in concord with ourselves, with the world, but also because we fear the terrible effects of a Third World War. I need not develop that any further. That is very obvious. So let us pass on to psychological fear. In addition to this dread that all of us have of an atomic warfare, with the possible effect of creating the next generation of neurotics. In addition to that, we are living in psychological fear. Sometimes the way newscasts are given, the way news is presented, is to heighten our fear. And then in addition to that, though these are trivial things, nevertheless, the cumulative effect is great. So that we're constantly reading and hearing over the radio and television and seeing in the press such warnings as these. Have you looked at your toothbrush lately?

Are you only three quarters safe? Do you not realize that you may be socially ostracized? That there's a terrible penalty in America of social non-acceptance? How would you dare go out to a party with dishpan hands? Shame, oh shame on you American women. Be fearful of this. And then in addition to that, young husbands, as you go to work, you're fearful of your job, fearful of security. You know not what your boss will say to you. Look at your shirt, that tattletale gray. Fear ye not the economic consequences of this. Are you sneezing when you use soap? Are you sure that you have washed all the germs off your body? Be sure to use something that has in it the occipital frontalis of the convolistic convolution to the metaphorical of the arm, pelvic arm. Then you're safe. Are you not attending the best clubs? Are you not invited to the best parties? Are you just an average citizen? Why are you not a man of extinction? Are you not fearful? Take up a glass of Guzzler's gin. Otherwise, fear for your future. Oh, I know these things are light, but do you ever advert to it? That it's fear, fear, fear, and only a fear of the things of body terms. No fear of anything. The more serious point of the two, of course, is the fear of non-survival on our part. But now we come to why the Soviets want coexistence. There's a new reason being given. Two articles appeared in Soviet literature within the past year. One article appeared March 1954 in the Bolshevik, written by I.A. Selechniev, in which the author, in the article entitled Some Problems of Philosophy, repudiates, in double talk, of course, repudiates a basic principle of Marxist philosophy. Now, permit me to become technical for a moment. The basic principle of Marxist philosophy is that there is in nature and in history a law which the communists say is bound to work itself out. That law is that there is bound to be an increasing tension between capital and labor. That tension increases and mounts until finally there is a communist revolution when the property is taken over by the socialistic state under the communists. In this article of Selechniev, he says that law is not working out as we expected. Capitalism of the Western world is not decaying. Communism is going to have a slow birth in the Western world. And then he says, and so we must have, for more or less long historical periods, coexistence with the capitalistic nations. That is not all. A more interesting article still appears in The Communist, October 1954. Now, these are Soviet publications. This article was written by A. Leontiev, entitled The Peaceful Coexistence of Two Systems, which was taken from that speech of Stalin. And in this article, Leontiev says, we cannot look for the decay of capitalism immediately. Then he goes back to another principle of Marx and of Hegel. And this principle, which is underneath all communist revolution, is this: the greatest progress.

0: that is ever made in history is made through the greatest acts of violence. But the greatest act of violence is the communist revolution. Therefore, it produces, say the communists, the greatest progress, namely, communism. The I writer continues. He says, we can no longer depend upon the operation of this law because with the atomic bomb, there is now a greater violence possible than the communist revolution. And that violence is possible through atomic energy and its explosive forces. And that atomic violence is in the hands of the enemy as well as in our own hands. Therefore, we must have coexistence. And to what end and purpose? So they can go on nibbling and nibbling away at Korea, Vietnam, China, next Burma, India, and Africa, and the rest of the world. The fear of the atomic bomb on Russia's part and on ours. Why this is peculiar. It's very much like, for example, a husband and a wife fighting, and they've not just started throwing things. She's got a Ming vase in her hand, and he's got a niblick, a fine golf club of his, and they're both afraid to throw, afraid they'll risk what they love. Very much like, for example, Uncle Sam and nephew Khrushchev going to bed in the United Nations building. Towels, coexistence. They're afraid to go to bed. Each one is afraid to go to bed first. He can't trust the other man. So they stay up half the night, and they get so tired, they retire together. And then Uncle Sam says, good night, nephew Khrushchev. And nephew Khrushchev says, good night, Uncle Sam. And then they turn over and look under their pillows to see if the guns are loaded. Why, this fear is no basis for peace, unless it be ice peace. Not cold peace, it's ice peace. Ice peace because it's brittle. Ice peace because it involves cold looks on either side. And ice peace because it can quickly go to pieces. This is not the kind of peace that we want that is born of this fear. But it may be argued, as Churchill argued, that maybe the fear of the atomic bomb would bring us peace. Oh, let us not be so foolish as to think that. Churchill says, when we have reached a point where destructive weapons can kill everybody else, then nobody will want to kill anybody else. That is not true. Let it be recalled that that's precisely what the world said when dynamite was invented. They said exactly the same thing when the Maxim silencer and gun came into war. There'd be no more wars. Now they're saying it about the atomic bomb. Why, the very violence of atomic energy could inspire some nations to use it in the hope of bringing the war quickly to an end. There's only one force that can ever stop it. And that is a spiritual and moral force. Is there any hope then for peace? Well, we have to begin thinking about peace in a different way. Sure, there's hope. This is the way we think of peace at the present time. We think of peace like a pyramid. And at the top of the pyramid is the United Nations and the other nations of the world. And they sign treaties of peace and coexistence. And when they pour this oil out of the pitcher of coexistence, then it finally dribbles down the side of the pyramid, down to the millions and millions of individuals. And then we have world peace. That's not the way peace is made. Peace does not come from above. Peace is more like a tree. And the roots are many. Millions and millions of roots, absorbing moisture from the earth and also the chemicals. And these millions and millions of roots are the people who have peace and righteousness in their own souls. And the branches are in communion with something invisible, namely the light of the heavens. Therefore, if there is to be true peace, there must be a fear, but a different kind of fear. And the only kind of fear we have known up to the present time is what is known as a servile fear. But let it be known that there are two kinds of fear. There is the servile fear. such as a slave has for a tyrant, such as any of the citizens of the Soviet Republic have for the temporary captain and chief, Volgonin. And then in addition to that, there is filial fear. Filial fear is the kind of fear, for example, that a loving child has for a devoted father. The kind of fear that any of us would have who try to serve and love God. We are not afraid of his laws, not afraid of chastisement. It's just simply we obey the laws because we would not want to hurt anyone that we love. Anyone that's ever had love in his heart understands this filial fear, which is truly a kind of reverence. And if then there is to be peace, it will not be through servile fear of just atomic weapons. It will come through a filial fear in which we will begin to have reverence in this country. Reverence for the things of morality and decency and justice. All of our present fears are on the outside of us. Believe me, when a man and when a nation ceases to fear God with a filial fear, he then begins to fear his fellow man. And instead of fearing germs, instead of fearing enemies that are without, why not begin to fear ourselves? Fear God. Are we living as we should? In accordance with the great traditions of our country? Filial fear that will restore into America the sanctity of the home and a reverence for marriages, so that when people pledge themselves to one another, they will keep it, and then nations will keep their pledges with one another. Filial fear among children so that they will love their parents, be brought up with respect and obedience to the fourth commandment. Filial fear among our statesmen so that they will not no longer be timid. Have we really arrived at a point where we have lost the capacity for moral indignation? Let us then not fear the things that are outside. Rather fear whether or not we are serving God. And if we have this fear in our heart, then we may not fear anyone else. For we will then have a security. We will then have a strength. We will then have a power which is greater than that of arms or bombs. For if God is with us, then who dare be against us?
1: People of all faiths recognize Bishop Fulton J. Sheen as one of the greatest communicators of the 20th century. He was born in El Paso, Illinois, in May of 1896. As a young boy, he knew he wanted to be a priest. He served as an altar boy at St. Mary's Cathedral in Peoria, Illinois. At St. Viator College, his education and debating skills taught him the skills he used throughout his life. His unique ability at being natural and at ease in front of any audience was noted early in his ministry. He was ordained in 1919 and went on to become one of the best-known and greatly loved priests in church history. He wrote 96 books and hundreds of articles and columns. He broadcast numerous radio and TV programs. People from all faiths watched him on television because he spoke to every man. They always waited with joy for his goodbye, his blessing, God love you. It continues to give us joy and memories.
0: Bye now, and God love you.
1: Bishop Fulton J. Sheen went to be with the Lord in December of 1979. Fulton J. Sheen, requiescat in pace.

0: I'm Victoria Sechrist, and welcome to Green Goals. Today, I'm going to talk to you about how you can keep your old trophy collection out of the landfill. But first, I'm going to use a quote from Laudato Si that I've used before, but it definitely bears repeating. In paragraph 21, Pope Francis says, "The earth, our home, is beginning to look more and more like an immense pile of filth. In many parts of the planet, the elderly lament that once beautiful landscapes are now covered with rubbish." Now, sometimes that rubbish are trophies like the ones that I have here. These are not mine. These are actually ones of my family members who don't want them anymore. And thankfully, there is something that we can do with them instead of them just collecting dust for decades or being thrown in the trash. So I learned of a couple ways to recycle. So there's going to be two organizations that I will tell you about. The first one is called LAM Awards, and their website is lamawards.com/trophy-recycling. And what they do is they donate matching sets of trophies to charities. And if they can't do that, they'll break down the trophies for various parts. They also accept medals, so if you have some of those, you can send those along as well. Now, you do pay for the shipping with them, but I would encourage you to think about this as an act of generosity for the common good, keeping stuff out of the landfill and reducing that rubbish that Pope Francis referred to. Another program is called the Nationwide Trophy Recycling Program. And what you do with them is you purchase a ticket that allows you to recycle trophies. So right now, if you want to recycle up to 25 trophies, that's going to cost you $40 to do that. They have other price points up to $160, which would allow you to recycle 100 trophies. Now, those tickets aren't the cost of shipping. You do need to pay that as well. But the money that you're paying to recycle these, that's going to go towards helping them cover all of the costs that they have, because Nationwide Trophy Recycling Program is a 501c3 itself. Now, do make sure that when you send them, you want to make sure you're wrapping these trophies, because you don't want them to break in transit. And this Nationwide Trophy Recycling Program, once they receive them and they kind of fix them up, they will donate them to nonprofits. So in either program that you choose, you know that these are being passed on to worthy causes. Nationwide's program website is nationwidetrophyrecyclingprogram.com. And the other thing to think about is, say you don't want to get rid of your trophies, they have sentimental value, but you also just don't want them taking up all this space. And if you're someone who likes crafts, you can go on Pinterest and look up how to repurpose your trophies. Some of the cool things I saw was kind of like turning this into taking a part off and maybe turning it into like a platter dish. You can also use it to make home decor. So that's another way, repurposing, that you can kind of keep those memories alive. Well, I hope you'll consider checking out one of these programs, and I'll see you next time on Green Goals. Watch for more Green Goals on This Is The Day, Mondays at 10:30 a.m. and 8 p.m. Eastern on the Catholic TV Network.
1: Hi everyone, I'm Jay Fadden. I want to invite you to join us Friday for This Is The Day. When we meet Cynthia Zanakis, she'll join us to discuss her new book right here, and it's a powerful message of faith, resilience, and healing. And explores the challenges many teenagers face today. So join us Friday for This Is A Day right here on Catholic TV, which is America's Catholic Television Network.

friends. We received many letters this week wanting to know what happened to that dead horse in the bathroom and how we got rid of it. Well, it was very simple to get rid of it. We just took the plug out of the bathtub. As we announced last week, our subject tonight is the glory of the soldier. And under soldier, of course, we include everyone in the Marines, the foot soldiers, those who fight in the air, sailors, everyone, men and women, who are engaged in the armed forces. Just before the show, we were giving out the second series of our telecasts. You know, we do not have them written out beforehand, so we take them down after the telecasts are finished. We take them down from Kinescope. And someone noticed in the crew tonight that the little angel is very favorable to the sailors. I just noticed tonight, if you notice that the little angel here is wearing a sailor hat. The difference, as you see, between my angel, he loves all the armed forces. Between my angel and the sailor is that the sailor, whenever he sees a schooner such as is in this picture, he drinks it, and my angel just dances when he sees one. There are all kinds of stories, as you know, told about the sailors and the Marines and the men in the Air Force. For example, I suppose the sailors have constantly been maligned by saying they have a girl in every port. Now, that is not true, because they haven't been in every port. Many have been to Davenport.

The soldier has had a great and varied history. And the origin of the word is interesting. When the soldiers became mercenary and sold themselves out to the highest bidder in the 15th or 16th century, they were given their pay. And in French, it was sold. And hence the name in French became soldat, from which we derive the word soldier. There's a world of difference between the soldier, of course, of the free world, our democracy, and the soldier of the Soviet world. You're looking at my angel because he came aboard? The soldier of the slave world, that is to say of the communist world, is necessarily bent on offense. Because the whole communist philosophy is dedicated to world revolution. And once you arm men of that particular type of civilization, you necessarily make them offensive soldiers. Because one thing you can't do with bayonets is sit on them. So the communists send them conquering throughout the world. Soldiers of a democratic country are quite different. Soldiers in a democracy come into being very much like locks might come into a village. Here's 1,000 homes in a village. Every man is friendly with his neighbor. There are no locks on windows, no bars on doors. Everyone is free to come and go in any house in the neighborhood. One night a thief breaks in. The next morning, 1,000 locks have to be purchased. Now, it happens that there's the thief in the world. That's the reason democracies have to arm. The greatest tribute that can be paid to soldiers is to recall that they are always spoken of well in the scriptures. In the Old Testament, great soldiers are praised like Joshua, David, and Gideon. In the New Testament, whenever an individual is mentioned, always in terms of praise. And I believe the reason is that when a civilization like the Roman began to rot, the putrefaction starts at the center, which means that off at the periphery, in the military, in the armed forces, there are still those remnants of respect for law, and decency, and order, which preserve civilization. And that is why the soldiers that are found in the outposts of the Roman Empire in gospel times are men to be praised. And two great characteristic notes of soldiers are found in the Gospels, found throughout history. The first note of the great soldier is sympathy. And the second is a spirit of sacrifice. First of all, sympathy. One soldier does not make an army any more than one swallow makes a summer. He's committed to live in community, and so he develops a spirit of friendliness with his fellow man. And then in addition to that, he has to travel very often to other lands. And these great floods of humanitarianism wipe away all the barriers and obstructions of race and of nation and of color and of class. And he begins to understand what Alexander the Great told his soldiers in Persia, that God is the common father of all men. Soldier begins to see as he goes into other lands that all people are one and all made of one blood. And this sympathy begets humility in the soldier. When a man is alone, he can be proud of himself. When he's with others, he's much more humble. Fly on the nose of the cameraman looks very large. In the theater, it looks small. When a man is alone and by himself, he can be an egotist. But when he's in an army and in another world, he becomes very humble. And that explains the sympathy and the humility of these soldiers. One of them that was mentioned in the gospel, the centurion of Capernaum. See how sympathetic he was. And how sympathetic he had to be to win the reputation that he enjoyed
After all, he belonged to this great power of Rome that was sending its eagles throughout the world. He comes into a conquered people. Naturally, he was unpopular. He should have been. For the Romans were in the land of the Jews, very much like Soviets are in China or in Poland. And yet, he was kindly and sympathetic, and one day came to our Lord and said that his servant was sick. The servant of that Roman soldier was probably a slave. Caesar once complained that he wept at the death of a servant. But this man is interested in the life of his servant. And he comes to our Lord and asks that the servant be healed. And the Jewish elders were struck with the sympathy and kindness of the man, went to our Lord, and they gave two arguments why he should be helped. Imagine two arguments in favor of this Roman soldier. The first was, he loves our race. How gentle he had to be to win that appellation. And secondly, he built for us a synagogue. He was humble too. Oh, so very humble. Because he said to our Lord, I do not want you to enter under my roof. You need not come to my house. I have men under me, because I am a man of authority. I say to one, go, and he goeth. Come, and he cometh. To another, do this, and he doth it. Therefore, he suggested to our Lord that merely the word of his omnipotent lip would be enough to cure the servant. And the servant was cured at that hour. The soldier was kind and sympathetic, and in these days, when those who follow the Savior reach the moment of most intimate union with him, there wells up at the moment of communion on the lips of a devout Christian the words of a soldier. Lord, I am not worthy. This sympathy we find in our American soldiers throughout the world. We know what they are doing in mission lands, for example, the aid they are giving to our leprosaria, to our hospitals, to our homes for the aged, how they are helping the orphans and the refugees throughout the world. Not only our own soldiers. Let me tell you this story about a communist soldier. One of our missionary sisters was telling me just the other day, when she was in prison in China for a couple of years, she contracted malaria. And the communists refused to give her any water. Her throat was like a blazing fire. She said to the communist soldier nearby, I'm dying. He said, good. We will not have to feed you. All we have to do is bury you.

He said, give me some tea. He was making a pot of tea in the prison. The communist soldier said, why should I give you tea? You're an enemy. And then his mouth became a crater of hate and a volcano of blasphemy. And as he cursed her and accused her of being a spy and an agent of an imperialist power, amidst all of his cursing and blasphemies, he moved over to this dying sister and poured some tea into her tin cup that saved her life. But he was seen. Reported to the party and demoted. But the point that I want to bring out is that the natural sympathy of a soldier overcame the hardness even of communist philosophy, and he broke the bonds of all dialectical materialism to prove that a soldier is a man of sympathy and love. Then humility. Would you like to see a letter I got from a soldier the other day that indicates humility? He passed me by on the street. Failed to see me, and he wrote this letter. The soldier says, dear Bishop Sheen, last evening at the Alfred Smith dinner, I was told that while I was passing through the streets of New York yesterday, you stopped at a street corner to greet me. I regret I failed to see you, but I do assure you that I am more than complimented by your friendly thoughtfulness. I would have valued the opportunity to have stopped my car, however briefly, to chat for a moment with personal regard. Would you like to know the name of the soldier? Dwight D. Eisenhower.

I wrote to the president and I said, in America, when the president passes a friend on the street and through no fault of his own fails to recognize him, he sends a letter of greeting. That is democracy. In Russia, when the dictator passes a friend on the street without recognizing him, that means he's marked for liquidation. That is communism. The second quality of the soldier is sacrifice. Sacrifice in times of peace, because he has to leave his home, his loved ones. Because he has to go through the long routine of preparation. And in addition to that, when there was no excitement for battle, no spur to action, he still has to go through the indelicacies of barracks life. And then in time of war, the soldier's a man of sacrifice because on the battlefield he does not live for himself. He does not die for himself. He lives and he dies for others. His life is characterized by a beautiful vicariousness, surrender of self for others. We find this in a great soldier too that is mentioned in the gospel. Here's a centurion. He had charge of 100 soldiers, to run 60 of a Roman legion. The Roman legion amounting to 6,000 men. He was sent out this particular day to execute a batch of criminals. He had done it 100 times before. It was the old Roman method of putting men to death. He knew all about it. He went through with it, was struck a bit by the fact that one who was crucified, as soon as the nails hit his hands, said, "Father, forgive them, for they know not what they do." Then he noticed, too, that death did not seem to come to him, that he went out to meet it. And he died, speaking in a loud voice, as if he were giving up his own life, which he did, saying, "Father, into thy hands I commend my spirit." The change came over that particular soldier. He was seeing now not the circumstances of death, as men are generally interested today in the circumstances of death as they follow murder mysteries and read detective stories. But this soldier became for the moment tremendously interested in the significance of death and all that it implied. He began to see that here was someone who was giving his life for another. And then this soldier made a public affirmation of his faith.

saint. This was the Son of God. He was the first to say, there are no atheists in Vauxhall.

And you remember Joyce Kilmer, one of the great soldiers of World War I, how he translated everything that happened to him in war into the scene which this Roman soldier saw on the hill of Calvary. And he would first of all complain about his army life, and then he would think of that great soldier and his vicarious death. He gave himself for the world. And he said, "My shoulders ache beneath my pack. Lie easy, your cross upon his back. I march with feet that burn and smart. Thread holy feet upon my heart. I dare not lift a hand to clear my eyes of salty tears that sear. And shall my fickle soul forget my agony of bloody sweat, my rifle hand is sick and numb. From thy pierced palm, red rivers come. Lord, thou hast suffered more for me than all the hosts of land and sea. Then let me render back again the millionth of thy gift. Amen. It's a poem of a soldier who sacrificed himself for his country. Why not then recognize their great value? We wonder, why is it that in times of war we praise the sacrifice, the self-forgetfulness, the self-abnegation, and the fearlessness of our soldiers on the battlefield, and then in time of peace call such sacrifice and such discipline womanly virtues? Why do we do it? Why is it that in times of war we commend the soldier for obedience to his orders, for his oath of fealty, for the fulfillment of his missions, for obedience to all of his commissions? And then in time of peace have little respect for the same obedience? We'll not put it into our schools and into our homes and into our national life, with the result that we pay the terrible penalty of juvenile delinquency. Why is it that in time of war we tell our soldiers that they must be ready, if need be, to give their lives for the preservation of the liberty of our country? And then in time of peace, we say it is asking too much of any man to give an answer to the question, are you a loyal American? Are you a communist? There are no Fifth Amendments on battlefields behind which our soldiers may protect their lives.

0: may therefore be ashamed in peace of what we are so proud in war. Rather, let us put on the breastplate of justice, the shield of faith, carrying the sword of the spirit, marching with courage under the great God who is the Lord of hosts, and under the protection of a woman who is as invincible as an army drawn up in battle array. Then we shall preserve our country, our traditions, our soldiers, and our America. Bye now, and God love you.
1: People of all faiths recognize Bishop Fulton J. Sheen as one of the greatest communicators of the 20th century. He was born in El Paso, Illinois, in May of 1896. As a young boy, he knew he wanted to be a priest. He served as an altar boy at St. Mary's Cathedral in Peoria, Illinois. At St. Viator College, his education and debating skills taught him the skills he used throughout his life. His unique ability at being natural and at ease in front of any audience was noted early in his ministry. He was ordained in 1919 and went on to become one of the best-known and greatly loved priests in church history. He wrote 96 books and hundreds of articles and columns. He broadcast numerous radio and TV programs. People from all faiths watched him on television because he spoke to every man. They always waited with joy for his goodbye, his blessing, God love you. It continues to give us joy and memories.
0: Bye now, and God love you.
1: Bishop Fulton J. Sheen went to be with the Lord in December of 1979. Fulton J. Sheen, requiescat in pace.

Lord of life, you have given us the gift of water, source of fruitfulness, freshness, and hope. It quenches thirst, nourishes the earth, and heals wounds.

We thank you because it is also a symbol of your grace and love that renews us through baptism. Today, we ask you to teach us to safeguard it with gratitude, justice,

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We see with pain so many brothers and sisters who lack clean water, who walk for miles to find it, who become ill due to its scarcity.

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May our care for water be a sign of love for the Creator and a commitment to the lives of the poor, educating new generations to value and protect the Earth's resources. Amen.

0: In the Gospel of John, Jesus tells his disciples that his flesh is true food and his blood is true drink. Though we can't see this reality with our eyes, we believe that at every Mass, the bread and wine truly become the body and blood of Jesus Christ.
1: For this is my body.
0: In Presencia, we'll look at stories of Eucharistic miracles, times when the reality of the true presence became perceptible to the senses. You'll hear about consecrated bread that began to bleed, wine that became blood, scientific studies which found human heart tissue in communion hosts, and more. Watch Presencia right here on Catholic TV.
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0: The angel of the Lord declared to Mary,
1: and she conceived of the Holy Spirit.
0: Hail Mary, full of grace, the Lord is with thee. Blessed art thou among women, and blessed is the fruit of thy womb, Jesus.
1: Holy Mary, Mother of God, pray for us sinners, now and at the hour of our death. Amen.
0: Behold, the handmaid of the Lord.
1: Be it done unto me according to thy word.
0: Hail Mary, full of grace, the Lord is with thee. Blessed art thou among women, and blessed is the fruit of thy womb, Jesus.
1: Holy Mary, Mother of God, pray for us sinners, now and at the hour of our death. Amen.
0: And the Word was made flesh,
1: and dwelt among us.
0: Hail Mary, full of grace, the Lord is with thee. Blessed art thou among women, and blessed is the fruit of thy womb, Jesus.
1: Holy Mary, Mother of God, pray for us sinners, now and at the hour of our death. Amen.
0: Pray for us, O Holy Mother of God,
1: that we may be made worthy of the promises of Christ.
0: Let us pray. Pour forth, we beseech thee, O Lord, thy grace into our hearts, that we, to whom the incarnation of Christ, thy Son, was made known by the message of an angel, may by his passion and cross be brought to the glory of his resurrection, through Christ our Lord.
1: Amen.

Hello, I'm Bishop Reed. Thank you for joining me in praying the Holy Rosary today and meditating, as we will, on the luminous mysteries of the Rosary. I'm here in the Sheen Museum in Peoria. The Sheen Museum is maintained by the Archbishop Fulton John Sheen Foundation and has a fantastic display of artifacts from the Archbishop's life and ministry because of the generosity of many donors. Fulton Sheen never forgot his roots here in Peoria, his home diocese. This museum is located in the Spalding Pastoral Center on the same historic campus where he went to grade school, to Spalding High School. And only one block away is the Cathedral of St. Mary of the Immaculate Conception, where he, as a young boy, served Mass. We received his first Holy Communion, and where he was ordained a priest on September 20th, 1919. And so as we meditate on these luminous mysteries, I ask you also to consider how Archbishop Fulton Sheen was a man of the church, a man of others, a man of his community here in Peoria, a man of media, and certainly a man of prayer. As we pray, in the name of the Father, and of the Son, and of the Holy Spirit, amen. I believe in God, the Father Almighty, creator of heaven and earth, and in Jesus Christ, his only Son, our Lord, who was conceived by the Holy Spirit, born of the Virgin Mary, suffered under Pontius Pilate, was crucified, died, and was buried. He descended into hell. On the third day, he rose again from the dead. He ascended into heaven and is seated at the right hand of God, the Father Almighty. From there, he shall come to judge the living and the dead. I believe in the Holy Spirit, the Holy Catholic Church, the communion of saints, the forgiveness of sins, the resurrection of the body, and life everlasting. Amen. Our Father, who art in heaven, hallowed be thy name. Thy kingdom come, thy will be done, on earth as it is in heaven. Give us this day our daily bread, and forgive us our trespasses, as we forgive those who trespass against us. And lead us not into temptation, but deliver us from evil. Amen. Hail Mary, full of grace, the Lord is with thee. Blessed art thou among women, and blessed is the fruit of thy womb, Jesus. Holy Mary, Mother of God, pray for us sinners, now and at the hour of our death. Amen. Hail Mary, full of grace, the Lord is with thee. Blessed art thou among women, and blessed is the fruit of thy womb, Jesus. Holy Mary, Mother of God, pray for us sinners, now and at the hour of our death. Amen. Hail Mary, full of grace, the Lord is with thee. Blessed art thou among women, and blessed is the fruit of thy womb, Jesus. Holy Mary, Mother of God, pray for us sinners, now and at the hour of our death. Amen. Glory be to the Father, and to the Son, and to the Holy Spirit, as it was in the beginning, is now, and ever shall be, world without end. Amen. O my Jesus, forgive us our sins. Save us from the fires of hell. Lead all souls into heaven, especially those in most need of thy mercy. The first luminous mystery, the baptism of Jesus in the Jordan. This particular section of the Sheen Museum is focused on Archbishop Sheen as a man of the church. And in baptism, each one of us was immersed in Christ and became part of the church, his body. Fulton Sheen was known to love the church deeply. He was a friend of popes, specifically Pope St. John the 23rd and Pope St. John Paul II. And he participated in the Second Vatican Council and was a great promoter of the Council and its teachings. In fact, he was often quoted as saying that when he was present at the Council, he deeply felt the presence of the Holy Spirit. As we meditate upon this luminous mystery, the baptism of Jesus, we recall our own baptism, that we too, like Archbishop Sheen, are people of the church. And so we pray, Our Father, who art in heaven, hallowed be thy name. Thy kingdom come, thy will be done on earth as it is in heaven. Give us this day our daily bread, and forgive us our trespasses, as we forgive those who

trespass against us. And lead us not into temptation, but deliver us from evil. Amen. Hail Mary, full of grace, the Lord is with thee. Blessed art thou among women, and blessed is the fruit of thy womb, Jesus. Holy Mary, Mother of God, pray for us sinners, now and at the hour of our death. Amen. Hail Mary, full of grace, the Lord is with thee. Blessed art thou among women, and blessed is the fruit of thy womb, Jesus. Holy Mary, Mother of God, pray for us sinners, now and at the hour of our death. Amen. Hail Mary, full of grace, the Lord is with thee. Blessed art thou among women, and blessed is the fruit of thy womb, Jesus. Holy Mary, Mother of God, pray for us sinners, now and at the hour of our death. Amen. Hail Mary, full of grace, the Lord is with thee. Blessed art thou among women, and blessed is the fruit of thy womb, Jesus. Holy Mary, Mother of God, pray for us sinners, now and at the hour of our death. Amen. Hail Mary, full of grace, the Lord is with thee. Blessed art thou among women, and blessed is the fruit of thy womb, Jesus. Holy Mary, Mother of God, pray for us sinners, now and at the hour of our death. Amen. Hail Mary, full of grace, the Lord is with thee. Blessed art thou among women, and blessed is the fruit of thy womb, Jesus. Holy Mary, Mother of God, pray for us sinners, now and at the hour of our death. Amen. Hail Mary, full of grace, the Lord is with thee. Blessed art thou among women, and blessed is the fruit of thy womb, Jesus. Holy Mary, Mother of God, pray for us sinners, now and at the hour of our death. Amen. Hail Mary, full of grace, the Lord is with thee. Blessed art thou among women, and blessed is the fruit of thy womb, Jesus. Holy Mary, Mother of God, pray for us sinners, now and at the hour of our death. Amen. Hail Mary, full of grace, the Lord is with thee. Blessed art thou among women, and blessed is the fruit of thy womb, Jesus. Holy Mary, Mother of God, pray for us sinners, now and at the hour of our death. Amen. Hail Mary, full of grace, the Lord is with thee. Blessed art thou among women, and blessed is the fruit of thy womb, Jesus. Holy Mary, Mother of God, pray for us sinners, now and at the hour of our death. Amen. Glory be to the Father, and to the Son, and to the Holy Spirit, as it was in the beginning, is now, and ever shall be, world without end. Amen. O my Jesus, forgive us our sins, save us from the fires of hell. Lead all souls into heaven, especially those who are in most need of thy mercy. Fulton Sheen once said, "I don't want my life to be mine. I want it to be Christ's."

The second luminous mystery, the wedding feast at Cana. We know that Jesus performed the first of his great miracles or signs by changing water into wine. It was a simple gesture of care for the people at that celebration and respect for his own mother who asked. This part of the Sheen Museum focuses on Archbishop Sheen as a man for others, and certainly he was. In his many years as national director of the propagation of the faith, his focus was on the people of this world. Even this missionary rosary, this is one of the first of his missionary rosaries that he somewhat invented as a way to remind people of the five continents, the people living all across the globe who too are part of God's family. Likewise, in this exhibit is the wartime prayer book that was given out to literally hundreds of thousands of soldiers as they went into harm's way, a way of Fulton Sheen caring for them too. And so, like Fulton Sheen, we seek to be people for others. Based on our baptismal calling and fueled by our prayer, let us pray this second luminous mystery of the rosary as we say together, Our Father, who art in heaven, hallowed be thy name. Thy kingdom come, thy will be done on earth as it is in heaven. Give us this day our daily bread and forgive us our trespasses as we forgive those who trespass against us. And lead us not into temptation, but deliver us from evil. Amen. Hail Mary, full of grace, the Lord is with thee. Blessed art thou among women, and blessed is the fruit of thy womb, Jesus. Holy Mary, Mother of God, pray for us sinners, now and at the hour of our death. Amen. Hail Mary, full of grace, the Lord is with thee. Blessed art thou among women, and blessed is the fruit of thy womb, Jesus. Holy Mary, Mother of God, pray for us sinners, now and at the hour of our death. Amen. Hail Mary, full of grace, the Lord is with thee. Blessed art thou among women, and blessed is the fruit of thy womb, Jesus. Holy Mary,

Mary, Mother of God, pray for us sinners, now and at the hour of our death. Amen. Hail Mary, full of grace, the Lord is with thee. Blessed art thou among women, and blessed is the fruit of thy womb, Jesus. Holy Mary, Mother of God, pray for us sinners, now and at the hour of our death. Amen. Hail Mary, full of grace, the Lord is with thee. Blessed art thou among women, and blessed is the fruit of thy womb, Jesus. Holy Mary, Mother of God, pray for us sinners, now and at the hour of our death. Amen. Hail Mary, full of grace, the Lord is with thee. Blessed art thou among women, and blessed is the fruit of thy womb, Jesus. Holy Mary, Mother of God, pray for us sinners, now and at the hour of our death. Amen. Hail Mary, full of grace, the Lord is with thee. Blessed art thou among women, and blessed is the fruit of thy womb, Jesus. Holy Mary, Mother of God, pray for us sinners, now and at the hour of our death. Amen. Hail Mary, full of grace, the Lord is with thee. Blessed art thou among women, and blessed is the fruit of thy womb, Jesus. Holy Mary, Mother of God, pray for us sinners, now and at the hour of our death. Amen. Hail Mary, full of grace, the Lord is with thee. Blessed art thou among women, and blessed is the fruit of thy womb, Jesus. Holy Mary, Mother of God, pray for us sinners, now and at the hour of our death. Amen. Hail Mary, full of grace, the Lord is with thee. Blessed art thou among women, and blessed is the fruit of thy womb, Jesus. Holy Mary, Mother of God, pray for us sinners, now and at the hour of our death. Amen. Glory be to the Father, and to the Son, and to the Holy Spirit, as it was in the beginning, is now, and ever shall be, world without end. Amen. O my Jesus, forgive us our sins, save us from the fires of hell, lead all souls into heaven, especially those in most need of thy mercy. I'm privileged today to be wearing the pectoral cross that's usually on display here. It is the cross that Fulton Sheen often wore when he would visit the missions all around the world. And as Archbishop Sheen was fond of saying, the missions are the love of my life. The third luminous mystery, the proclamation of the kingdom. We meditate on this mystery in the section of the Sheen Museum dedicated to Archbishop Sheen as a man of Peoria. He loved this city. He was baptized here. He received his first Holy Communion. This is a holy card from that event. He served Mass in the cathedral. He was ordained a priest there. And when he returned from studies, he was assigned as pastor of St. Patrick's Parish. We have some of the vestments that he wore, along with other artifacts of his love for this place. We see in our local community glimpses of the kingdom of heaven. And so let us pray for the coming of that kingdom as we say, Our Father who art in heaven, hallowed be thy name. Thy kingdom come, thy will be done on earth as it is in heaven. Give us this day our daily bread, and forgive us our trespasses, as we forgive those who trespass against us. And lead us not into temptation, but deliver us from evil. Amen. Hail Mary, full of grace, the Lord is with thee. Blessed art thou among women, and blessed is the fruit of thy womb, Jesus. Holy Mary, Mother of God, pray for us sinners, now and at the hour of our death. Amen. Hail Mary, full of grace, the Lord is with thee. Blessed art thou among women, and blessed is the fruit of thy womb, Jesus. Holy Mary, Mother of God, pray for us sinners, now and at the hour of our death. Amen. Hail Mary, full of grace, the Lord is with thee. Blessed art thou among women, and blessed is the fruit of thy womb, Jesus. Holy Mary, Mother of God, pray for us sinners, now and at the hour of our death. Amen. Hail Mary, full of grace, the Lord is with thee. Blessed art thou among women, and blessed is the fruit of thy womb, Jesus. Holy Mary, Mother of God, pray for us sinners, now and at the hour of our death. Amen. Hail Mary, full of grace, the Lord is with thee. Blessed art thou among women, and blessed is the fruit of thy womb, Jesus. Holy Mary, Mother of God, pray for us sinners, now and at the hour of our death. Amen. Hail Mary, full of grace, the Lord is with thee. Blessed art thou among women, and blessed is the fruit of thy womb, Jesus. Holy Mary, Mother of God, pray for us sinners, now and at the hour of our death. Amen. Hail Mary, full of grace, the Lord is with thee. Blessed art thou among women, and blessed is the fruit of thy womb, Jesus. Holy Mary, Mother of God, pray for us sinners, now and at the hour of our death. Amen. Hail Mary, full of grace, the Lord is with thee. Blessed art thou among women, and blessed is the fruit of thy womb, Jesus.
Holy Mary, Mother of God, pray for us sinners, now and at the hour of our death. Amen. Hail Mary, full of grace, the Lord is with thee. Blessed art thou among women, and blessed is the fruit of thy womb, Jesus. Holy Mary, Mother of God, pray for us sinners, now and at the hour of our death. Amen.

Lead all souls into heaven, especially those in most need of thy mercy. Fulton Sheen was the first American to study at Louvain. And when he was asked where he wanted to complete his studies, he said, I want to study at home. And so he came back here to Peoria, a place that he loved. Home is where the heart is, and we look forward to being in our eternal home, in the kingdom of God. The fourth luminous mystery, the Transfiguration. We know from the Gospels that Jesus took Peter, James, and John up to a high place, and there he was completely changed in appearance, transfigured. He showed them his glory, and he did this to give them encouragement and hope for the days ahead. Archbishop Sheen was certainly a man of the media. This section of the Sheen Museum dedicated to his work in radio and television, and through that work, he literally transfigured millions of people's lives by the unique way he combined his knowledge of theology and scripture, his deep love for the church, for all things Catholic, for Jesus himself. He used that and his own personality to change other people's lives, to bring them closer to the Lord. As a matter of fact, he was so good at it, he won an Emmy in 1953 as an outstanding television personality. As we remember his work in radio and television and meditating upon the mystery of the Transfiguration, we pray. Our Father who art in heaven, hallowed be thy name. Thy kingdom come, thy will be done on earth as it is in heaven. Give us this day our daily bread, and forgive us our trespasses as we forgive those who trespass against us. And lead us not into temptation, but deliver us from evil. Amen. Hail Mary, full of grace, the Lord is with thee. Blessed art thou among women, and blessed is the fruit of thy womb, Jesus. Holy Mary, Mother of God, pray for us sinners, now and at the hour of our death. Amen. Hail Mary, full of grace, the Lord is with thee. Blessed art thou among women, and blessed is the fruit of thy womb, Jesus. Holy Mary, Mother of God, pray for us sinners, now and at the hour of our death. Amen. Hail Mary, full of grace, the Lord is with thee. Blessed art thou among women, and blessed is the fruit of thy womb, Jesus. Holy Mary, Mother of God, pray for us sinners, now and at the hour of our death. Amen. Hail Mary, full of grace, the Lord is with thee. Blessed art thou among women, and blessed is the fruit of thy womb, Jesus. Holy Mary, Mother of God, pray for us sinners, now and at the hour of our death. Amen. Hail Mary, full of grace, the Lord is with thee. Blessed art thou among women, and blessed is the fruit of thy womb, Jesus. Holy Mary, Mother of God, pray for us sinners, now and at the hour of our death. Amen. Hail Mary, full of grace, the Lord is with thee. Blessed art thou among women, and blessed is the fruit of thy womb, Jesus. Holy Mary, Mother of God, pray for us sinners, now and at the hour of our death. Amen. Hail Mary, full of grace, the Lord is with thee. Blessed art thou among women, and blessed is the fruit of thy womb, Jesus. Holy Mary, Mother of God, pray for us sinners, now and at the hour of our death. Amen. Hail Mary, full of grace, the Lord is with thee. Blessed art thou among women, and blessed is the fruit of thy womb, Jesus. Holy Mary, Mother of God, pray for us sinners, now and at the hour of our death. Amen. Hail Mary, full of grace, the Lord is with thee. Blessed art thou among women, and blessed is the fruit of thy womb, Jesus. Holy Mary, Mother of God, pray for us sinners, now and at the hour of our death. Amen. Hail Mary, full of grace, the Lord is with thee. Blessed art thou among women, and blessed is the fruit of thy womb, Jesus. Holy Mary, Mother of God, pray for us sinners, now and at the hour of our death. Amen. Glory be to the Father, and to the Son, and to the Holy Spirit, as it was in the beginning, is now, and ever shall be, world without end. Amen. O my Jesus, forgive us our sins. Save us from the fires of hell. Lead all souls into heaven, especially those who are in most need of thy mercy. This man of media always wanted people to know God's love for them. As he concluded every broadcast, he would say, God love you. The final luminous mystery, the institution of the Most Holy Eucharist. We know the Mass is the greatest prayer that we have, and it was so central, the Mass and the Holy Eucharist, to the life of Fulton Sheen, who is certainly a man of prayer. The section of the Sheen Museum dedicated to his life of prayer.

prayer and his love for the Lord, especially in the Holy Eucharist. In fact, he was known to each day do a holy hour before the Blessed Sacrament. He often sat in this chair in his private chapel when he was Bishop of Rochester. But behind me in this section of the museum are artifacts from his love of prayer. First of all, his devotion to the Blessed Mother and the Rosary. But he was by ritual, so he celebrated the Byzantine liturgy and also the Roman Rite. And his love for the Eucharist came right from here in Peoria, just a block away. He was baptized, received his first Holy Communion, and learned to serve Mass at the Cathedral of St. Mary's, and then was ordained a priest there. As we think about this man of prayer, and as we try to be people of prayer, let's meditate on this fourth mystery of the Luminous Mysteries, that of the institution of the Holy Eucharist, as we pray. Our Father, who art in heaven, hallowed be thy name. Thy kingdom come, thy will be done, on earth as it is in heaven. Give us this day our daily bread, and forgive us our trespasses, as we forgive those who trespass against us. And lead us not into temptation, but deliver us from evil. Amen. Hail Mary, full of grace, the Lord is with thee. Blessed art thou among women, and blessed is the fruit of thy womb, Jesus. Holy Mary, Mother of God, pray for us sinners, now and at the hour of our death. Amen. Hail Mary, full of grace, the Lord is with thee. Blessed art thou among women, and blessed is the fruit of thy womb, Jesus. Holy Mary, Mother of God, pray for us sinners, now and at the hour of our death. Amen. Hail Mary, full of grace, the Lord is with thee. Blessed art thou among women, and blessed is the fruit of thy womb, Jesus. Holy Mary, Mother of God, pray for us sinners, now and at the hour of our death. Amen. Hail Mary, full of grace, the Lord is with thee. Blessed art thou among women, and blessed is the fruit of thy womb, Jesus. Holy Mary, Mother of God, pray for us sinners, now and at the hour of our death. Amen. Hail Mary, full of grace, the Lord is with thee. Blessed art thou among women, and blessed is the fruit of thy womb, Jesus. Holy Mary, Mother of God, pray for us sinners, now and at the hour of our death. Amen. Hail Mary, full of grace, the Lord is with thee. Blessed art thou among women, and blessed is the fruit of thy womb, Jesus. Holy Mary, Mother of God, pray for us sinners, now and at the hour of our death. Amen. Hail Mary, full of grace, the Lord is with thee. Blessed art thou among women, and blessed is the fruit of thy womb, Jesus. Holy Mary, Mother of God, pray for us sinners, now and at the hour of our death. Amen. Hail Mary, full of grace, the Lord is with thee. Blessed art thou among women, and blessed is the fruit of thy womb, Jesus. Holy Mary, Mother of God, pray for us sinners, now and at the hour of our death. Amen. Hail Mary, full of grace, the Lord is with thee. Blessed art thou among women, and blessed is the fruit of thy womb, Jesus. Holy Mary, Mother of God, pray for us sinners, now and at the hour of our death. Amen. Hail Mary, full of grace, the Lord is with thee. Blessed art thou among women, and blessed is the fruit of thy womb, Jesus. Holy Mary, Mother of God, pray for us sinners, now and at the hour of our death. Amen. Glory be to the Father, and to the Son, and to the Holy Spirit, as it was in the beginning, is now, and ever shall be, world without end. Amen. O my Jesus, forgive us our sins, save us from the fires of hell, lead all souls into heaven, especially those who are in most need of thy mercy. Our love for the Lord, our love for the Eucharist, our commitment to prayer takes time. And Fulton Sheen was fond of saying that it doesn't take much time to make us saints. It only requires much love. Hail, Holy Queen, Mother of Mercy, our life, our sweetness, and our hope. To thee do we cry, poor banished children of Eve. To thee do we send up our sighs, mourning and weeping in this valley of tears. Turn then, most gracious advocate, thine eyes of mercy toward us. And after this, our exile, show unto us the blessed fruit of thy womb, Jesus. O clement, O loving, O sweet Virgin Mary, pray for us, O holy Mother of God, that we may be made worthy of the promises of Christ. Let us pray. O God, whose only begotten Son, by whose life, death, and resurrection has purchased for us the rewards of eternal life, grant, we beseech you, that by meditating on these mysteries of the most holy rosary of the Blessed Virgin Mary, that we may both imitate what they contain and obtain what they promise, through the same Christ our Lord. Amen. May the souls of the faithful departed, through the mercy of God, rest in peace. Holy Mother, with thy loving child, thy blessing give to us this day. In the name of the Father, and of the Son, and of the Holy Spirit. Amen.
Well, thank you for praying with me and meditating as we have on the luminous mysteries of the Most Holy Rosary of the Blessed Virgin Mary here in the Sheen Museum in the heart of his home diocese of Peoria. And as Fulton Sheen was fond of ending every broadcast, God love you.

0: Hi, everyone. I'm Kevin Elson on the island of Oahu in Honolulu, Hawaii, and I'm at the Cathedral Basilica of Our Lady of Peace. This cathedral, which was established in the 1840s, is home to the mortal remains of St. Mary Ann Cope, who was instrumental in serving the needs of those suffering from leprosy, not only here on this island, but also over in the leper colony on Molokai. She took over that position in Molokai after St. Damien de Bustere died of leprosy. A first-class relic of St. Damien can also be found here in this cathedral. This is just one of the many Catholic destinations we take you to every week to show you the history, beauty, and treasures of the Catholic faith. So please join us every week for Catholic Destinations right here on the Catholic Television Network.
1: In the Gospel of John, Jesus tells his disciples that his flesh is true food and his blood is true drink. Though we can't see this reality with our eyes, we believe that at every Mass, the bread and wine truly become the body and blood of Jesus Christ.
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1: In Presencia, we'll look at stories of Eucharistic miracles, times when the reality of the true presence became perceptible to the senses. You'll hear about consecrated bread that began to bleed, wine that became blood, scientific studies which found human heart tissue in communion hosts, and more. Watch Presencia right here on Catholic TV.
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0: show where the kids are actually the teachers. So, let's meet our first set of contestants. Mr. Nelson, could you introduce them to us, please?
1: It's a great group of contestants. We have kicking off today's show, Bishop Reed. Our first contestant for this round is Alec Lutkevich. Alec's favorite subject in school is social studies. His favorite movie is Star Wars. For reading, he enjoys the Who Was series of books. And when he has some spare time, he enjoys playing games. Our second contestant is Aaliyah Metellus. Aaliyah's favorite thing in school is deer. Drop everything and read. In the movies, her favorite is Beauty and Beast. And when she's writing, she likes the Wonder Books. And our third contestant is Ryan Tran. Ryan's favorite subject in school is gym. One of his favorite books is The Scribble Squad in the Weird Wild West. And those are our three contestants for this round of WOW, the Capital TV Challenge.
0: Well, Ryan, if you like gym so much, this is going to be a workout. Think of it that way. So you've come to the right place. Great to have you with us here on WOW, the Catholic TV Challenge. And Aaliyah, you are like a rose between two guys. Nice to have you with us. And all the way over there, Alec, so you like to play games, huh?
2: Yeah.
0: Well, I got a game for you. It's called WOW, and these are the rules. You want to keep your hands by your side. Okay. I get to ask the question, and the most important part of the game is you get to answer the questions, preferably correctly, but, you know, if you think you know the answer, once I'm done, hit the red button in front of you. If you get it right, fine. If you don't get it right, no problem. That's it. It's as simple as that. Sound good?
2: Yeah.
0: Good. Now, what we need here today, we need something to talk about. We call that around these parts a what about. You know, it's what about this, what about that, and it's the theme of the show, and I can't think of a better person in this studio audience than my old friend Matthew to let us know what today's what about is. Hey, Matthew, what's today's what about anyway?
3: Bishop Reed, today's what about is vestments and vessels.
0: Vestments and vessels! Thank you. Let me just clarify it. It's not investments and vessels, right? It's vestments and vessels. So this is not, we're not talking about stocks and bonds here, right? Not investments, but vestments and vessels is today's what about. And so, we've gone over the rules. We have a fantastic studio audience here. Are you ready, studio audience?
4: Yeah!
0: And I know that you're ready out there in TV land because without further ado, we're going to set the WOW watch. And I have the first question for you. Alec, Aaliyah, and Ryan, what's the plain white vestment worn by many who serve at Mass? Aaliyah.
2: An alb.
0: That's correct.
4: Wow!
0: It is like your beautiful dress, white. And that's the Latin word alba means white. So an alb is that white vestment. Okay, now, when a priest celebrates Mass, what's the outer vestment that a priest wears? The outer vestment. Aaliyah.
2: Like a sock?
0: No, I know what you mean. Great answer. But look at the chasuble. Chasuble, which means, it's from the Latin castle, it means little house. So, no big deal, because I got a lot of questions here about our, what about today, vestments and vessels. What is the outer vestment worn by a deacon?
2: Aaliyah. A dalmatic.
0: A dalmatic is right.
4: Wow!
0: Originating in Dalmatia, hence the name dalmatic. It used to be something that was worn by people regularly on the street. And then it became the vesture of a deacon. Now, at Mass, what does a priest wear around the waist? It's called a cincture. It's a belt, basically. A cincture. Yeah. Okay. Let's go to the next question, and this is one I know quite well. What's the pointed hat that a bishop wears? Aaliyah.
2: A mitre.
0: A mitre is right.
4: Wow!
0: It was originally worn by the high priest at the Jewish temple in Jerusalem. The high priest would go in and offer sacrifice and wear a linen mitre, a pointed hat. Okay, speaking of bishops, what's the staff that a bishop carries, a shepherd?
2: A crozier,
0: right.
4: Wow!
0: Think of Jesus, the Good Shepherd, okay, carrying the staff to bring the sheep back into the flock. Okay, now let me see here. How about the woolen band with five crosses worn by an archbishop? A woolen band with five crosses. Aaliyah?
2: Pallium.
0: Pallium is right.
4: Wow!
0: Very good. Usually given to those archbishops by the Pope himself, oftentimes on the 29th of June, the feast of Saints Peter and Paul at the Vatican. Now, a piece of white linen worn over the neck and shoulders under the L, what would that be called? Oh, an amice. Today's What About, of course, is Vestments and Vessels, and we have three great contestants here, and I have another question for the three of them. The long black garment with 33 buttons.
3: A cassock.
0: That's correct.
4: Wow!
0: I have a few of those myself, 33 buttons. It takes a while to button it all up, but it doesn't take a while to get through one of these rounds because it goes by so fast. We are out of time. Ryan and Alec, Aaliyah, you've been great. Congratulations to Aaliyah and the Center for winning. She was just fast. She was fast with that button. We're going to take a fast break. We'll be right back. Stay with us.
1: You have just seen our first group of contestants, and here's your first round winner. Coming up, our next three contestants will vie for the second spot in the final challenge when WOW! The Catholic TV Challenge continues.
5: Every person is created to know and to love God. And we know and love through our senses, and we need to encounter sacramentally Jesus in our lives, in the church. And the priest is the one irreplaceably who brings Jesus into the world so that people can know and love and encounter him.

0: You're watching WOW, the Catholic TV Challenge. Our what about today is nothing less than vestments and vessels, and we have a whole new set of contestants for you to meet. Mr. Nelson, who are they?
1: Bishop Reed, great contestants. Continue in this round. We begin with our first contestant, Charlie Winfrey. Charlie's favorite sport is cheerleading. One of her favorite hobbies is drawing, and she also enjoys playing with her friends. Our second contestant is Fiona Gibbons. Fiona's favorite subject in school is art. One of her favorite movies is Goosebumps. When she's reading, she likes Junie B. Jones books. And some of her favorite things to do are swimming, drawing, and playing. And our third contestant is Megan Reardon. Megan's favorite subject in school is math. Her favorite books to read are the Harry Potter ones. And her hobby is playing an instrument. And those are our three contestants for this round of WOW, the Catholic TV Challenge.
0: It's ladies round on WOW today, and I'm sensing a theme here, ladies, a theme, and that theme is playing. I think you all like to, in one way, play well, play with your friends, play games, and today, your playing puts you in the position of being teachers to our wonderful television audience as we talk about vestments and vessels. Today's what about? Just keep your hands by your side. Please let me read the question. And if when I'm done, if you think you know the answer, hit the red button in front of you if you get it right. Great. If not, no problem. Because as I've said, plenty more questions where that came from. How does that sound, ladies? Does that sound good to you?
2: Good.
0: Great.
2: Good.
0: And behind you, you have the incredible support of a fantastic studio audience. Are you ready?
3: Yeah!
0: Clean up my ears here. All right. And so, without further ado, we're going to set the WOW watch. And I have the first question. What is the cross worn around the neck of a bishop called? Megan.
2: Crucifix?
0: Yes, but that's not what we're looking for, I'm sorry. But you were right, but just not right enough. This is a pectoral cross, because it's worn on the chest. Pectoris is chest in Latin. So, there you have it. That's all right, because I got plenty more questions. Here's one for you. This is a tough one. What's the hat, the circular hat worn by priests in Rome sometimes? Megan.
2: The round hat.
0: Yeah. Put the name. Cappello Romano. But that's a hard one. Cappello Romano. It means Roman hat. A cappello is a hat. Here's an easy one for you. Charlie, Fiona, Megan. The cup of precious metal that holds the blood of Jesus. Charlie.
4: Chalice.
0: Yes, right. Charlie. Okay. Here's one for you. I think you might get this one, too. The locked safe where the Holy Eucharist is kept. Charlie.
4: Eucharist. Oh, sorry.
0: No, where the Eucharist is kept. The tabernacle.
4: Oh, the tabernacle.
0: Yeah, tabernacle. That's all right. But you got the Eucharist right. Okay. Here's an easy one. It's a very short word. It's just four letters, okay? Small square of linen that covers the chalice. Four letters. Begins with a P. Charlie. Our judges say not good enough. Paul. All right. How about this one? The two glass bottles for water and wine at Mass. Megan.
2: Bottles?
0: No, cruets. The cruets. Sometimes you use them at home, you know, for oil and vinegar. Call those cruets, too. All right, one more. Think now. Oh, we have no more time to think. We are out of time. Out of time. I have to say that this has been very interesting, and we still learned a lot, and Charlie is the winner of this round. Don't go away. We got more WOW coming up. Take a break, but come back soon.
1: We have our second contestant for the final round, and we have three more contestants ready to play for the final spot in the final challenge. Stay with us as WOW, the Catholic TV Challenge, continues in just a moment.
5: Hi, everyone. I'm Jay Fadden. On behalf of the entire staff of Catholic TV, we'd like to thank you for the great success of the telethon, because without you, none of this would be possible.
3: Yeah, it was a great 2 days, wasn't it? And then, you know, every year you go into it, you don't kind of know what to expect. But we kind of know that the people will come through, and they certainly did this time around. I want to thank all the performers that came in. We had some great entertainment, had some great videos that showed all the things that we're doing throughout the course of the year. It was great, great 2 days.
0: So on behalf of all of us here at Catholic TV, we just want to say thank you for your viewership, for your tremendous support, and for the success of the 2026 Catholic TV Telethon. For all of this, we say thank you and God bless you.

0: It's the third round, and it's guys' round. Mr. Nelson, who are our contestants?
1: Bishop Reed, it doesn't get any better than this. We have three more terrific contestants to tell you about. Our first contestant for this round is Josue Velarde. Josue's favorite class in school is reading. His favorite books to read are the Harry Potter series, and he also enjoys playing instruments. And our second contestant is Brendan Desert. Brendan loves to read not only in school, but also as a hobby. His favorite book to read is Captain Underpants and the Attack of the Chocolate Toilet. And our third contestant is Miguel De Noves. Miguel's favorite subject in school is recess. For books, he likes reading Pokemon, and one of his favorite hobbies is playing Minecraft. And those are our three contestants for this round of the Catholic TV Challenge.
0: And the Attack of the Chocolate Toilet. I haven't heard of that one. I gotta go to my local library and pick that one up. Hey, Brendan, great to have you right in the center. Miguel and Josue, wonderful to have you three guys. It's kind of guys round here. Okay, can I just go over the rules? Just keep your hands by your side, okay? Listen to the whole question, and if you think you know the answer, only if you think you know the answer, hit the red button in front of you. If you get it right, great. If not, it's not a big deal because I get a lot more questions where that came from. How's that sound to the three of you? Good?
2: Good.
0: Thumbs up on that. And thumbs up on the studio audience. You got their support. Am I not right?
3: Yeah!
0: Are you ready?
3: Yeah!
0: Very good. What about is Vestments and Vessels? Let's set the wild watch. I have the first question, hands by your side. Thank you very much. What's the cloth spread on the altar by the priest at Mass? Just what?
2: Is it the finger towel?
0: Ooh, no, that's another one. Sorry. The corporal. No big deal. Because, I got plenty more. Now, there's a certain cloth that's used to clean the chalice at the end of Mass. What's that called? To clean... Brenda?
2: The finger cloth?
0: No. Purificator. To purify the chalice, so it's called a purificator. Although they look somewhat the same. Okay. Here's one for you. Miguel, Brendan, Josue. The unleavened bread used at Mass is called? Josue.
2: The host?
0: The host is right. Whoa! It's usually circular, and it's made just from wheat, flour, and water. It's unleavened bread, as was used at the Passover. Okay, now you might get this one, because it's already been mentioned, the linen cloth to dry the priest's hands at Mass. Miguel.
4: The finger.
0: That's correct.
3: What?
0: Finger towel. Today's what about vestments and vessels? That's what we're talking about. Now, what is the cross with the image of Jesus crucified called? Miguel.
4: The crucifix.
0: The crucifix is right. From the Latin cruce, which is cross, and fixus, which means Jesus fixed to the cross or hung on the cross. Okay. The book of prayers on the altar that the priest uses is called the... Brendan?
2: Bible?
0: No, actually, the Roman Missal. Not to be confused with a rocket that shoots up into the air. Yeah. The Roman Missal. Okay, here's an easy one for you. The liturgical color of Easter and Christmas is what? Brendan?
2: White?
0: That's correct!
3: What?
0: Always white at Easter and Christmas. Speaking about liturgical colors, what's the color for Pentecost Sunday? Josue.
2: Is it, red?
0: Red is right! Also used at Confirmation, the Feast of Martyrs, and we are out of time. We have a little bit of a tie here. Brendan, I just want to bring your light down for a second, and Josue and Miguel, I'm going to turn you over to Captain Wazer, that vindicator of virtue, that guardian of grace, that champion of the church, the curator of Catholicism, yes, the very hero of holiness himself. Captain Wazer, super challenged man, do you have a question for these two men?
5: Okay, Bishop Reed, okay, boys and girls, here is a super challenge. What is the Triple Crown once worn by popes?
0: Josue.
2: Is it the...
0: The tiara, or the trirenium. It's three crowns. Not used anymore. Last used by Blessed Pope Paul VI. Okay, I got one for you here. This is an easy one. See if we can break this tie. Miguel and Josue, the liturgical color of ordinary time is... Miguel.
2: Green.
0: Green is right. You win. Woo, that was a close one. We have just finished the third round, and pretty soon it's going to be super challenge time around here. Don't go away. The best is yet to come.
1: 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We have our three contestants. 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
0: What about today is vestments and vessels, a very challenging what about. Very, very challenging questions, but our contestants have been doing just dandy, and we are here now welcoming back the winners of the first three rounds. That'd be Aaliyah and Charlie and Miguel. Miguel, just big round of applause for them. Of course, you want to keep your hands by your side and listen to the whole question. If you think you know the answer, hit the red button. And if not, if you get it right, great. If not, no big deal, because we'll just move on. And I want you to know that I might just call upon Captain Wowzer, that vindicator of virtue, that champion of Catholicism himself, to ask some of the questions, if that's all right with you.
2: It's awesome. Yeah.
0: Fantastic. Okay. So, Miguel, Charlie, Aaliyah, you ready for the final challenge? It's the final challenge. Studio audience, are you ready?
3: Yeah!
0: Vestments and vessels are very challenging. What about, I must say, I'm going to set the wall watch. And I have the first question for you. What is the sweet-smelling smoke used at the liturgy called? Charlie.
2: The cow... la...
0: ooh.
2: Brace.
0: No. Just incense. Incense.
2: That's incense.
0: Incense, yeah. That's all right. I get plenty more. You know what, as a matter of fact, maybe my questions are too challenging. Why don't we go to that vindicator of virtue, the guardian of grace, the champion of the church, the curator of Catholicism, yes, the very hero of holiness himself, Captain Wowzer, super challenge man. Do you have a super challenge question for these three?
5: All right, Bishop Reed, here we go, boys and girls. Here is a super challenge. What is the liturgical color of Advent and Lent?
0: Aaliyah.
2: Purple.
0: Purple is right. Well, some might say violet. And of course, during Lent and Advent, there's that one Sunday where we sometimes wear rose, Gaudete and Laetare Sunday in Lent. All right, we're talking about vestments and vessels. Here's one for you. What's the candle that burns the entire Easter season called? The candle. Special name for that candle. Aaliyah.
2: Pectorial candle?
0: One more time?
2: Pectorial candle?
0: You know what? Not close. Paschal. Paschal. It wasn't close enough, but you were almost there. Let's go back to that vindicator of virtue, that guardian of grace, that champion of the church, the curator of Catholicism, Captain Wowzer, super challenge man. How about another super challenge question?
5: Okay, Bishop Reed, okay, boys and girls, here is a super challenge. What is the ornate vessel to show the consecrated host?
0: Charlie? The monstrance from the Latin monstrare, to show. Okay, how about I ask you this question? We were talking about incense, okay, that sweet smelling. What's the incense burner that's used at Mass? Miguel?
2: The wheat?
0: No. The thurible. The thurible, yeah. Okay, how about this one? The small box used to carry the Holy Eucharist to the sick. It begins with a P. Aaliyah.
2: Pix.
0: Pix is right.
2: What?
0: Let's go back one more time to that. Oh, we can't because we're out of time and Aaliyah is our winner today. But, you know, I got to congratulate all of you because the questions were very challenging, talking about vestments and vessels. But, Aaliyah, congratulations. Mr. Nelson, do you have a prize for our television champion today?
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0: Thanks so much to Aaliyah, Charlie, and Miguel. Contestants on today's show, I'm Bishop Reed, and thanks to you for joining us. May God bless you always, and we'll see you next time on another edition of WOW, the Catholic TV Challenge.

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It quenches thirst, nourishes the earth, and heals wounds.

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Today we ask you to teach us to safeguard it with gratitude, justice, and responsibility.

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1: Sapphire, what's wrong?
2: Sapphire's just too upset to talk.
3: Oh, my.
2: She's lost her little rock oodle, Fifi.
3: Fifi?
2: Try not to say her name.
0: What name? Fifi?
2: Sapphire's so upset, she'll never be able to perform at the concert tonight.
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0: We'll help you find your little rock oodle.
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5: That's me.
4: Now tell me, where did you last see Fifi?
6: It all began at the beauty parlor.
2: It all began at the beauty parlor, where we had just finished a buff and polish for tonight's show. Fifi looked so sweet with her new bow and collar.
7: Off we went down the street and past the meat shop, where Fifi fixed her eye on a juicy steak.
2: Come along, Fifi. And with a tug on her leash, we were off again.
4: Fascinating. Then what happened?
7: Why, we kept walking. Down that noisy old street.
2: Past some darling little shops and houses on our way to Rocky Ridge Park.
7: I remember because Fifi chased a cute little kitty rock while we were there.
1: A kitty rock?
4: Kitty Rock in Park. Yes, continue, madam.
7: After the park, we waited for a city bus. And then hopped on to ride back across town to the concert hall. When we got off the bus, Sapphire looked for Fifi, but she was gone.
6: Fifi! Oh, God, Rox, you've just gotta help us find her!
0: Don't worry, Sapphire. Sherlock Splint and Dr. Carb have never lost a case. And Ruff is an expert tracking rock.
1: We also need to pray and ask for God's help. The Bible says to ask, and it will be given to you. Seek and you will find. Knock and the door will be opened to you.
8: Matthew 7:7, an excellent verse.
4: Right you are, Dr. Carb. May I examine Fifi's leash, Madam Sapphire?
6: It's all I have left of my baby.
4: No obvious signs of foul play.
0: Maybe Ruff can pick up Fifi's scent from the collar.
1: Ruff can do that?
4: Indubitably, madam. That dog's nose is a legend at the yard.
5: Chip's backyard, that is.
1: We'll find Fifi, Sapphire. You girls just keep praying.
0: Here you go, Ruff. Sniff this and follow your nose.
8: Hey, Ruff's got Fifi's scent.
0: Let's go.
6: Bless you, God, Rocks.
1: The Soulstones and Fifi were definitely here.
4: The owner said they left around 10 o'clock this morning.
0: Look, Ruff's still on the trail.
1: Let's go.
0: Ruff sees something in the window.
1: Yeah, like maybe it's lunch.
4: A closer inspection will reveal the distinctive tongue marks of a rock oodle.
0: What do you make of it, Sherlock?
4: Elementary, my friends. Fifi's wet tongue and nose slobbered against the shop window as she dreamed about that luscious T-bone steak.
8: Her paws knocked the dirt and flowers out of this planter.
0: Brilliant, my dear Carbo.
1: Come on, Ruff's on the trail again.
4: Spilled paint. Green in color. Acrylic. What do you make of it, Dr. Carb?
8: Elementary, Sherlock Splint. Fifi knocked over the paint in this bucket, stepped in this puddle, and continued off in that direction.
4: This can only mean two things. The fast-drying acrylic paint dried on her paws, or Fifi was snatched from the ground at this very spot.
0: The Bible says to knock and the door will be open. Maybe someone at one of these houses saw Fifi. Hello, sir. We were wondering whether you'd seen a Fifi dog. Okay, no Fifi here.
4: Excuse me, large, nasty-looking insect person thing. You haven't seen
8: or eaten
4: a small rock oodle lately, have you? I'll take that as a definite maybe.
9: Why, I'm sure I heard the doorbell. Oh, there you are.
0: A missing rock oodle? Ever seen it?
9: Sorry, Poochie. Can't help you.
1: Hello there, ma'am. I was wondering if you might have seen a rock oodle walk by your house earlier today.
3: As a matter of fact, I did while I was out for my morning jog. The cute little critter was headed that way.
1: Thanks.
3: No problemo.
1: I just talked to an old fossil who said she saw Fifi heading this way toward the park.
0: Ruff has Fifi's scent again.
10: Come on.
0: Let's roll.
10: Smash it.
4: What do we have here? More paw prints and...
1: Fifi's bow!
4: So it appears. Dr. Carb, can you confirm this?
8: Definitely rock oodle residue.
4: Excellent. Fifi was here, all right.
0: Hey, did you hear that?
1: A dog barking!
4: Could it be...
8: The sound came from over there!
11: Ruff, it's you.
1: No, Fifi.
4: Falsely.
8: Indubitably.
4: According to Sapphire, the Soulstones boarded a city bus at this very spot.
0: That Fifi sure gets around.
1: Where could that rock oodle be?
4: This bow indicates Fifi was in the park.
8: Maybe that cat ate her.
4: I checked the cat back at the park for pink hairballs, but found nothing. At least, not of that color.
0: We've looked everywhere and still no Fifi. What more can we do? Here we are, back where we started.
8: It appears even our expert rock hound has lost the scent.
0: That's it, I guess. We've looked, sniffed, knocked, and asked everyone we can think of.
1: There is one more thing we can do. We can pray.
4: It's elementary, my dear friends. Fifi was with you from the time you left the beauty parlor until you boarded the Red City bus outside the park. Quite exhausted from her cross-town adventure, she fell asleep on the seat beside you. When the bus driver announced your stop, you hurried off the bus, not noticing that Fifi's new leash had loosened and slipped easily off her neck. By the time Fifi awoke, you ladies had exited the vehicle where you suddenly noticed that Fifi was missing. That poor little rock oodle rode the red bus completely around Rocky Ridge until returning to that very same bus stop hours later, where my colleagues and I were praying for her safe return.
1: It's a miracle!
2: Now our concert can go on as planned!
1: With a new opening number!
4: That's spiking.
1: See you later!
8: At the concert!

0: Hi, everybody. Welcome to the Parable Playhouse. We call today's story Building a Tree Fort. And it's based upon a story that Jesus taught about building a tower in Luke 14, verse 25. Once upon a time, a funny little blue rock boy.
1: Who, me?
0: Decided to build a tree fort in his backyard.
1: Okay, let's see. How to build a tree fort. It says here I'm gonna need wood, nails, a hammer, a tape measure. I wonder what for. Forget it. I don't need these silly directions. Building a tree fort is easy. I'll just grab some of my dad's tools and find some junk around the yard.

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Oh, Ruff, get off of me. 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Okay, what do I need first?

0: It still needs something. Well, what do you think? It's pretty spiking, huh?
1: yeah. What is it?
0: It's a tree fort.
1: Really?
2: It is?
1: You sure it's safe?
0: Sure. See? Whoa. Ah!
3: Why do you think Chip's tree fort fell apart?
4: He didn't read the directions.
3: You're right, because Chip didn't follow the directions.
4: Yeah.
3: Did you know that God has given us directions for life?
4: Wow.
3: Well, it's true.
4: Cool.
3: The Bible contains all of the directions we need to live a good life and keep it together, not fall apart when someone or something tries to shake our tree, if you know what I mean. See you next time on Parable Playhouse.

everybody. Welcome to the God Rocks Musical Theater. Today's play is called You Can Always Come Back. It's based upon a story that Jesus told about a father who had two sons. This father loved his sons very much, and he promised them that when they were older, they would both receive a share of his money and everything he owned. The problem was that one of the sons didn't want to wait until he was older. He wanted his father to give him the money right away. Do you want to find out what happened? Okay, then let's

0: to the Parable Playhouse. Today, I'm going to tell you a story about a party where many people who were invited didn't come, and where many others who never imagined they could attend such a party had a really spike in time. Our story begins with Chip, Carb, and Splinter getting a special room all ready for a rockin' God is Good party.
1: This God is Good party is a rockin' idea, Chip.
2: Mm-hmm. It's gonna be spikin'. We've sent invitations to all the most important people in Rocky Ridge. The mayor, mm-hmm. Molly the cheerleader queen.
1: Mm-hmm. Yeah, Jocko the splatball champ, and Bustin' Beaver, the new kid rock star. Invitations are out to the most famous Stones in all of Rocky Ridge.
0: Hey, Stones, I'm back, and I've got all the returned invitations.
1: Well, what are you waiting for? Let's see who's coming.
0: Okay, here we go. This one's from Molly the cheerleader queen.
1: Oh, well, what does it say?
0: Okay, she says, sorry, she can't make it because she has to paint her nails?
1: What?
0: I don't believe it.
1: Oh, never mind her. You got lots more. Read another one.
0: Okay, this one's from the mayor.
1: Yeah!
2: The mayor.
0: Oh, he says he can't come because his favorite TV show is on today.
1: What?
2: The mayor's not coming?
0: Jocko, Org, Cool Dude, they're all not coming.
2: What?
0: Oh, wait a minute. This last one's from Bustin' Beaver.
1: Mm.
0: Okay. He says he can't make it because he has to get his bangs trimmed. I thought he'd never say never.
3: I hope they trim his bangs lopsided.
0: Not one important guest is coming to our party. I feel so...
1: angry?
0: No.
3: Insulted?
0: Well, no.
3: Deflated?
0: Yeah, deflated. Like a balloon.
1: Yeah, me too.
3: Me three.
4: Me four.
3: Oh. That's awkward.
2: No sense looking out the window, Jem. No one's coming to our party.
0: I know. I wasn't looking for those old invited guests. I was looking at a bunch of scruffy, cute rock kids hanging out on the street doing nothing. And I got an idea.
3: Are you thinking what I'm thinking?
0: Yeah.
1: What are they thinking?
2: They're thinking they found the guest for our party.
3: Hey, rock kids! Want to come and join us for a God is Good party celebration?
0: Then come on in! You're all invited!
2: It's really spiking having all these special guests for our party, isn't it?
3: It's perfect! Come on, let's party hardy!
0: Woo!

0: In the Gospel of John, Jesus tells his disciples that his flesh is true food and his blood is true drink. Though we can't see this reality with our eyes, we believe that at every Mass, the bread and wine truly become the body and blood of Jesus Christ.
1: For this is my body.
0: In Presencia, we'll look at stories of Eucharistic miracles, times when the reality of the true presence became perceptible to the senses. You'll hear about consecrated bread that began to bleed, wine that became blood, scientific studies which found human heart tissue in communion hosts, and more. Watch Presencia right here on Catholic TV.

0: From the studios of the Catholic TV Center, it's the Going My Way Show with Father Chris Higgy, with Father Paul Rouse conducting the 40-piece Catholic TV Orchestra. Today, it's a trip down the yellow brick road with Bishop Robin Reed. Now, here's your host for the show, Father Chris Higgy.
1: Well, we're bringing him back again, Father Paul. The director of Catholic television will be here to sing some old favorite songs with us.
2: Uh-huh.
1: How's that sound to you?
2: That sounds great to me.
1: He is. Did you want to say hello to anyone today? I was thinking of the guys you live with. Do you want to say hi to the men?
2: There's about 55 of us. Do you want
1: me to? Yeah, one by one. Hi. We got one by one. If you could go floor by floor, that would be helpful. And please give my regards to my dear old friend, Father Connor. He spent five of the happiest years of his priesthood with me. Did you know that?
2: I did.
1: Yes.
2: I did.
1: Do you know that he was going under anesthesia for, I think it was hip, about 10 years ago, and he told me that the nurse said to him, she looked down at the paper just as he said, I was just about to fall asleep, and she said, oh, my God, you live with Father Chris Hickey. He said, that's my pastor, dear. And she said, oh, my God, I watched the show with her mother, this nurse. She said, you must be the luckiest priest in the world to live with him.
2: Had he passed out by now?
1: And he said to me, he said, and all I could think of was I might go to God, and the last thing on earth that I would have heard is how wonderful you are. So give him my best.
2: Okay.
1: This is going to be a great show. Guess what we're doing today? We are doing a tribute to Judy Garland. Isn't that great?
2: Okay.
1: I think it's fun. I love this. And so we're going to do a bunch of songs that she made famous, and also a couple from the most one of the most famous movies ever, The Wizard of Oz. But we're going to start. This, I think I'm right. I think this was from the movie Meet Me in St. Louis, wasn't it?
2: You got me.
1: You have no
2: this
1: idea. Sing along at home. We sing with Clang, Clang, Clang, Went That Trolley.

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0: I think Judy Garland is in heaven saying, that wasn't bad. She's probably not saying that was good, but I thought I knew it better than I do. But it wasn't bad. But when you think of Judy Garland, don't you? You think of that song.
1: I don't think of it, tell you the truth. I don't know whether I was born then or not. But
0: really?
1: I really don't know these songs.
0: I think it was Meet Me in St. Louis. Charles, correct? Meet me in St. Louis, Louis. Meet me at the fair. Do you know I visited St. Louis a long time ago? And we went to the arch, and we also went to the tour of Budweiser. And all of the retirees were singing that song out in the lawn. They had a local Meet Me in St. Louis, and then I think they sang the Budweiser, commercial. The King of Beers, bum bum bum bum bum bum bum bum bum bum bum bum bum bum bum bum bum bum. Am I right? I got that. I'm close on that one. I can't say it perfect, but I got it. Listen, this is another one Judy Garland made famous because she sang "You Made Me Love You" to who? To who did she sing it to? Clark Gable, dear Mr. Gable. I don't know why I know these things. I just do. Sing along at home. You made me love you.

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And you made me sigh for. 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I didn't wanna tell ya.

0: Forget that clang, clang, clang trolley thing. We made up for
1: okay.
0: it. Okay, here comes one of my dearest friends in the world and probably a critic because he's been watching us do the beginning of the show.
1: Uh-huh.
0: Our director, Bishop Robert Reed.
2: Hello,
0: Bishop.
2: Oh, hello.
0: Bishop, Bishop, Your Excellency.
2: Thank you. God be good to you. Father Paul.
0: Hey, when they play the repeats, people that don't know, when they play the repeats, I kept calling you Father Reed. They're going to think I, like, didn't know you got promoted.
2: I'm still Father Reed.
0: Well, that's nice, but you're not really. You look at you all snazzed up and everything. I like that.
2: Hey, do you think anyone noticed the new pins?
0: I like the new pin. It's solid. Solid
2: sporting one.
0: Solid gold. Solid 18 gold. Carat.
2: Thank you so much for your donations to Cali TV. We now have solid gold pins.
0: Trust me. They're not
2: trust
0: solid
2: me,
0: gold.
2: Because
0: he gives me a new one every time I come in, so... No, I do like it snazzy.
2: But people are very generous to us. Otherwise, without your generosity, there would be no going my way. And it wouldn't be all for you. So thank you.
0: Wow, he's good. He's good. That's a cute little commercial you did there.
2: Little commercial.
0: So you know this Wizard of Oz stuff, right?
2: One of the greatest movies of all time.
0: It really
2: time.
0: Is.
2: You said
0: I mean,
2: that.
0: Probably one of the greatest movies. All right, so we're going to try this just for laughs right now. This isn't the big... No, don't get all excited. We're just going to give this one a shot. We're off to see the wizard. Don't expect too much.
2: Here goes.
3: We're off to see the wizard, the wonderful Wizard of Oz. We hear he is a whiz of whiz, if ever a whiz there was. If ever, oh, ever a whiz there was, the Wizard of Oz is one.

0: okay, we think we got it, Paul. We're off to see the wizard, the wonderful wizard of Oz. We hear he is a wiz, if ever a wiz there was. If ever, oh, ever the wiz there was, the wizard of Oz.
1: Because, because, because.

0: Okay, that wasn't that bad. It was worse even in rehearsal, but there's a lot of whiz, whiz, whiz,
1: yeah,
0: whiz.
1: Yeah, a lot of words repeating. And what we're missing is we need the yellow brick
0: follow
1: road.
0: Follow the yellow brick road.
1: Yellow brick road.
0: Yeah, there you go. That's a horse of a different color. Remember when the movie went into color?
1: Yeah, yeah.
0: Right?
1: Bing, Technicolor.
0: Probably, like, yeah. Well, no, was it Technicolor?
1: Is this show in Technicolor?
0: This show is absolutely in color. You get to see my
1: pretty blue eyes. It almost looks black and white.
0: He's making eyes at me. That was a lot of becauses, too. Because.
1: You know,
0: it sounds so cute, and when you're watching the movie, it's fun. But when you're doing it on the thingy here, it's a lot of becauses.
1: They were good. Those.
0: Did you hear my opening song? Speaking of they were good.
1: I did, yeah.
0: Clang, clang, clang went the trolley.
1: Yeah, I heard that.
0: The guys in Life Team. The guys in Life Team Band, they played for all the guys, and they used to say that Buddy Rich, the drummer, remember the drummer?
1: Right, yeah.
0: That one time Tony Bennett sang a song, this is 50 years ago, and when it was done, everybody was applauding, and Buddy Rich looked at Tony, hey, nice try.
1: That was all he had to say?
0: Tony wasn't too happy with it. Nice try, Tony. Like, you almost got it. That's how I felt about our opening song.
1: You'll never hear that on this show.
0: So.
1: Nice try,
0: no,
1: Chris.
0: No, nay. If I only had a brain, no comments. Thank you. I would while away the hours, conferring with the flowers, consulting with the

0: not bad.
1: Not bad at
0: not
1: all.
0: Bad. No? I think it's pretty good. Hey, can you do a solo? Solo, we can't hear you. That's a joke. Sorry, buddy.
1: Like just what?
0: Keeping
1: Judy Garland, like?
0: Keeping with the theme of the show, I would love to hear you sing.
1: Something from The Wizard of Oz.
0: Somewhere over the rainbow.
1: Oh, yeah, I love that.
0: Bishop Reed with

0: That was a nice try.
1: That was pretty good. Yeah. I thought it sounded nice. You got a little vibrato, I think they call that. Yeah. Isn't it vibrato?
2: That sounds like nice word. Like a
0: little piano player was stupendous.
1: Johnny Mathis. I liked it. No, that was very nice. I had a touch of class to this, otherwise, you know.
3: Classless show?
1: I don't want to say that.
3: Hey, happy days are here again.
1: Well, don't rush it.
3: Whenever the two of you walk into the studio.
1: These are great songs, though. Huge fan. To me, like Judy Garland should have been in like the Rat Pack kind of thing. Sinatra, Dean, you know what I mean?
3: She could have been the female component.
1: I saw a Christmas show of her with Jack Jones. You probably don't know that name, but he was a big singer. But I think he sang Love Boat, actually, Jack Jones. I have a wealth of information today, I got to tell you.
3: You only had a brain.
1: The Christmas special with Judy Garland was so cool. They were sitting there and it was just so relaxed. It was very 50s. I liked it a lot.
3: You put your feet up and had a cup of cocoa?
1: I did. Anyway, this one here, you know this song is all the political, right? When they drop the balloons at the conventions? Happy days are here, right? Okay, let's sing along at home. You know this one.

0: was a terrible ending. What? Oh, boy, oh, boy. Anyway, I just...
1: It's been recorded. There's nothing you can do about it now.
0: I know, but...
1: It is what it is.
0: In a way, I'm never happy that my mom's gone to God now, but she doesn't have to see this.
1: She didn't have to suffer through it.
0: She was my number one fan, but also occasionally a bit of a critic, if you know what I'm saying.
1: Never liked the repeats, as I remember.
0: Oh, gosh, I know.
1: Get some new shows.
0: Yeah, new shows.
1: That's why we're standing here.
0: This is true. And we're bringing you what you want, I think. Because I bet they were, I bet you, my audience, our audience, I'm sorry, our audience, I apologize. Should be mad.
1: No, he seems to be okay.
0: I would say that Judy Garland is right at there, the top of the faves. You know what I mean? Because everything she did was so happy and like upbeat.
1: Do you ever pray when you're recording these shows that some of the viewership is slightly hard of hearing?
0: You know, it's funny you should say that. But I go by the nursing homes, and I hear myself sometimes on. Uh-huh. And they put the TV up so loud that not only can they, I'm sure, hear it, but I think down the hall, people are saying, would someone shut that guy off? Why does he keep... If I hear that, I'll be seeing you one more time. No, I don't know. I think they enjoy
1: it. Do we get to sing that today, by the way?
0: We're going to do that, because I know it's your favorite. But we have one other to do before we do that. Again, in keeping with the Judy Garland, this was another one. See, Happy Days?
1: Yeah.
0: And then Forget Your Troubles, Come On, Get Happy.
1: Oh, get happy,
0: Forget Your Troubles,
1: Let's get happy.
0: Let's get happy.

0: by the way, did you see who left me right in the tough part?
1: He left me. For one.
0: He left. Yes. Well. Yeah. But you had said that I had to take
1: this.
0: I know. Well, this one. That's well, one. That's something we've never heard on this show, that he doesn't know a song.
1: Yeah, it's never happened like this.
0: No, this one's a tough one.
1: Yeah. Yeah.
0: But then in the middle part, if you were watching at home, so if you got a DVR, rewind it and watch him go. He doesn't sing. He doesn't sing.
2: Well, you're a professional. I leave the difficult portions of the songs to the professionals.
0: Oh, that's, thank you. I truly appreciate looking like an unprofessional because I blew that part.
2: I just thought you were, you know, winging it.
0: I'm going to start blaming on getting old. Oh, I think I'll just say I'm getting old.
2: No, we're all getting old.
0: I think I'm just going to say that's it. I'm done.
2: My father used to say, don't get old.
0: I know.
2: Don't get old.
0: As if you had an option, right?
2: Yeah.
0: My mother used to say that too, the golden years. Everything hurts. That's what she said. Everything's got my foot, golden years. Everything in me hurts. Poor thing. You know? Mm. But anyway, that's all. That's what I got. Hey, you know what? The good news is?
2: What? We get to sing favorite song
0: yet? That's right. We are going to
2: bail. The only reason I'm here.
0: No. We're going to bail this bad boy out now.
2: Good.
0: Because this one, this has become, and we know, I keep asking you, everybody, this was Liberace's big closing song.
2: And if we do this
0: but
2: well.
0: But I have heard this, people have actually sent me notes to listen to

0: this version, listen to this version, listen to this version. And Ella Fitzgerald did it, Bing Crosby did it, Frank Sinatra, they all did it. So anyway.
1: I think no one does it better than you and I.
0: So tell them we'll be seeing them, but give that whole thing, America's, I messed that up too.
1: Oh, well, after this song, don't forget to stay with us right here on Catholic TV, America's Catholic Television Network, where it's all for you.
0: That just runs off. That's very good.
1: I can say that in my sleep.
0: Sing along at home to Father Reed, Bishop Reed's favorite song, I'll Be Seeing You.

0: You see, I added the hand gestures because I remember you like to do that.
1: I like
0: thing.
1: To do that, yeah. Looking at the
0: moon. And I'll be seeing you.
1: You. Here on Catholic TV, where it's all for you.
0: Thanks so much for tuning in to Going My Way with Father Rouse, Father Paul, my partner, Bishop Reed, the eternal guest here on Going My Way. And we hope that we brought a little joy into your heart with songs that were known and made famous by Judy Garland today. Remember, you are watching us on Catholic TV,
2: America's Catholic Television Network,
0: where it's all for you.

0: My name is Don Reichert. We live here in Greenville, South Carolina. This current year, my lovely wife and I are celebrating 50 years of marriage. We have two daughters and my two grandchildren. I opened my own business in financial services, and my last 30 years have been devoted to that. We got very much involved in the Catholic community right after moving here.
1: The people were wonderful, and we found ourselves going from one parish to helping to begin another parish. Don got involved with the finance part and raising money with it.
0: We have contributed fairly substantially and consistently over the years in terms of our charitable contributions, principally through our family foundation, and in particular, the Knights of Columbus Charitable Fund.
1: Using the Knights of Columbus Charitable Fund is so much easier because you know that the money you put into that, you will be giving to charity of your choice.
0: We have a variety of Catholic charities that we support both locally and nationally. Helping St. Joe's High School was when our life became all the much more rich in so many different ways.
1: St. Joseph's has become endearing to us due to the fact that it came from nothing.
0: There was a group of independent parents in Greenville who had a vision of and wanting to have a Catholic school in town. By the grace of God and prayers, we were able to raise enough. And once the school was established where it is today, we call it the Miracle on the Hill. To see us go from a little school with 8 students to 650 today is a miracle. With the Knights of Columbus Charitable Fund, the school has come to be, I think, one of the finest Catholic schools in the country. The Knights of Columbus Charitable Fund, it's like a financial pocket.

0: pocket knife. And every family that's supporting any charitable institution, in particular St. Joe's, should seriously look at utilizing this very versatile tool to support their charitable giving effort.
1: Anyone that's wanting to use KCCF, I would say absolutely yes. It's easy, it's personable. We have seen the growth in our funds so that we can give more.
0: It's just really kind of a point and click. You can make a contribution for as little as $25.
2: Because the funds are invested in the Reichert Family Foundation, I want to see it grow big enough that my children could take what we have offered them, giving the donations in the right fashion that we were doing it. People think that by giving, it's just a good feeling, but other things happen in your life when you do give. You're more blessed in areas of your life by being charitable.

Everyone, I'm Jay Fatten. I want to invite you to join us Friday for This Is the Day. When we meet Cynthia Zanakis, she'll join us to discuss her new book right here. And it's a powerful message of faith, resilience, and healing. And explores the challenges many teenagers face today. So join us Friday for This Is the Day right here on Catholic TV, which is America's Catholic Television Network.

friends, one of the most curious reasons for ever listening to this program was given last week. One woman said to another, be sure to listen to Bishop Sheen. He's wonderful. You know, in order to get an audience, all he uses is a piece of chalk and a blackjack. Well, you asked for it, namely the subject of angels. We receive many requests for that particular subject. As you know, there are various names that are given to angels. Sometimes a pedestrian that jumped too late is called an angel. Every year is a leap year for the pedestrian. And then, of course, those who give money to produce Broadway shows are also called angels. We do not know the origin of that expression, possibly because their money has wings. Then, before marriage, many young girls are called angels by the young men who are in love with them. After marriage, they are called angels, too, because they're always harping on something. And sometimes, but perhaps less often, young men before marriage are called angels by the young ladies who love them. And then after marriage, well, one little girl said to her mother, Mommy, she said, I've never seen an angel with a beard or a mustache. Do men ever go to heaven? And the mother said, yes, child, but they get in by the close shave. Whenever I travel, I am always asked, where is your angel? Well, as a matter of fact, I always tell them, but they never seem to understand it. Well, I have my angel with me, so have you. Of course, you cannot see the angel. But our modern world does not believe in angels. Curious, but an angel is put in the category of a myth. Around Christmas time, we have a number of gold ones for commercial purposes. But it is felt to be just a transitional period between infancy and

that of adult maturity. And the reason we do not believe in angels is easy enough to understand. Our modern world happens to be rather materialistic. And so most people live in a closed universe, in the sense that they believe that man is just an animal, he has no immortal soul, the sole purpose of life is a little security and a little pleasure. There's no world of spirit outside this world of matter. Modern minds are very much like the Soviet world. Soviet world is a closed society. The only great influence from the outside world the Soviets allow in is science. That's because they can turn science back against the world. Well, if you live in a materialistic universe which denies spiritual values, obviously there's no place for angels. Then there are other penalties too. One shows up in architecture. Have you noticed that modern architecture is absolutely without decoration? Look at the building of the United Nations. It looks like a kind of a cracker box. Cellophane windows, and many of the buildings that are going up on Park Avenue. Why this type of architecture? Well, simply because, since there's no spirit world, nothing immaterial, then there's nothing to represent symbolically. When people had faith, and when they believed in a world beyond this, then matter was used to symbolize the spirit, such as gargoyles and cathedral, phoenixes and the like. And when we settled down to the dull, drab existence of a material universe, decoration passed out. We also see this effect of materialism on the relationships of person with person. How little courtesy there is in the world today. There used to be courtesy and politeness simply because we believed that every other person bore within himself a divine image. Hence, we treated that person with respect. Today, little courtesy anywhere. The other day, I got up on a subway and gave my seat to a woman who was holding onto a strap. She was rather surprised. And she said to me, "Why did you do that?" Well, I looked at her and I saw that she was absolutely incapable of understanding a spiritual reason. And I said to her, "Well, madam, I tell you, ever since I was a little boy, I've had an infinite respect for a woman with a strap in her hand." But the fact that our materialistic world has no room for angels does not mean that it still needs the infinite and the spiritual. Look at our children. They are not taught anything about angels. But a child cannot abandon the infinite. He tumbles among the stars. You might almost say he's stardusty with the infinite, constantly asking the question why. And so when his parents do not give him anything of the spirit world, what does he have? Space cadets, Captain Video, Captain Midnight, Superman. All substitutes for angels in the world of spirit. So it is with adults. We have not the infinite, so we manufacture substitutes. We speak of the ids and the inferiority complex. Did you ever see an inferiority complex out for a walk? So we become interested in the inhabitants on Mars and flying saucers. All these are poor substitutes for the world of spirit. But a carnalized, materialized world cannot believe in angels. But reason can. We know there are angels. How do we know? Well, we know, first of all, let me tell you what an angel is, the origin of the word. Angelos means messenger. An angel was understood to be a creature far below God and yet far above man, purely spiritual, without a body, but possessed of an intellect and will.

Jews believed in angels. As a matter of fact, they believed that St. Michael the Archangel is the protector of Israel. Muslims believe in angels. Christians believe in angels. And pagans believe in angels. Reason demands angels. Seneca speaks of angels. So does Virgil. So does Plutarch. Epictetus said that every man is a guardian angel. Plato and Aristotle said that God used the angels for the government of the world. And the reason pagans believed in angels was something like this. An angel to a pagan was necessary because of the hierarchy of the universe. First, they said, here is the world of matter. Then above that is the world of life. Above that is the world of sentiency belonging to animals. Above that is the world of intellect and will in man with a body. Therefore, they said there ought to be some creatures above, possessed of an intellect and a will, but without a body and below God. And hence they peopled their world with angels. An angel is very smart, much smarter than man. He knows more science than Einstein, knows more baseball than Leo DeRocher, knows more jokes than Bob Hope, and knows a million times better than I do how to give a good television show. When an angel has an idea, take for example the idea of man, the angel knows every individual man in the world in virtue of that universal idea. We do not. We just know humanity in general. I know that girls would like to have ideas like that, so if they had a general idea of a man, they would know every single man in the world. That belongs only to angels. But then, of course, an angel does not know everything. There are certain limitations. An angel does not know future contingent events. An angel does not know the mysteries of grace, unless God reveals those. And thirdly, an angel does not know the secrets of the heart and the motivations of the will. Only the psychiatrist knows those. Then an angel has no body. When angels appear to man, they have the appearance of bodies, but they're just like the dickies the waiters wear. They zip up the back. The theme song of an angel is, I ain't got no body. And therefore, an angel never has anything that gets loose, which is a great convenience. Now, not all angels are good. There are some angels that are bad. And I'm going to get, if my little angel doesn't change this board in a minute, I'm going to give him a square halo because he'd be a blockhead.

angels were created good, but they were not confirmed in glory. There is a law running through the universe that no one shall be crowned unless he has struggled. And hence man is put on this earth to say aye or nay to his eternal destiny. And the angels themselves had to pass the test. What that test was, we do not know for sure. We can only guess. And one of the beautiful guesses is this. It is presumed that God revealed to the angels the fact that man would sin through an abuse of freedom, and that God would redeem man in the person of Christ. And when the angels looked forward to God in the form of man, they rebelled. They said that God should not lose such dignity as to descend to lowly

human nature. That he should become an angel if he would humiliate himself. And they refused to adore God who had become man. So some of them were lost. And when an angel is lost, there's no change of mind. An angel can't change his mind. Now, no wisecracks about women. They say the reason a woman's mind is cleaner than a man's is because she changes it more often. But an angel can't change its mind because an angel sees the consequences of each and every one of its decisions with the same clarity that you and I see the part can never be greater than the whole. And once we understand the meaning of the word part and the meaning of the word whole, the principle flashes. It's irrevocable. We never can take it back. Man does not see things that clearly. Hence, man can be forgiven 70 times 7. But the angel's will and decision is irrevocable. If lost, they are lost forever. And they are called the bad angels. And there are a lot of them. One wonders, incidentally, if many of the people today who are committing murder and who are saying, I heard a voice saying, kill him, kill him. If it was not an evil spirit suggesting it. Though an evil spirit cannot impose itself upon the will of man, man still remains free. The suggestion would come from the outside, just like a billboard or an evil book. Now, what is the function of angels? Well, we'll not have time to tell the functions of all the angels, some that glorify God, and others that are used in the government of the universe, but we'll mention two that concern man. One function of the angel is illumination. And the other function is that of being a guardian. First of all, illumination. An angel can illumine our mind in the way of truth and also infuse good ideals. We should not be surprised at that. After all, there is such a thing now, it would seem from our psychological laboratories, as extrasensory perception, in which, in the sensible order, there does seem to be the influence of one mind on another mind. Nothing material passing between the minds. A professor illumines the mind of his students, unless he isn't a good professor. Some professors are not good. They're just textbooks wired for sound. But a really good professor does illumine his students. And then, too, how very often, for example, there will be communication of person with person in a room, and no one else seems to be conscious except those two persons. Didn't Pinza popularize that idea? Across a crowd of a room. And I think, too, not only does an angel put good ideas into our heads, but I believe also that an angel sometimes, when we do wrong, stirs up our souls, causes a little bit of anxiety and worry and fear, so that if we're not going to God with the path of goodness, the angel will worry us until we throw ourselves back again to God. It is a pity that human beings who have angels, and every individual has an angel, it is a pity they're not more conscious. The fact that they could be much wiser if they pray to their angels. After all, aren't we much better always when we travel in society that's a little bit nobler than ourselves? Even the children, have you ever noticed? They will often say to their mother, Mama, watch me as I do this. And then they always do it better.
I play better tennis with a pro than I do with a dub. Why, you have a chance to move in a far better society than the Joneses. Why worry about keeping up with the Joneses? Keep up with the Angels. And you'd be far wiser.

Blessed Lord said, what doth it profit a man if he gain the world and lose his soul? Below us there are only species, and nature is careful not to preserve individuals, but just species. But when you come to man, each one is of sovereign worth, and God has given to each a guardian. And hence our Lord said of the guardian angels of children, that the angels of children always see the face of the Father in heaven. What is it that protects children when they fall out of second and third story windows? One wonders honestly how a child ever gets to be a man. When you think of the pots and pans they can pull off on themselves and all the harm that they can get into and the fires they start, it's a good thing the good Lord has given them guardian angels. And parents ought to tell their children about the guardian angels and pray to them in order that the children may be safe during the day. And then even in times of war, a Jewish soldier told me this story. During a battle, he was with four men in a trench. And it seems as if this particular shell that hit killed the four men. He alone was saved. He said he heard a voice saying to him, get out of this trench. And he crawled on his stomach across the mud to another shell hole, and as he did, the shell exploded in the one that he left. In the second hole, the second time, he heard the voice, and he left that, and the shell exploded there, and that continued five times. The Jew afterwards told me, for the first time in my life, I began to feel the protection of God through an angel. He said, I'd read about angels in the New Testament, but I never thought of them. And then flying. Some people are afraid to fly. You know, I think that's a terrible insult against God, to be afraid to fly. Because people are practically saying to the good Lord, as long as I'm here on this earth, you can't touch me. I'm safe. So they are saying to the good Lord, you are a coward. You may be lurking behind one of those white clouds, and you'll come out and stop the propeller and send me down to the earth. Every time, every day of my life, I always say a prayer to St. Raphael. He's mentioned in the Old Testament, as you know, as the one who traveled with Tobias. I pray every day to St. Raphael to guard me when I fly and when I travel. TWA, travel with angels. That commercial ought to get me a free trip to Newark sometime. And the good Lord has turned the beautiful side of the clouds to himself, and it's really wonderful to get up above the clouds and glorify God. We might do it here on earth. And therefore, may I say to you, the reason we do not think of angels is because we do not think of God. Just as soon as we begin to think of God, or rather cease thinking of ourselves as tiny little gods, then we'll begin to believe in spirits that are wiser than ourselves, can instruct and guard us. There may be a public library around the corner from you, but you do not use it, and therefore are not wise. There may be uranium in your backyard, but you do not use a Geiger counter, and you are not wealthy. There may be a Bible on your shelf, but you're not reading it, and therefore lacking spiritual inspiration. And there are angels near you to guide you and protect you, did you but invoke them. It is not later than we think. It is a bigger world than we think. Stir your soul, start a wing, and you will discover it to be the wing of an angel of God. Bye now, and God love you.

0: Hi, everyone. I'm Jay Fadden. On behalf of the entire staff of Catholic TV, we'd like to thank you for the great success of the telethon, because without you, none of this would be possible.
1: Yeah, it was a great 2 days, wasn't it? And you know, every year you go into it, you don't kind of know what to expect. But we kind of know that the people will come through, and they certainly did this time around. I want to thank all the performers that came in. We had some great entertainment, had some great videos that showed all the things that we're doing throughout the course of the year. It was great 2 days.

So on behalf of all of us here at Catholic TV, we just want to say thank you for your viewership, for your tremendous support, and for the success of the 2026 Catholic TV Telethon. For all of this, we say thank you and God bless you.

0: In the Gospel of John, Jesus tells his disciples that his flesh is true food and his blood is true drink. Though we can't see this reality with our eyes, we believe that at every Mass, the bread and wine truly become the body and blood of Jesus Christ.
1: For this is my body.
0: In Presencia, we'll look at stories of Eucharistic miracles, times when the reality of the true presence became perceptible to the senses. You'll hear about consecrated bread that began to bleed, wine that became blood, scientific studies which found human heart tissue in communion hosts, and more. Watch Presencia right here on Catholic TV.

Friends, I understand that last week in a Philadelphia home, an arrangement was made whereby the little girl said to the mother, I will be quiet while you listen to Bishop Sheen, and you be quiet while I listen to Hopalong Cassidy. I think the way it's going to turn out is the mother's going to be very fond of Hopalong Cassidy. Well, as we announced last week, our subject tonight is economic. We might just as well plunge right into it, like the golfer that was on a course, and he said to some other golfers, he said, do you mind if I play through? I just heard my wife is seriously ill. An economist has been described as one who reads a menu from right to left. He is also one who has a Phi Beta Kappa key on his watch chain, but no watch. Really, the science of economics today is, for the most part, a science of description. It merely tells us how economic processes such as consumption and production and exchange take place. But economics rarely has principles outside of itself whereby we may judge economics. That is one of the reasons why it is difficult to tell which system of economics is right, communist or the economics of our Western world. I once heard of a play of Chesterton's called Magic, in which there was a duke who was asked to write two checks, or he actually wrote two checks. One was to build a saloon. The other was to aid the league that was trying to prevent the building of the saloon. And do you know that he became known in the community as a very liberal-minded man? He had no principles by which to judge economic processes. So lesson number one in economics begins with this simple notion. Economics is concerned with the science of having. All having is necessary to us because of our creatureliness. We must have in order to complement our imperfection. Because we do not have perfect life, we have to have food. Because we do not have perfect truth within ourselves, we have to have schools and education. Even because our hearts are rather imperfect, we have to have love to complement that imperfection. When God created the world, having came in.

the world. Up until then, when there was only God, there was just being, but no having. God has nothing. Therefore, he's infinitely poor. But God is everything. Therefore, he is infinitely rich. All having is something extrinsic to ourselves, for the mere fact that it complements us. And hence, anything that we may have in the way of property is something that we actually could lose. And it's very easy for people to confuse having something and being something, because they have things of value. They think, therefore, they themselves must have value. Does not necessarily follow. A woman who has a tremendous amount of clothes but never enough closets may think that she really is somebody because she's a clothes horse. Say, incidentally, why do they call woman a clothes horse? I've never been able to figure that out. Is it because she's always nagging her husband?

Having is concerned with property. Now, property is of two kinds. Property may be either real property, or it may be token property. Real property, chalk, cabbages, spinach, ice cream, beds, land. Token property is an artifice or a symbol that stands for real wealth. Stocks, bonds, credit, money that has been folded, and money that has not been folded. There is a natural limit to all real wealth. That is to say, a man, for example, does not want an infinite suit of clothes. There isn't anybody that wants his bedroom just chock full of beds, unless he's fond of a lot of bunk. Real wealth, because it is physical and concrete, sets limits to oneself and to what we can consume, and even in a farm, to what one can produce. In Australia, there were some primitive people who could count only up to three, and they used to count one, two, three, enough. And why? Simply because they killed three birds. Well, that was all they could consume in a day. They had no refrigerator. I said they were primitive people. On the contrary, well, I might say as regards real wealth, that is why agriculture is one of the very natural avocations of man, is because nature sets limits to what will be produced, as man's own nature sets limits to what will be consumed. But token wealth, that can be infinite. We can just have a chain of hotels, more and more of this, and that even applies to communists. Because remember, a communist has envy of token wealth. A communist is an involuntary poor man. He's a rich man without any, poor man without any money in his pockets. He's a poor man who wants to be rich. And this desire for more and more and more has actually become a kind of an American god. A false god. Token wealth can be infinite, and therefore take the place of the true God. Remember when our blessed Lord multiplied the loaves and the fishes, fed the 5,000? The gospel says each man had as much as he would. Each man had his fill. Why? Because there was a natural limit to the number of loaves of bread he could eat and to the fish he could eat. But suppose that our blessed Lord went around and distributed $10,000 war bonds. Can you imagine any one of those 1,000, 5,000 saying, Satis est domine, that's enough, O Lord, no more, just

Now we come to the basic principle of property, which applies to both real and token property. The right to property is personal. The use of property is socially conditioned. These two principles must never be separated. The right is personal. Man must have private property because a man can work better on that which is his own than on that which belongs to someone else. Painter can certainly paint better on his own canvas. Farmer works better on his own land than on someone else's. Just think of the condition of clothing in Soviet Russia, where the state makes all the pants and all the vests and all the coats. No wonder Malenkov's suits fit the way they do. I bet Malenkov would like to be Malik and get over here where he could get some good American tailoring. The right to property is personal, but the use of property is socially conditioned. Though we may own it, nevertheless, we may not do with it whatever we please. For example, I have a horse. You know, if I just get a little worse, I can have one of my drawings in the Modern Art Museum. I have a horse. Now, may I use that horse as I please? Over here is a garden. And these are vegetables. That's a cabbage head. Though I can show title to my horse, may I use my horse as I please? May I send it over to your garden and eat your vegetables? Certainly may not. My personal rights to property are limited by society. I may have a wine cellar. That's a bottle. And here's the school. School. May I invite all of the children over to my wine cellar and put them in a state of amiable incandescence? The wine cellar might be mine, but I may not use it as I please. A girl has a shotgun. Can she use the shotgun as she pleases? You can't get a man with a gun. You can immediately see that there are two possible errors that can creep into economics. One would be the error of saying, we insist upon personal rights to the exclusion of social use. What would that be? That would be monopolistic capitalism, so prevalent in the last century, in which the capitalist said, I own this property, I want no church, I want no Bible, I want no moral law, I want no state, I want no society telling me what I can do with my money. And that resulted in the concentration of wealth in the hands of the few, the impoverishment of the masses, a system to a great extent that was broken up. Thanks be to God, rightly by the advent of labor unions. But that could be the error, insisting on the right for getting the use. And the other error of insisting on the social use and forgetting the personal rights is obviously communism, in which all property belongs to the state and a man has no personal rights whatever. Then the state owns all the chickens, all the eggs, all of the hens, and it has a state cook that makes an omelet, and you eat the omelet whether you like your eggs that way or not. These are the two economic systems that are both wrong simply because they violated a basic principle of property.

Now we come to the application of some of our principles. And the first application has to do with individuals. Every individual is entitled to personal property, to returns on that property. He is entitled to enough personal property to care for himself, for his family, to give them security for the future, as well as an education. All that is over and above that, in the truest sense of the term, wealth that is superfluous, he owes to the poor. He cannot say the personal pronoun mine. In the same way, the bed on which he sleeps, as he can say mine of his second yacht. His right diminishes as it gets to superfluity, and social needs then begin to emphasize themselves. Now that, incidentally, is why on a program such as this, every single cent that I receive, I give to the poor. Poor of Asia, poor of Africa, poor of Oceania. Do not keep one single cent for personal expenses. My angel doesn't get anything. He doesn't even get his union dues. Do you know why? He doesn't belong to a union. He has no body. He couldn't even wear a union suit.

All of this money goes to care as we cared last year for 65 million people. Aged, sick, lepers. 95% of whom, incidentally, were non-Christians. I'm not entitled to that superfluity. If God has given me a gift, the gift of proclaiming his truth, and the other gifts that are related to it, and the opportunity of talking to you on television, I may not use those God-given rights just in order that I may increase wealth. I owe that to someone else, and if I use that for myself, God would take away my gifts. Why, if you sent me a dime for my work, say, that's not a bad idea.

will you? Don't ask for return, then we won't have an overhead of a stamp. Thanks. I'd love you. All right. Now, the second principle. Suppose a man is the head of an industry. He is entitled again to all that is necessary for himself, for his family, for their security, and for his station in life. Then what about the superfluity? He may use that superfluity to pour it back again into his business in order to increase employment and aid the social good. That man is then doing a work of munificence and liberality and is to be praised for it. Then we come to our third application. Third application is to a corporation. Because many of the corporations of today are made up of both real and token property. When one speaks of property, one cannot anymore

just speak of individual property. These tremendous industrial organizations are part of our modern life, and we do not wish to have them destroyed. The problem is, how apply the basic principles of property to those who are linked up with corporations? First of all, any man who has stock in a corporation is entitled to returns on that stock. It is rightfully and lawfully his. He has aided in the organization by giving money capital, and in justice is entitled to return. How about the worker? The worker does not give any cash, but he gives something more. He gives his life. Not just this day's work and that day's work, for which he receives a wage, but the sum of all of the days, the rearing of his family, beginning and the end of his physical existence. He is also entitled to some part of the social wealth which he helps to create, just as the stockholder is entitled to something. Therefore, there ought to be in corporations some form of co-ownership in which a worker would receive some part of the profits which he has helped to produce. Certainly the man who gave money and who clips coupons is entitled to his, but the worker also is entitled to some share in that wealth. Need not be given in the form of stock alone, but at any rate, some form of co-management, some form of co-ownership, in which the bond will deepen between himself and the industry where he works, in which he will feel some stability, in which he will no longer be working for someone, but in which he will be working with someone. No one class is entitled to take all of the profits. And this plan here, will the stockholders like it? No, not all the stockholders will like it, because they will say, I will not be able to use my scissors. I will not get all the returns that I would like on my money. They may get more, simply because the workers will be then working on something that is their own. Will the labor leaders like the plan? No, not all of them, because they would lose some of their privileged position. And unfortunately, some of the labor leaders are interested only in extracting increased purchasing power from industry instead of giving some form of co-ownership to the workers. And certainly the Marxists will not like it either, because they want to take over the whole interest so that neither capital nor labor will have a share. Believe me, a man is free in the inside because he has an immortal soul. He can say, I am my own. And a man is free on the outside because he can call property his own. He can say, this is my own. History reveals that never has there been any tyranny, never has there been any slavery in a country where there has been a wide distribution of property. But wherever you find a refusal to allow a man to own or co-own the things on which he works, as you find, for example, in the Soviet Union, there you find tyranny, there you find despotism, there you find slavery. Wherever there is property, there is power. Wherever there is property, there is a sense of responsibility. Hence, what we would like to see is a great wider diffusion of property, so that a man will own his own home. A man will own, in some way at least, co-own the place where he works. He can have a responsibility, therefore, toward that industry,
and feel himself

0: free. To be set on the inside because he has an immortal soul. And free on the outside simply because he is responsible in the place where he works. This is freedom. This is responsibility. This is democracy.
1: People of all faiths recognize Bishop Fulton J. Sheen as one of the greatest communicators of the 20th century. He was born in El Paso, Illinois, in May of 1896. As a young boy, he knew he wanted to be a priest. He served as an altar boy at St. Mary's Cathedral in Peoria, Illinois. At St. Viator College, his education and debating skills taught him the skills he used throughout his life. His unique ability at being natural and at ease in front of any audience was noted early in his ministry. He was ordained in 1919 and went on to become one of the best-known and greatly loved priests in church history. He wrote 96 books and hundreds of articles and columns. He broadcast numerous radio and TV programs. People from all faiths watched him on television because he spoke to every man. They always waited with joy for his goodbye, his blessing, "God love you." It continues to give us joy and memories.
0: Bye now, and God love you.
1: Bishop Fulton J. Sheen went to be with the Lord in December of 1979. Fulton J. Sheen, requiescat in pace. The bishop wrote 94 books, recorded countless radio shows, and appeared on hundreds of network and syndicated television programs. His legacy is a treasure of joy that transcends time and helps us to believe that truly, life is worth living.

Father Richard Crowley, a senior priest of the diocese. I was ordained in 1964, and my vocation story is that I came from a family of strong Catholic parents and four brothers, and the church we lived in Milton most of our life was a very important part of our lives. I remember one of the thrills of being a teenager was to be able to become a member of the Junior Holy Name Society, which my father was very regular in going to, and to be able to go with them in the big neighborhood car that somebody had and take part in their meetings. My mother was in sodality. I worked part-time as a janitor at the church and also later at the parish school when it opened. I went to Boston College, majored in French literature, thinking I might be a teacher. And I kept getting a question as I went through my later years of college of what's the best thing I could do with my life. And out of that came going over to St. John's one day, and here I am 55 years later. And then after I was ordained in 64, two of my brothers went into the seminary and became priests here in the Boston Diocese. Daniel was ordained in the first class from Pope St. John's Seminary in 1968, and John was ordained in 1970 from Pope St. John, the third class. And John passed away in the year 2010, but all three of us were diocesan priests for Boston. I'm quite familiar with the TB chapel and the work of the Catholic TB. I just think it's a very good work that the television apostolate is doing. I enjoy being able to help out in this way, and I know the Mass is very important in everybody's life that's a Catholic, and so I like to be able to help provide that for people. Quite often, it's very surprising to me, actually. I do a lot of burials now at the National Military Cemetery in Bourne. Quite often after the burial service is done, people will come up to me and say, haven't I seen you on Catholic TV? So it's surprising. And these people are from all around the diocese, of course. I'm kind of amazed where I'm not on that regularly, but people still recognize me. And then different people, when I help out in parishes, will say to me, I haven't seen you lately, or whatever, when are you going to be on again, that type of thing. So I know that a lot of people, thanks be to God, are watching the Mass.

Everyone, I'm Jay Fatten. I want to invite you to join us Friday for This Is the Day. When we meet Cynthia Zanakis, she'll join us to discuss her new book right here. And it's a powerful message of faith, resilience, and healing. And explores the challenges many teenagers face today. So join us Friday for This Is the Day right here on Catholic TV, which is America's Catholic Television Network.

O Lord, open my lips, and my mouth will proclaim your praise. Glory to the Father, and to the Son, and to the Holy Spirit, as it was in the beginning, is now, and will be forever. Amen. Let us approach the Lord with praise and thanksgiving. The Lord's is the earth and its fullness, the world and all its peoples. It is he who set it on the seas. On the waters he made it firm. Let us approach the Lord with praise and thanksgiving. Who shall climb the mountain of the Lord? Who shall stand in his holy place? The man with clean hands and pure heart, who desires not worthless things, who has not sworn so as to deceive his neighbor. Let us approach the Lord with praise and thanksgiving. He shall receive blessings from the Lord and reward from the God who saves him. Such are the men who seek him, seek the face of the God of Jacob. Let us approach the Lord with praise and thanksgiving. O gates, lift high your heads. Grow higher, ancient doors. Let him enter, the King of glory. Let us approach the Lord with praise and thanksgiving. Who is the King of glory? The Lord, the mighty, the valiant, the Lord, the valiant in war. Let us approach the Lord with praise and thanksgiving. O gates, lift high your heads. Grow higher, ancient doors. Let him enter, the King of glory. Let us approach the Lord with praise and thanksgiving. Who is he, the King of glory? He, the Lord of armies, he is the King of glory. Let us approach the Lord with praise and thanksgiving. Glory be to the Father, and to the Son, and to the Holy Spirit, as it was in the beginning, is now, and will be forever. Amen. Let us approach the Lord with praise and thanksgiving.

Awake, lyre and harp, with praise, let us awake the dawn. Have mercy on me, God, have mercy, for in you my soul has taken refuge. In the shadow of your wings I take refuge, till the storms of destruction pass by. I call to God the Most High, to God who has always been my help. May he send from heaven and save me, and shame those who assail me. May God send his truth and his love. My soul lies down among the lions, who would devour the sons of men. Their teeth are spears and arrows, their tongue a sharpened sword. O God, arise above the heavens. May your glory shine on earth. They laid a snare for my steps. My soul was bowed down. They dug a pit in my path, but fell in it themselves. My heart is ready, O God. My heart is ready. I will sing. I will sing your praise. Awake, my soul. Awake, lyre and harp. I will awake the dawn. I will thank you, Lord, among the peoples, among the nations. I will praise you, for your love reaches to the heavens and your truth to the skies. O God, arise above the heavens. May your glory shine on earth. Glory to the Father and to the Son and to the Holy Spirit, as it was in the beginning, is now, and will be forever. Amen. Lord, send your mercy and your truth to rescue us from the snares of the devil, and we will praise you among the peoples and proclaim you to the nations, happy to be known as companions of your Son. Awake, lyre and harp, with praise let us awake the dawn. My people, says the Lord, will be filled with my blessings. Hear the word of the Lord, O nations. Proclaim it on distant coasts and say, he who scattered Israel now gathers them together. He guards them as a shepherd his flock. The Lord shall ransom Jacob. He shall redeem him from the hand of his conqueror. Shouting, they shall mount the heights of Zion. They shall come streaming to the Lord's blessing, the grain, the wine, and the oil, the sheep and the oxen. They themselves shall be like watered gardens. Never again shall they languish. Then the virgins shall make merry and dance, and the young men and old as well. I will turn their mourning into joy. I will

console and gladden them after their sorrows. I will lavish choice portions upon the priest, and my people shall be filled with my blessings, says the Lord. Glory to the Father, and to the Son, and to the Holy Spirit, as it was in the beginning, is now, and will be forever. Amen. My people, says the Lord, will be filled with my blessings. The Lord is great and worthy to be praised in the city of our God. The Lord is great and worthy to be praised in the city of our God. His holy mountain rises in beauty, the joy of all the earth. Mount Zion, true pole of the earth, the great king's city, God in the midst of its citadels has shown himself its stronghold. For the kings assembled there, together they advanced. They saw at once, they were astounded. Dismayed, they fled in fear. A trembling seized them there, like the pangs of birth. By the east wind you have destroyed the ships of Tarshish. As we have heard, so we have seen in the city of God, in the city of the Lord of hosts, which God upholds forever. O God, we ponder your love within your temple. Your praise, O God, like your name, reaches to the ends of the earth. With justice, your right hand is filled. Mount Zion rejoices. The people of Judah rejoice at the sight of your judgments. Walk through Zion. Walk all around it. Count the number of its towers. Review all its ramparts. Examine its castles, that you may tell the next generation that such is our God forever and always. It is he who leads us. Glory to the Father, and to the Son, and to the Holy Spirit, as it was in the beginning, is now, and will be forever. Amen. Father, the body of your risen Son is the temple not made by human hands, and the defending wall of the New Jerusalem. May this holy city, built of living stones, shine with spiritual radiance and witness to your greatness in the sight of all the nations. The Lord is great and worthy to be praised in the city of God. Thus says the Lord, the heavens are my throne, and the earth is my footstool. What kind of house can you build for me? What is to be my resting place? My hand made all these things when all of them came to be, says the Lord. This is the one whom I approve, the lowly and afflicted man who trembles at my word.

From the depths of my heart, I cry to you. Hear me, O Lord. From the depths of my heart, I cry to you. Hear me, O Lord. I will do what you desire. Hear me, O Lord. Glory to the Father, and to the Son, and to the Holy Spirit. From the depths of my heart, I cry to you. Hear me, O Lord. Let us serve the Lord in holiness, and he will save us from our enemies. Blessed be the Lord, the God of Israel. He has come to his people and set them free. He has raised up for us a mighty Savior, born of the house of his servant David. Through his holy prophets, he promised of old that he would save us from our enemies, from the hands of all who hate us. He promised to show mercy to our fathers and to remember his holy covenant. This was the oath he swore to our father Abraham, to set us free from the hands of our enemies, free to worship him without fear, holy and righteous in his sight all the days of our life. You, my child, shall be called the prophet of the Most High, for you will go before the Lord to prepare his way, to give his people knowledge of salvation by the forgiveness of their sins. In the tender compassion of our God, the dawn from on high shall break upon us to shine on those who dwell in darkness and the shadow of death, and to guide our feet into the way of peace. Glory to the Father, and to the Son, and to the Holy Spirit, as it was in the beginning, is now, and will be forever. Amen. Let us serve the Lord in holiness, and he will save us from our enemies. The Lord Jesus has given us the light of another day. In return, we thank him as we cry out, Lord, bless us and bring us close to you. You offered yourself in sacrifice for our sins. Accept our intentions and our work today. Lord, bless us and bring us close to you. You bring us joy by the light of another day. Let the morning star rise in our hearts. Lord, bless us and bring us close to you. Give us strength to be patient with those we meet today and so imitate you. Lord, bless us and bring us close to you. Make us aware of your mercy this morning, Lord, and let your strength be our delight. Lord, bless us and bring us close to you. Gathering all of our prayers and our praise together, we offer now the words that Jesus taught us. Our Father, who art in heaven, hallowed be thy name. Thy kingdom come, thy will be done on earth as it is in heaven. Give us this day our daily bread, and forgive us our trespasses, as we forgive those who trespass against us. And lead us not into temptation, but deliver us from evil. Amen. Let us pray. All-powerful, ever-living God, at morning, noon, and evening, we pray, cast out from our hearts the darkness of sin, and bring us to the light of your truth, Jesus Christ, who lives and reigns with you in the unity of the Holy Spirit, one God forever and ever. Amen. The Lord be with you. Blessed be the name of the Lord, now and forever. Our help is in the name of the Lord, who made heaven and earth. And may Almighty God bless you, the Father, the Son, and the Holy Spirit. Amen. Go in peace. Thanks be to God.

0: Hi, everyone. I'm Kevin Elson. Here's a look at what's going on this week in the news. We begin with news from the Vatican. The Vatican has released Pope Leo XIV's schedule for his trip to Latin America. The itinerary has the Pope traveling more than 19,000 miles on 14 flights during a 12-day trip in November.
1: The Vatican has released the itinerary for Pope Leo XIV's trip to South America, which will take him to Uruguay, Argentina, and Peru. The Pope's first Mass on the continent will be in the Uruguayan city of Paysandú on Saturday, November 7. He will celebrate it in honor of Blessed Jacinto Vera, with Argentines and Brazilians expected to attend. The theme of the trip, featured in its logo, is I Bring You News of Great Joy. On Saturday, Leo will visit church projects and lead a vigil at the Centenario Stadium in Montevideo. The following day, he will celebrate Mass for the country's patron saint in Florida on the saint's feast day. That same afternoon, he will fly to Buenos Aires, where he will hold his first official meetings and celebrate a large Mass the following day, Monday, November 9.

0: Hearts. His first major public gathering will be Thursday night, November 12th, with young people at Lima's Monumental Stadium. In Chiclayo, the diocese where he served as bishop, he will spend two nights and visit other cities from there. The itinerary includes a Mass on Friday, the coronation of the Blessed Virgin Mary on Saturday, and the closing of the Jubilee year of San Toribio of Mogrovejo. In the ancient city of Cusco on Sunday, November 15, he will meet with representatives of Peru's popular piety, as well as missionaries and representatives of Amazonian communities. A Mass at the Callao Air Base on Monday, November 16, will be the final major event of the trip. He will return to Rome Tuesday, November 17, after traveling 10,840 kilometers and spending nearly 15 hours in transit.
1: In news from around the world, the Ukrainian Council of Churches and Religious Organizations, or the UCCRO, is calling for urgent action to address the humanitarian catastrophe in the city of Oleshki. According to the UCCRO, the area, which is under temporary Russian occupation, has an estimated 6,000-plus residents, including some 200 children, who are effectively trapped in a gray zone near the front line. And the UCCRO said that Russian forces have imposed the humanitarian blockade, with food supplies last delivered in the area at the end of May. UCCRO appealed to Pope Leo, the World Council of Churches, the World Evangelical Alliance, and other religious leaders, as well as human rights organizations, to use every available means to save the residents of Oleshki from death by starvation. More news from the Vatican. Pope Leo XIV welcomed a delegation of Italian athletes from the Special Olympics to the Vatican, encouraging them to follow the example of St. Pier Giorgio Frassati in living holy lives.
0: It's no secret that Pope Leo XIV is a big sports fan. In the year and a half since becoming Pope, he has already welcomed tennis stars like Jannik Sinner, cyclists from the Giro d'Italia, and the squads from Inter Milan and Napoli. Now, following in the footsteps of his predecessor, Pope Francis, Leo XIV met with Italian athletes from the Special Olympics, which promotes sports for people with intellectual disabilities.
2: Fare sport vuol dire impegnarsi seriamente e con fatica, e poi mettere in comune i frutti della propria perseveranza con lealtà, fiducia, apertura, spirito di squadra, coraggio. 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
0: The Pope thanked them for being there and for the joy they bring while encouraging them to continue their work.
2: Il nostro mondo ha tanto bisogno di persone che, come voi, ricordino a tutti quali sono i valori veri della vita. 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
0: Special Olympics provides sports training and competition for people with intellectual disabilities in more than 190 countries. It was founded by Eunice Kennedy Shriver, the sister of U.S. President John F. Kennedy. Special Olympics now has more than 4 million athletes and unified partners, along with more than 777,000 volunteers and nearly 367,000 coaches.
1: And finally, the news. In his homily in Peoria's Cathedral of St. Mary of the Immaculate Conception, where Archbishop Sheen's remains are entombed, Cardinal Luis Antonio Tagle encouraged the congregation to follow the example of Mary and Archbishop Sheen in obedience to God. Then when they say they are from Peoria, he said, people will not only associate them with the birthplace of Archbishop Sheen, but with a place where, like Fulton Sheen, you all listen to the word of God and act on it. Cardinal Tagle celebrated the morning mass September 22nd at Peoria's Cathedral. The cardinal, serving as Pope Leo XIV's papal delegate, will preside over the beatification mass in St. Louis. Well, that's all the information we have for you this time. I'm Kevin Elson. Don't forget, you can keep up to date on Catholic news throughout the week with Catholic News Break right here on the Catholic TV Network.

Lord of life, you have given us the gift of water, source of fruitfulness, freshness, and hope. It quenches thirst, nourishes the earth, and heals wounds.

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Today, we ask you to teach us to safeguard it with gratitude, justice, and responsibility.

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We see with pain so many brothers and sisters who lack clean water, who walk for miles to find it, who become ill due to its scarcity.

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May our care for water be a sign of love for the Creator and a commitment to the lives of the poor, educating new generations to value and protect the Earth's resources. Amen.

0: Hi everyone, I'm Jay Fadden. On behalf of the entire staff of Catholic TV, we'd like to thank you for the great success of the telethon, because without you, none of this would be possible.
1: Yeah, it was a great 2 days, wasn't it? And then, you know, every year you go into it, you don't kind of know what to expect. But we kind of know that the people will come through, and they certainly did this time around. I want to thank all the performers that came in. We had some great entertainment, had some great videos that showed all the things that we're doing throughout the course of the year. It was great 2 days.
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The Catholic TV Network welcomes and invites you to celebrate the sacred mysteries, listen to God's Word, and in the Holy Eucharist, proclaim the victory of Jesus over death until He comes in glory.

0: In the name of the Father, and of the Son, and of the Holy Spirit.
1: Amen.
0: The Lord be with you.
1: And with your spirit.
0: Hello, everyone. My name is Father Chris O'Connor, the rector at Holy Cross Cathedral in downtown Boston. Great to be with you as we celebrate this Holy Mass together. Brothers and sisters, let us acknowledge our sins and so prepare ourselves to celebrate these sacred mysteries. You were sent to heal the contrite of heart. Lord, have mercy.
1: Lord, have mercy.
0: You come to call sinners. Christ, have mercy.
1: Christ, have mercy.
0: You intercede for us at the right hand of the Father. Lord, have mercy.
1: Lord, have mercy.
0: May Almighty God have mercy on us. Forgive us our sins and bring us to everlasting life.
1: Amen.
0: Let us pray. O God, who founded all the commands of your sacred law upon love of you and of our neighbor, grant that, by keeping your precepts, we may merit to attain eternal life through our Lord Jesus Christ, your Son, who lives and reigns with you in the unity of the Holy Spirit, God forever and ever.
2: Amen. A reading from the book of Ecclesiastes. Vanity of vanities, says Qoheleth, vanity of vanities, all things are vanity. What profit has man from all the labor which he toils at under the sun? One generation passes and another comes, but the world forever stays. The sun rises and the sun goes down, then it presses on to the place where it rises. Blowing now toward the south, then toward the north, the wind turns again and again, resuming its rounds. All rivers go to the sea, yet never does the sea become full. To the place where they go, the rivers keep on going. All speech is labored. There is nothing one can say. The eye is not satisfied with seeing, nor is the ear satisfied with hearing. What has been, that will be. What has been done, that will be done. Nothing is new under the sun. Even the thing of which we say, see, this is new, has already existed in the ages that preceded us. There is no remembrance of the men of old, nor of those to come will there be any remembrance among those who come after them. The word of the Lord.
0: Thanks be to God.

0: The Lord be with you.
1: And with your spirit.
0: A reading from the Holy Gospel according to Luke. Herod the Tetrarch heard about all that was happening, and he was greatly perplexed, because some were saying, John has been raised from the dead. Others were saying, Elijah has appeared. Still others, one of the ancient prophets has arisen. But Herod said, John I beheaded. Who then is this about whom I hear such things? And he kept trying to see him. The Gospel of the Lord.
1: Praise to you, Lord Jesus Christ.
0: The bad example of King Herod and his questions in the Gospel should leave us with both questions and a different path to trod from that of Herod. King Herod is the one who beheaded John the Baptist, and he did this because the Baptist was challenging Herod's sinfulness and a life of adultery. The beheading of John the Baptist is the adulterous life that he lives. It doesn't lead to Herod's conversion and repentance. Rather, we see in the gospel today Herod almost being fearful, Herod almost being haunted in his conscience by his evil doings. Hearing from his court about Jesus, Herod begins to wonder, probably with fear, who Jesus is. Has John the Baptist, who Herod killed, been raised from the dead? Is Jesus Elijah or one of the holy prophets who Scripture foretold might return from the dead? These are the questions that Herod is asking. And also, on the same level, Herod knows that Jesus is a prophetic character. He speaks for God. The evil king knows that Christ is a divine agent, that Christ's work is God's work. The gospel reports that Herod wanted to see Jesus. He was curious, intrigued even, but not enough to say he wished to be forgiven. He wished to be healed. He wished to sit at the feet of the Master and be made whole again by Jesus's forgiveness and peace. What messages can we take from the gospel then today? I think first and foremost, unlike Herod, there is no need for us to carry our sins with us. How sad it is that many people continue to carry the heavy crosses of sin in their lives. They consider their sins either unforgivable, or they consider their sins so embarrassing, I could never bring this to the Lord. Or they're just riddled with the haunting prospect of having to admit their own weakness before God. But here's the good news of the gospel. Jesus is always waiting to forgive and to heal. Many, like Herod, are captivated by Christ, but because of fear, because of a lack of trust and hope, don't believe they can be forgiven. Love, mercy, and forgiveness are always found by bringing our sins to Jesus in the confessional. As Herod shows us today, sin wears us down. Forgiveness is what lifts us up. I think the second point is this. Unlike Herod, it's not enough to say, oh, I want to see Jesus, but rather we must come to know Christ, the one who saves, the one who leads us to heaven. We know one of the best places to encounter Christ is here at the Mass, where we see the Eucharistic Lord, where we see his love poured out for us in the sacrifice of the Mass. And if we want to encounter Christ, no better place. For here, we hear the Word of God. God speaks to us in an alive and in a dynamic way, but also we receive Christ in the Blessed Sacrament. Jesus himself feeds us. We receive Christ, but Christ receives us. At Mass, then, we encounter God, who is worthy of praise and thanksgiving, God who hears the cries and petitions of his people, and God who is always there, ready to forgive. St. John Vianney teaches this. We must never lose sight of the fact that we are either saints or outcasts. We must either love heaven or hell. There is no middle way. I think Herod's life then teaches us first and foremost to love the things of heaven. And we do that by renouncing our sins, repenting, seeking out the sacrament of penance, and just as important, by encountering Christ in the Mass, coming to know him and allowing him to know us. When we do that, we're following the wise example of St. John Vianney, who teaches us love heaven, love Christ. Let us pray.
2: For God's holy church throughout the world and all her clergy, religious, and faithful, we pray to the Lord.
3: Lord, hear our prayer.
2: That God may bless and preserve our country and our community. We pray to the Lord.
3: Lord, hear our prayer.
2: That the peace of Christ may reign in our homes and families. We pray to the Lord.
3: Lord, hear our prayer.
2: That our minds may be lifted up to heavenly desires. We pray to the Lord.
3: Lord, hear our prayer.
2: For the health of the sick and all those who care for them. We pray to the Lord.
3: Lord, hear our prayer.
2: For the repose of the souls of all the faithful departed. We pray to the Lord.
3: Lord, hear our prayer.
0: Good and loving Father, we seek to encounter you, to hear your voice. But we beg you, Lord, to hear our prayers, to answer them if they be according to your will. And this we ask in the powerful name of Jesus, who lives and reigns forever and ever. Amen.

0: Pray, brothers and sisters, that my sacrifice and yours may be acceptable to God, the Almighty Father.
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0: Receive with favor, O Lord, we pray, the offerings of your people, that what they profess with devotion and faith may be theirs through these heavenly mysteries, through Christ our Lord.
2: Amen.
0: The Lord be with you.
2: And with your spirit.
0: Lift up your hearts.
2: We lift them up to the Lord.
0: Let us give thanks to the Lord our God. It is truly right and just, our duty and our salvation, always and everywhere to give you thanks, Lord, Holy Father, Almighty and Eternal God. For although you have no need of our praise, yet our thanksgiving is itself your gift. Since our praises add nothing to your greatness, but profit us for salvation through Christ our Lord. And so, in company with the choirs of angels, we praise you, and with joy we proclaim.

You are indeed holy, O Lord, the fount of all holiness. Make holy, therefore, these gifts, we pray, by sending down your Spirit upon them like the dewfall, so that they may become for us the body and blood of our Lord Jesus Christ. At the time he was betrayed and entered willingly into his passion, he took bread and, giving thanks, broke it and gave it to his disciples, saying, "Take this, all of you, and eat of it, for this is my body, which will be given up for you." In a similar way, when supper was ended, he took the chalice, and once more, giving thanks, he gave it to his disciples, saying, "Take this, all of you, and drink from it, for this is the chalice of my blood, the blood of the new and eternal covenant, which will be poured out for you and for many for the forgiveness of sins. Do this in memory of me." The mystery of faith.

Therefore, as we celebrate the memorial of his death and resurrection, we offer you, Lord, the bread of life and the chalice of salvation, giving thanks that you have held us worthy to be in your presence and minister to you. Humbly we pray that, partaking of the body and blood of Christ, we may be gathered into one by the Holy Spirit. Remember, Lord, your church spread throughout the world and bring her to the fullness of charity, together with Leo, our Pope, and Richard, our Bishop, and all of the clergy. Remember also our brothers and sisters who have fallen asleep in the hope of the resurrection, and all who have died in your mercy. Welcome them into the light of your face. Have mercy on us all, we pray, that with the Blessed Virgin Mary, Mother of God, with Blessed Joseph, her spouse, with the blessed apostles and all the saints who have pleased you throughout the ages, we may merit to be co-heirs to eternal life and may praise and glorify you through your Son, Jesus Christ. Through him and with him and in him, O God, almighty Father, in the unity of the Holy Spirit, all glory and honor is yours

0: at the Savior's command and formed by divine teaching, we dare to say, Our Father, who art in heaven, hallowed be thy name. Thy kingdom come, thy will be done, on earth as it is in heaven. Give us this day our daily bread, and forgive us our trespasses, as we forgive those who trespass against us. And lead us not into temptation, but deliver us from evil. Deliver us, Lord, we pray, from every evil. Graciously grant peace in our days, that by the help of your mercy we may be always free from sin and safe from all distress, as we await the blessed hope and the coming of our Savior, Jesus Christ.
1: For the kingdom, the power, and the glory are yours now and forever.
0: Lord Jesus Christ, who said to your apostles, Peace I leave you, my peace I give you. Look not on our sins, but on the faith of your church, and graciously grant her peace and unity in accordance with your will, who live and reign forever and ever.
1: Amen.
0: The peace of the Lord be with you always.
1: And with your spirit.
0: Let us offer each other that great sign of peace. 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

0: Behold the Lamb of God. 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
1: Lord, I am not worthy that you should enter into my room, but only say the word, and my soul shall be healed.

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1: Amen.
0: I just want to take a moment to thank Rick Chassie for serving, Kelsey for proclaiming God's word. It always is great when we gather two or three in the Lord's name. Into their midst he comes, and so we're grateful for this beautiful Mass. The Lord be with you. May Almighty God bless you. The Father, and the Son, and the Holy Spirit.
2: Amen.
0: Go forth, the Mass is ended.
2: Thanks be to God.

We have worshiped God, the Father, the Son, and the Holy Spirit. 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

Saint Michael the Archangel, defend us in battle. Be our protection against the wickedness and snares of the devil. May God rebuke him, we humbly pray. And do thou, O Prince of the Heavenly Host, by the power of God, cast into hell Satan and all the evil spirits who prowl through the world seeking the ruin of souls. Amen.

Hello, I'm Bishop Reed. Thank you for joining me in praying the Holy Rosary today and meditating, as we will, on the luminous mysteries of the Rosary. I'm here in the Sheen Museum in Peoria. The Sheen Museum is maintained by the Archbishop Fulton John Sheen Foundation and has a fantastic display of artifacts from the Archbishop's life and ministry because of the generosity of many donors. Fulton Sheen never forgot his roots here in Peoria, his home diocese. This museum is located in the Spalding Pastoral Center on the same historic campus where he went to grade school, to Spalding High School. And only one block away is the Cathedral of St. Mary of the Immaculate Conception, where he, as a young boy, served Mass. We received his first Holy Communion, and where he was ordained a priest on September 20th, 1919. And so as we meditate on these luminous mysteries, I ask you also to consider how Archbishop Fulton Sheen was a man of the church, a man of others, a man of his community here in Peoria, a man of media, and certainly a man of prayer. As we pray, in the name of the Father, and of the Son, and of the Holy Spirit, amen. I believe in God, the Father Almighty, creator of heaven and earth, and in Jesus Christ, his only Son, our Lord, who was conceived by the Holy Spirit, born of the Virgin Mary, suffered under Pontius Pilate, was crucified, died, and was buried. He descended into hell. On the third day, he rose again from the dead. He ascended into heaven and is seated at the right hand of God, the Father Almighty. From there, he shall come to judge the living and the dead. I believe in the Holy Spirit, the Holy Catholic Church, the communion of saints, the forgiveness of sins, the resurrection of the body, and life everlasting. Amen. Our Father, who art in heaven, hallowed be thy name. Thy kingdom come, thy will be done, on earth as it is in heaven. Give us this day our daily bread, and forgive us our trespasses, as we forgive those who trespass against us. And lead us not into temptation, but deliver us from evil. Amen. Hail Mary, full of grace, the Lord is with thee. Blessed art thou among women, and blessed is the fruit of thy womb, Jesus. Holy Mary, Mother of God, pray for us sinners, now and at the hour of our death. Amen. Hail Mary, full of grace, the Lord is with thee. Blessed art thou among women, and blessed is the fruit of thy womb, Jesus. Holy Mary, Mother of God, pray for us sinners, now and at the hour of our death. Amen. Hail Mary, full of grace, the Lord is with thee. Blessed art thou among women, and blessed is the fruit of thy womb, Jesus. Holy Mary, Mother of God, pray for us sinners, now and at the hour of our death. Amen. Glory be to the Father, and to the Son, and to the Holy Spirit, as it was in the beginning, is now, and ever shall be, world without end. Amen. O my Jesus, forgive us our sins. Save us from the fires of hell. Lead all souls into heaven, especially those in most need of thy mercy. The first luminous mystery, the baptism of Jesus in the Jordan. This particular section of the Sheen Museum is focused on Archbishop Sheen as a man of the church. And in baptism, each one of us was immersed in Christ.

and became part of the church, his body. Fulton Sheen was known to love the church deeply. He was a friend of popes, specifically Pope St. John the 23rd and Pope St. John Paul II. And he participated in the Second Vatican Council and was a great promoter of the Council and its teachings. In fact, he was often quoted as saying that when he was present at the Council, he deeply felt the presence of the Holy Spirit. As we meditate upon this luminous mystery, the baptism of Jesus, we recall our own baptism, that we too, like Archbishop Sheen, are people of the church. And so we pray, Our Father, who art in heaven, hallowed be thy name. Thy kingdom come, thy will be done on earth as it is in heaven. Give us this day our daily bread, and forgive us our trespasses, as we forgive those who trespass against us. And lead us not into temptation, but deliver us from evil. Amen. Hail Mary, full of grace, the Lord is with thee. Blessed art thou among women, and blessed is the fruit of thy womb, Jesus. Holy Mary, Mother of God, pray for us sinners, now and at the hour of our death. Amen. Hail Mary, full of grace, the Lord is with thee. Blessed art thou among women, and blessed is the fruit of thy womb, Jesus. Holy Mary, Mother of God, pray for us sinners, now and at the hour of our death. Amen. Hail Mary, full of grace, the Lord is with thee. Blessed art thou among women, and blessed is the fruit of thy womb, Jesus. Holy Mary, Mother of God, pray for us sinners, now and at the hour of our death. Amen. Hail Mary, full of grace, the Lord is with thee. Blessed art thou among women, and blessed is the fruit of thy womb, Jesus. Holy Mary, Mother of God, pray for us sinners, now and at the hour of our death. Amen. Hail Mary, full of grace, the Lord is with thee. Blessed art thou among women, and blessed is the fruit of thy womb, Jesus. Holy Mary, Mother of God, pray for us sinners, now and at the hour of our death. Amen. Hail Mary, full of grace, the Lord is with thee. Blessed art thou among women, and blessed is the fruit of thy womb, Jesus. Holy Mary, Mother of God, pray for us sinners, now and at the hour of our death. Amen. Hail Mary, full of grace, the Lord is with thee. Blessed art thou among women, and blessed is the fruit of thy womb, Jesus. Holy Mary, Mother of God, pray for us sinners, now and at the hour of our death. Amen. Hail Mary, full of grace, the Lord is with thee. Blessed art thou among women, and blessed is the fruit of thy womb, Jesus. Holy Mary, Mother of God, pray for us sinners, now and at the hour of our death. Amen. Hail Mary, full of grace, the Lord is with thee. Blessed art thou among women, and blessed is the fruit of thy womb, Jesus. Holy Mary, Mother of God, pray for us sinners, now and at the hour of our death. Amen. Hail Mary, full of grace, the Lord is with thee. Blessed art thou among women, and blessed is the fruit of thy womb, Jesus. Holy Mary, Mother of God, pray for us sinners, now and at the hour of our death. Amen. Glory be to the Father, and to the Son, and to the Holy Spirit, as it was in the beginning, is now, and ever shall be, world without end. Amen. O my Jesus, forgive us our sins, save us from the fires of hell. Lead all souls into heaven, especially those who are in most need of thy mercy. Fulton Sheen once said, I don't want my life to be mine. I want it to be Christ's.

The second luminous mystery, the wedding feast at Cana. We know that Jesus performed the first of his great miracles or signs by changing water into wine. It was a simple gesture of care for the people at that celebration and respect for his own mother who asked. This part of the Sheen Museum focuses on Archbishop Sheen as a man for others, and certainly he was. In his many years as National Director of the Propagation of the Faith, his focus was on the people of this world. Even this missionary rosary, this is one of the first of his missionary rosaries that he somewhat invented as a way to remind people of the five continents, the people living all across the globe who too are part of God's family. Likewise, in this exhibit is the wartime prayer book that was given out to literally hundreds of thousands of soldiers as they went into harm's way, a way of Fulton Sheen caring for them too. And so, like Fulton Sheen, we seek to be people for others. Based on our baptismal calling and fueled by our prayer, let us pray this second luminous mystery of the rosary as we say together, Our Father, who art in heaven, hallowed be thy name. Thy kingdom come, thy will be done on earth as it is in heaven. Give us this day our daily bread and forgive us our trespasses as we forgive those who trespass against us. And lead us not into temptation, but deliver us from evil. Amen. Hail Mary, full of grace, the Lord is with thee. Blessed art thou among women, and blessed is the fruit of thy womb, Jesus. Holy Mary, Mother of God, pray for us sinners, now and at the hour of our death. Amen. Hail Mary, full of grace, the Lord is with thee. Blessed art thou among women, and blessed is the fruit of thy womb, Jesus. Holy Mary, Mother of God, pray for us sinners, now and at the hour of our death. Amen. Hail Mary, full of grace, the Lord is with thee. Blessed art thou among women, and blessed is the fruit of thy womb, Jesus. Holy Mary, Mother of God, pray for us sinners, now and at the hour of our death. Amen. Hail Mary, full of grace, the Lord is with thee. Blessed art thou among women, and blessed is the fruit of thy womb, Jesus. Holy Mary, Mother of God, pray for us sinners, now and at the hour of our death. Amen. Hail Mary, full of grace, the Lord is with thee. Blessed art thou among women, and blessed is the fruit of thy womb, Jesus. Holy Mary, Mother of God, pray for us sinners, now and at the hour of our death. Amen. Hail Mary, full of grace, the Lord is with thee. Blessed art thou among women, and blessed is the fruit of thy womb, Jesus. Holy Mary, Mother of God, pray for us sinners, now and at the hour of our death. Amen. Hail Mary, full of grace, the Lord is with thee. Blessed art thou among women, and blessed is the fruit of thy womb, Jesus. Holy Mary, Mother of God, pray for us sinners, now and at the hour of our death. Amen. Hail Mary, full of grace, the Lord is with thee. Blessed art thou among women, and blessed is the fruit of thy womb, Jesus. Holy Mary, Mother of God, pray for us sinners, now and at the hour of our death. Amen. Hail Mary, full of grace, the Lord is with thee. Blessed art thou among women, and blessed is the fruit of thy womb, Jesus. Holy Mary, Mother of God, pray for us sinners, now and at the hour of our death. Amen. Hail Mary, full of grace, the Lord is with thee. Blessed art thou among women, and blessed is the fruit of thy womb, Jesus. Holy Mary, Mother of God, pray for us sinners, now and at the hour of our death. Amen. Glory be to the Father, and to the Son, and to the Holy Spirit, as it was in the beginning, is now, and ever shall be, world without end. Amen. O my Jesus, forgive us our sins, save us from the fires of hell, lead all souls into heaven, especially those in most need of thy mercy. I'm privileged today to be wearing the pectoral cross that's usually on display here. It is the cross that Fulton Sheen often wore when he would visit the missions all around the world. And as Archbishop Sheen was fond of saying, the missions are the love of my life. The third luminous mystery, the proclamation of the kingdom. We meditate on this mystery in the section of the Sheen Museum dedicated to Archbishop Sheen as a man of Peoria. He loved this city. He was baptized here. He received his first Holy Communion. This is a holy card from that event. He served Mass in the cathedral. He was ordained a priest there. And when he returned from studies, he was assigned as pastor of St. Patrick's Parish. We have some of the vestments that he wore, along with other artifacts of his love for this place. We see in our local community glimpses of the kingdom of heaven. And so let us pray for the coming of that kingdom as we say,
Our Father, who art in heaven, hallowed be thy name. Thy kingdom come, thy will be done on earth as it is in heaven. Give us this day our daily bread, and forgive us our trespasses, as we forgive those who trespass against us. And lead us not into temptation, but deliver us from evil. Amen. Hail Mary, full of grace, the Lord is with thee. Blessed art thou among women, and blessed is the fruit of thy womb, Jesus. Holy Mary, Mother of God, pray for us sinners, now and at the hour of our death. Amen. Hail Mary, full of grace, the Lord is with thee. Blessed art thou among women, and blessed is the fruit of thy womb, Jesus. Holy Mary, Mother of God, pray for us sinners, now and at the hour of our death. Amen. Hail Mary, full of grace, the Lord is with thee. Blessed art thou among women, and blessed is the fruit of thy womb, Jesus. Holy Mary, Mother of God, pray for us sinners, now and at the hour of our death. Amen. Hail Mary, full of grace, the Lord is with thee. Blessed art thou among women, and blessed is the fruit of thy womb, Jesus. Holy Mary, Mother of God, pray for us

sinners, now and at the hour of our death. Amen. Hail Mary, full of grace, the Lord is with thee. Blessed art thou among women, and blessed is the fruit of thy womb, Jesus. Holy Mary, Mother of God, pray for us sinners, now and at the hour of our death. Amen. Hail Mary, full of grace, the Lord is with thee. Blessed art thou among women, and blessed is the fruit of thy womb, Jesus. Holy Mary, Mother of God, pray for us sinners, now and at the hour of our death. Amen. Hail Mary, full of grace, the Lord is with thee. Blessed art thou among women, and blessed is the fruit of thy womb, Jesus. Holy Mary, Mother of God, pray for us sinners, now and at the hour of our death. Amen. Hail Mary, full of grace, the Lord is with thee. Blessed art thou among women, and blessed is the fruit of thy womb, Jesus. Holy Mary, Mother of God, pray for us sinners, now and at the hour of our death. Amen. Hail Mary, full of grace, the Lord is with thee. Blessed art thou among women, and blessed is the fruit of thy womb, Jesus. Holy Mary, Mother of God, pray for us sinners, now and at the hour of our death. Amen. Hail Mary, full of grace, the Lord is with thee. Blessed art thou among women, and blessed is the fruit of thy womb, Jesus. Holy Mary, Mother of God, pray for us sinners, now and at the hour of our death. Amen. Glory be to the Father, and to the Son, and to the Holy Spirit, as it was in the beginning, is now, and ever shall be, world without end. Amen. O my Jesus, forgive us our sins. Save us from the fires of hell. Lead all souls into heaven, especially those in most need of thy mercy. Fulton Sheen was the first American to study at Louvain. And when he was asked where he wanted to complete his studies, he said, I want to study at home. And so he came back here to Peoria, a place that he loved. Home is where the heart is, and we look forward to being in our eternal home, in the kingdom of God. The fourth luminous mystery, the Transfiguration. We know from the Gospels that Jesus took Peter, James, and John up to a high place, and there he was completely changed in appearance, transfigured. He showed them his glory, and he did this to give them encouragement and hope for the days ahead. Archbishop Sheen was certainly a man of the media, the section of the Sheen Museum dedicated to his work in radio and television. And through that work, he literally transfigured millions of people's lives by the unique way he combined his knowledge of theology and scripture, his deep love for the church, for all things Catholic, for Jesus himself. He used that and his own personality to change other people's lives, to bring them closer to the Lord. As a matter of fact, he was so good at it, he won an Emmy in 1953 as an outstanding television personality. As we remember his work in radio and television and meditating upon the mystery of the Transfiguration, we pray. Our Father who art in heaven, hallowed be thy name. Thy kingdom come, thy will be done on earth as it is in heaven. Give us this day our daily bread, and forgive us our trespasses as we forgive those who trespass against us. And lead us not into temptation, but deliver us from evil. Amen. Hail Mary, full of grace, the Lord is with thee. Blessed art thou among women, and blessed is the fruit of thy womb, Jesus. Holy Mary, Mother of God, pray for us sinners, now and at the hour of our death. Amen. Hail Mary, full of grace, the Lord is with thee. Blessed art thou among women, and blessed is the fruit of thy womb, Jesus. Holy Mary, Mother of God, pray for us sinners, now and at the hour of our death. Amen. Hail Mary, full of grace, the Lord is with thee. Blessed art thou among women, and blessed is the fruit of thy womb, Jesus. Holy Mary, Mother of God, pray for us sinners, now and at the hour of our death. Amen. Hail Mary, full of grace, the Lord is with thee. Blessed art thou among women, and blessed is the fruit of thy womb, Jesus. Holy Mary, Mother of God, pray for us sinners, now and at the hour of our death. Amen. Hail Mary, full of grace, the Lord is with thee. Blessed art thou among women, and blessed is the fruit of thy womb, Jesus. Holy Mary, Mother of God, pray for us sinners, now and at the hour of our death. Amen. Hail Mary, full of grace, the Lord is with thee. Blessed art thou among women, and blessed is the fruit of thy womb, Jesus. Holy Mary, Mother of God, pray for us sinners, now and at the hour of our death. Amen. Hail Mary, full of grace, the Lord is with thee. Blessed art thou among women, and blessed is the fruit of thy womb, Jesus.
Holy Mary, Mother of God, pray for us sinners, now and at the hour of our death. Amen. Hail Mary, full of grace, the Lord is with thee.

Blessed art thou among women, and blessed is the fruit of thy womb, Jesus. Holy Mary, Mother of God, pray for us sinners, now and at the hour of our death. Amen. Hail Mary, full of grace, the Lord is with thee. Blessed art thou among women, and blessed is the fruit of thy womb, Jesus. Holy Mary, Mother of God, pray for us sinners.

and to the Holy Spirit, as it was in the beginning, is now, and ever shall be, world without end. Amen. O my Jesus, forgive us our sins. Save us from the fires of hell. Lead all souls into heaven, especially those who are in most need of thy mercy. This man of media always wanted people to know God's love for them. As he concluded every broadcast, he would say, God love you. The final luminous mystery, the institution of the Most Holy Eucharist. We know the Mass is the greatest prayer that we have, and it was so central, the Mass and the Holy Eucharist, to the life of Fulton Sheen, who is certainly a man of prayer, the section of the Sheen Museum dedicated to his life of prayer and his love for the Lord, especially in the Holy Eucharist. In fact, he was known to each day do a holy hour before the Blessed Sacrament. He often sat in this chair in his private chapel when he was Bishop of Rochester. But behind me in this section of the museum are artifacts from his love of prayer. First of all, his devotion to the Blessed Mother and the Rosary. But he was by ritual, so he celebrated the Byzantine liturgy and also the Roman Rite. And his love for the Eucharist came right from here in Peoria, just a block away. He was baptized, received his first Holy Communion, and learned to serve Mass at the Cathedral of St. Mary's, and then was ordained a priest there. As we think about this man of prayer, and as we try to be people of prayer, let's meditate on this fourth mystery of the luminous mysteries, that of the institution of the Holy Eucharist, as we pray. Our Father, who art in heaven, hallowed be thy name. Thy kingdom come, thy will be done on earth as it is in heaven. Give us this day our daily bread, and forgive us our trespasses as we forgive those who trespass against us. And lead us not into temptation, but deliver us from evil. Amen. Hail Mary, full of grace, the Lord is with thee. Blessed art thou among women, and blessed is the fruit of thy womb, Jesus. Holy Mary, Mother of God, pray for us sinners, now and at the hour of our death. Amen. Hail Mary, full of grace, the Lord is with thee. Blessed art thou among women, and blessed is the fruit of thy womb, Jesus. Holy Mary, Mother of God, pray for us sinners, now and at the hour of our death. Amen. Hail Mary, full of grace, the Lord is with thee. Blessed art thou among women, and blessed is the fruit of thy womb, Jesus. Holy Mary, Mother of God, pray for us sinners, now and at the hour of our death. Amen. Hail Mary, full of grace, the Lord is with thee. Blessed art thou among women, and blessed is the fruit of thy womb, Jesus. Holy Mary, Mother of God, pray for us sinners, now and at the hour of our death. Amen. Hail Mary, full of grace, the Lord is with thee. Blessed art thou among women, and blessed is the fruit of thy womb, Jesus. Holy Mary, Mother of God, pray for us sinners, now and at the hour of our death. Amen. Hail Mary, full of grace, the Lord is with thee. Blessed art thou among women, and blessed is the fruit of thy womb, Jesus. Holy Mary, Mother of God, pray for us sinners, now and at the hour of our death. Amen. Hail Mary, full of grace, the Lord is with thee. Blessed art thou among women, and blessed is the fruit of thy womb, Jesus. Holy Mary, Mother of God, pray for us sinners, now and at the hour of our death. Amen. Hail Mary, full of grace, the Lord is with thee. Blessed art thou among women, and blessed is the fruit of thy womb, Jesus. Holy Mary, Mother of God, pray for us sinners, now and at the hour of our death. Amen. Hail Mary, full of grace, the Lord is with thee. Blessed art thou among women, and blessed is the fruit of thy womb, Jesus. Holy Mary, Mother of God, pray for us sinners now and at the hour of our death. Amen. Hail Mary, full of grace, the Lord is with thee. Blessed art thou among women, and blessed is the fruit of thy womb, Jesus. Holy Mary, Mother of God, pray for us sinners now and at the hour of our death. Amen. Glory be to the Father, and to the Son, and to the Holy Spirit, as it was in the beginning, is now, and ever shall be, world without end. Amen. O my Jesus, forgive us our sins, save us from the fires of hell, lead all souls into heaven, especially those who are in most need of thy mercy. Our love for the Lord, our love for the Eucharist, our commitment to prayer takes time. And Fulton Sheen was fond of saying that it doesn't take much time to make us saints. It only requires much love. Hail, Holy Queen, Mother of Mercy, our life, our sweetness, and our hope.
To thee do we cry, poor banished children of Eve. To thee do we send up our sighs, mourning and weeping in this valley of tears. Turn then, most

gracious advocate, thine eyes of mercy toward us, and after this, our exile, show unto us the blessed fruit of thy womb, Jesus. O clement, O loving, O sweet Virgin Mary, pray for us, O holy Mother of God, that we may be made worthy of the promises of Christ. Let us pray. O God, whose only begotten Son, by whose life, death, and resurrection has purchased for us the rewards of eternal life, grant, we beseech you, that by meditating on these mysteries of the most holy rosary of the Blessed Virgin Mary, that we may both imitate what they contain and obtain what they promise, through the same Christ our Lord. Amen. May the souls of the faithful departed, through the mercy of God, rest in peace. Holy Mother, with thy loving child, thy blessing give to us this day. In the name of the Father, and of the Son, and of the Holy Spirit. Amen. Well, thank you for praying with me and meditating as we have on the luminous mysteries of the Most Holy Rosary of the Blessed Virgin Mary here in the Sheen Museum in the heart of his home diocese of Peoria. And as Fulton Sheen was fond of ending every broadcast, God love you.

By 1790, the French Revolution was beginning to attempt to control and reform the Roman Catholic Church in France. The Revolutionary Council demanded that priests swear allegiance to the revolutionary government, which of course most of the priests refused to do and Gabriel Richard refused to do. So their days in France became numbered. Father Richard was born in France in 1767. He joined the Sulpicians in 1789. By 1791, when Gabriel Richard was ordained in secret, the French Revolution got very anti-clerical, and it became apparent that he was going to have to flee France for his life. When the gendarmes were on their way to arrest him, because he had not yet sworn allegiance to the revolution, he had to climb out a second-story window and jump to the street. While he was doing this, a neighbor who was in favor of the revolution and apparently anti-clerical threw a teapot at him and struck him in the face, leaving a scar across his face, which he bore for the remainder of his life. After remaining in hiding for 7 months, he hooked up with some ditch diggers and he worked his way across France to the coast, where he joined with other Sulpicians who were taking ship to come to the United States. They boarded the Queen of Hearts, a brigantine, and made the 2-month journey across the Atlantic Ocean for the United States of America, landing in Baltimore, Maryland. In 1796, the British government released all of the forts in the Northwest Territory from the British to the United States. So now it became necessary for the Archdiocese in Baltimore to man the St. Anne Parish. Finally, in 1798, Father Richard came to Detroit. At the time, the parish stretched from Toledo to Duluth, Minnesota, many hundreds of square miles, and Father Richard took his flock very seriously, and he made many, many journeys up into the Upper Peninsula. We know that he was in the state of Wisconsin, and Father Richard worked there tirelessly for several years.

Everyone, I'm Jay Fadden. I want to invite you to join us Friday for This Is the Day. When we meet Cynthia Zanakis, she'll join us to discuss her new book right here. And it's a powerful message of faith, resilience, and healing, and explores the challenges many teenagers face today. So join us Friday for This Is the Day right here on Catholic TV, which is America's Catholic Television Network.

Friends, just before we begin a television show, we always decide on the time at which we are going to quit. And you often wonder, well, how do you manage to finish on time? Well, I just keep looking at the clock, and then 2 or 3 minutes before the time is finished, begin to weave into a conclusion. Now, you have no idea how lucky you are that television always runs on time. Because I want to give you this historical fact. There was a man, I will give you his name at the end, who on November the 28th, 1955, began talking in Kent, England. He talked until December the 3rd. He talked for 5 days and 13 hours, which is the record for continuous talking. His name, Kevin Sheen. Now, they say that women talk a great deal. The record for women is only 2 days and 14 hours. It was held by a Mrs. Clapp. She couldn't keep her clap shut. Well, tonight we are to talk on the subject of the meaning of love. What is love? Well, that all depends upon whom you're asking. To a psychiatrist, love is a libidinous instinct. He calls it an id. And it becomes interesting to him when it manifests itself in aggressiveness and jealousy and hate and anything that creates a psychiatric problem. To the novelist, love is interesting not when it is a virtue, but generally when it is a vice. Adultery, perversity, and so forth, constitute the themes of many novelists. To a biologist, is nothing but an animal instinct that has been carried over into the human order. To a comedian, love is nothing but a lot of dame foolishness. You understood me correctly, didn't you? Love is really none of these things. Love is a feeling, a groping, a tasting, a sensing, and awareness of another. Love always refers to another, not just primarily to self. And here's where it differs from knowledge. Now, let me illustrate this. Very few of us ever think, how different is this process by which we know in relationship to that by which we love? Whenever we know anything, we always bring the thing or object which is known down to the level of our mind. That is why when a teacher is explaining something in class, he will always give an example. It is degraded in some way, simplified. But the mind always, always insists that it comes down to its level. Hence, when the eternal word of God came to this earth, he spoke in parables, brought divine truth down to the level of the people. Now, love does not operate that way. As a matter of fact, love operates in just the opposite direction. For example, the object of love is something to which you go out. Now, here is the faculty of
of loving is the will. When you love anyone, instead of dragging it down to your level, you go out to meet it. For example, if you love music, you do not write your laws of music. You meet the demands of music. If a man is in love with a lady who loves poetry, he doesn't talk algebra to her all night, if he's wise. You can immediately see, therefore, that the nobler the object that is loved, the better we become. That is why it can be said that the level of any civilization is the level of its womanhood. Because the nobler the objects that are loved, the nobler a person becomes. The greatest philosopher who ever lived, Thomas Aquinas, said that the least love of God, therefore, is worth more than the knowledge of all created things. Because the knowledge of all created things merely draws things down to our own mind. But when we love God, we go out in order to meet the infinite. So it is love that makes us really more than knowledge. Now the next point about love is this, that love is not just, therefore, the same as sex. Now, sex is one of the manifestations of love. But somehow or other today, the word love is not so often mentioned except in songs. And then have you ever noticed that they're always in the future? Never in the present. How happy we will be. I'll bake a cake for you to take for all the boys to see. And sex, however, in common literature today, too often is a substitute for this noble affection. Now, though it is one of the manifestations, it is not necessarily love. And let me show you the difference. Sex alone is really not interested in a person. Sex is really interested in self. And hence the carnal man will very often apparently and seemingly project his love to someone else, but he's not loving that other person. He's loving the pleasure that he finds in that other person, which is not the same. George Orwell, who wrote that remarkable book about the future of a communistic world called 1984, he has some people saying in 1984, you like it, don't you? I don't mean you like me. I mean you like it. The other person says, yes, I adore it. It was sex, not love. It. When the Soviet soldiers came into Berlin, they ran through the streets, the close of World War II. They ran through the streets shouting, I want a woman, I want a woman. They didn't want a particular woman. They were not concerned at all with the person. They just

wanted something to satisfy their own ego. Hence the difference. You see what a good job my angel does in clearing the blackboard? And the reason he did a particularly good job is because this afternoon his halo was shined. You know the kind of shampoo he uses? Halo. This is a good chance for a commercial, isn't it? I bet they regret that. Well, Magic kissed it as halo. This is the difference between sex and love. I mean, not sex as an expression of love, but just isolated. Sex is a circle. Have you ever noticed that's the only thing that I draw well is a circle? Not perfect, but I mean it's much better than the things I usually draw. But sex is a circle. It's bounded by itself. It looks only to itself. Love, on the contrary, is a cross. Stretches out in all directions. It's all embracing. Sex, to some extent, only to some extent, is like some of the statues we see of Buddha. Big, fat, sleek, well-oiled body, hands folded across the breast, intently looking inward, thinking only of self. And love is very much like sometimes the paintings or the statue of a saint, thin, wasted face, but eyes upward, peering beyond the hid battlements of eternity unto God himself. So love, therefore, by its very nature, is something that is concerned with the other or another, which brings us to this other question, namely the love of neighbor. Our blessed Lord said, love thy neighbor. Love thy neighbor as thyself. Well, you might say, how can I like my neighbor? First of all, the neighbor isn't the one from whom you borrow sugar. The neighbor isn't the one who tells you that you're making too much noise at your party. He isn't the one that knows your affairs before you do. The definition of a neighbor is one who is in need, or else your enemy. So the question arises, I can't like everybody, and I got certain neighbors I don't like, and nothing in the world can ever make me like them. That's true. So here we touch upon the difference between liking and loving. Certainly there are things and there are persons you can never like, because liking is instinctive. Liking is an emotion. It's physiological. It's almost organic. It's biological. It's something over which you do not have great control. For example, you do not like olives. Now, I should tell you something I don't like, and I generally announce it once a year over television and over radio, so that if you ever invite me to dinner, you'll remember it. I don't like chicken. Now, nothing can make me like chicken. I'll tell you the reason why. People wonder why I don't like chicken. Well, when I was a boy, my father used to send us out every summer to a farm to work. He believed in hard work, for which I thank him. And the tenant farmer, very anxious to please my father, gave us chickens every day except Friday. So every morning I had to go out

and wring a chicken's neck. I must have wrung thousands of chickens' necks. So when we hear the command, love your neighbor, love everybody, and love all of God's creatures, well, that's all right. You can love them. But you can't always like them. Well, what is love? Love is not in the emotions. Love is not in the feelings. Love is in the will. And because it is in the will, love is subject to command. To command. You can never be commanded, for example, to like pickles. But you can be under a command, as a boy is under a command, for example, now please go up and kiss your Aunt Sophie. Now, he doesn't want to kiss his Aunt Sophie, but he's under a command, and maybe he does it. So love is subject, therefore, to the will. It can be ordered, whereas liking cannot. And we're only told, therefore, to love the neighbor. And how does this love work itself out practically? Because you may not be liking all the time. It is by doing a good deed. Do good to them who hate you. And as we begin to do what we ought and what is commanded, we may eventually begin to love that which we ought. And that is how we gradually come to love God and to love the neighbor sometimes that is not worth loving. Does that mean I have only 3 minutes left? All right. I thought I had 5 or 6. I've got 3, so I get very nervous, and I have to change. No, he says 5. Wasn't that nice that I asked him? He put up 3 fingers. Now I have 5. Well, now I can tell you other things. See, he said, I'm off the clock.

You see, I like him for that, and I love him for that. Now, our blessed Lord also said, you love your neighbor as you love yourself. How can we love our neighbor as we love ourselves? Well, there are certain times, for example, we like ourselves, we love ourselves, and other times we do not love ourselves. We do not love ourselves when we are hateful and spiteful and mean and uncharitable and when we do embarrassing things. Then there are moments when we do love ourselves. We love ourselves when we're praised. We love ourselves when we're kind to the poor, and so on and so forth. Now, how are we therefore to love the neighbor as ourselves? We are to love the things in him that are good, and we are to not love the things that are bad in him. We love the person, we may hate the sin, just like we love the communists, but we hate communism. And that was what was meant by loving the neighbor as you love yourself. Love the things that are good, and love even the person who does wrong, and by loving him, he may escape his wrong. That is why the church is always willing to accept the heretic back into the treasury of her souls, but never the error into the treasury of her wisdom. There are certain rules for loving. I will pass some of them over very quickly. One is, you can never love in a hurry. Love is never done in a day. You can hate very quickly, but love is slow. That's one of the tragedies of divorce. People do not stay together long enough to learn to love one another. And then a second law of love is that

0: love. E leads either to heaven or to hell. All love either puts us in touch with God or puts us in touch with the devil. When it's good, even human love, we feel that we're in communion with something greater and bigger and broader than ourselves. And when the love is illicit and wrong, we not only feel degraded, but we feel that we have degraded that which we loved. And finally, love is best expressed in terms of sacrifice. Love does not mean to have and to own and to possess. It means to be had, to be owned, to be possessed. It is the giving of oneself for another. That is why we speak of arrows and darts of love, something that wounds. And the day that a man forgets that love is synonymous with sacrifice, he will ask, what kind of a woman was this to ask for a ring of gold instead of tin? As the day that men forget love is synonymous with sacrifice, they will ask, what kind of a God is it who asks for mortification and self-denial? Some years ago, there was an article appeared by a very well-known writer entitled Cosmical Religion. He said that he could no longer believe in a religion of love or a religion of fear, but he believed in a cosmical religion, the adoration of the cosmos. And I wrote an article and answered him, and I said I could accept his cosmical religion if he would only leave the letter S out of it. And in developing the idea, I said, we can never love the cosmos. We cannot adore it. It's too big. It's too immense. And man can never love anything except that which he can get his arms around. And the cosmos is too big and too bulky. That is why the Lord had to become a babe in order that we might encircle him in our arms. Well, I said that on television, and a woman wrote to me, and she said, do you mean to tell me, young man, this was some years ago, she said, do you mean to tell me, young man, that I can't love anyone unless I can get my arms around them? I said, madam, that isn't my problem, that's yours. Well, I hope now that you understand love just a little bit better. All love on this earth is just a spark that comes from the great flame of love, which is God. Now that you've heard this telecast, perhaps you understand why I always end a telecast in exactly the same way. Bye now, and God love you.
1: Fulton J. Sheen is indeed a man for all seasons. He walked a paced beat, allowing us to glimpse his nature and ponder its worth and to enjoy its presence. Bishop Sheen authored over 90 books. He broadcast countless radio and television programs and ministered in many parts of the world to people of every belief. As he said many times, it is not a unity of religion we plead for, but a unity of religious people. We may not be able to meet in the same pew, but we can meet on our knees. The bishop wrote 94 books, recorded countless radio shows, and appeared on hundreds of network and syndicated television programs. His legacy is a treasure of joy that transcends time and helps us to believe that truly, life is worth living.

Lord of life, you have given us the gift of water, source of fruitfulness, freshness, and hope. It quenches thirst, nourishes the earth, and heals wounds.

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Today we ask you to teach us to safeguard it with gratitude, justice, and responsibility.

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We see with pain so many brothers and sisters who lack clean water, who walk for miles to find it, who become ill due to its scarcity.

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May our care for water be a sign of love for the Creator and a commitment to the lives of the poor, educating new generations to value and protect the Earth's resources. Amen.

0: Hi, everyone. I'm Jay Fadden. On behalf of the entire staff of Catholic TV, we'd like to thank you for the great success of the telethon, because without you, none of this would be possible.
1: Yeah, it was a great 2 days, wasn't it? And then, you know, every year you go into it, you don't kind of know what to expect. But we kind of know that the people will come through, and they certainly did this time around. I want to thank all the performers that came in. We had some great entertainment, had some great videos that showed all the things that we're doing throughout the course of the year. It was great, great 2 days.
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0: In the Gospel of John, Jesus tells his disciples that his flesh is true food and his blood is true drink. Though we can't see this reality with our eyes, we believe that at every Mass, the bread and wine truly become the body and blood of Jesus Christ.
1: For this is my body.
0: In Presencia, we'll look at stories of Eucharistic miracles, times when the reality of the true presence became perceptible to the senses. You'll hear about consecrated bread that began to bleed, wine that became blood, scientific studies which found human heart tissue in communion hosts, and more. Watch Presencia right here on Catholic TV.

0: transforming into a sanctuary today. Bishop, it's been a long road.
1: I am filled with joy. I am excited. I have a lot of hope for what this event is going to be. And his gift of our life that is worth living, the gift of Fulton Sheen, and the gift of so many people who have helped us to bring this event to reality.
0: When you got the date announced, that beautiful day, you made a pretty incredible decision to say, let's do this somewhere that the people of God could come to. So give us a little insight into why we're here in St. Louis, Missouri, but Bishop Fulton Sheen's from Peoria, Illinois.
1: Fulton Sheen is a native son of the Diocese of Peoria. Team, when we began to discover and discern how we were going to celebrate this event, I said, Sheen is from Peoria, but Sheen is for the world. Kept saying we have to maximize people's participation, not just being able to watch it, but actually being present for the moment.
0: And we've got 50,000 people joining us over the course of this day.
1: That's amazing. 50,000 people from literally around the world.
0: Around the world. I met somebody from Australia earlier and asked if they were having brekkie. They were very impressed with my Australian reference. Bishop, we both have some swag today. I mean, you are decked out, and I'm very grateful. Can we show everybody how we're a little matchy-matchy?
1: We're
0: a little
1: matchy-matchy.
0: I mean, you are decked out, and I'm very grateful. Can we show everybody how we're a little matchy-matchy?
1: We're
0: a little
1: matchy-matchy
0: with some JMJ
1: socks.
0: And then, of course, our JMJ pins.
1: JMJ pins.
0: Now, my daughters asked me this morning, what does JMJ mean? Can you tell us?
1: JMJ is how Fulton Sheen would sign the chalkboard in his letters. Jesus, Mary, and Joseph.
0: The Holy Family.
1: The Holy Family.
0: Who erased the chalkboard?
1: Sheen's angel would erase. I mean, it was amazing. The angel was there all the time erase that blackboard.
0: He would travel with angels, too, on TWA Absolutely. Airlines. Bishop, this day is all about building up to a mass at 2 o'clock this afternoon. Right here, this place will transform into a beautiful place of prayer. But all throughout the day in this dome, we have programming and we have opportunities for people to really get their hearts and minds prepared for the moment. Can you give us a preview?
1: Well, the day is certainly full. You know, there's just, make sure you take some time to pray, right? This is not just a fun event, as fun as we are having, but first and foremost, it's a moment of grace. And so, you know, take time to pray. Pray for the people who are involved. Pray for the people who have helped bring us to this moment. Pray that the grace of this moment touches your heart, so that you can go out and witness your faith just as Sheen did so remarkably well.
0: And we've set up such an incredible program here in the Dome with incredible speakers, lots of Sheen clips. We also have a Eucharistic Adoration Chapel open. I've been told it's full.
1: Great.
0: Which is, I mean, appropriate. It's a full ton of people that are praying right now. Pun totally intended in that moment. But what I'd love for everyone to also know is that we have over, I believe you told me, 200?
1: There's over 200 priests.
0: Hearing confessions.
1: Yes.
0: So what a gift indeed that you can receive mercy at this day. Come with a clean heart and clean soul when it's time. Bishop, when you encounter people who know that you're the Bishop of the Diocese of Peoria, and they know the Fulton Sheen connection, what's the first thing you hope people know and remember about Archbishop Fulton Sheen?
1: It's so clear that the first thing people usually point to is that he was on TV or he was on the radio. Some point out because of their academic background, his life as a professor, obviously some with missions. The thing that I want people to truly know, because he first had an encounter with Jesus, and he would spend an hour every morning praying before the Blessed Sacrament. So knowing that Jesus was speaking to his heart, he could then speak to the world and he could do all those other things. So in the end, I hope everybody recognizes our own calling to deepen our friendship with Jesus as people of prayer.
0: Now, you're wearing something of Sheen's
1: Absolutely.
0: Today. Can you tell us about the pectoral cross?
1: Yeah, that's one of the privileges of the Bishop of Diocese of Peoria, right? So today I am wearing one of the pectoral crosses that Fulton Sheen wore rather frequently. There's a lot of pictures of him wearing this very pectoral cross. So historic moment.
0: You've said pretty frequently, Sheen is already a saint.
1: We're just trying to catch up.
0: And today is a chance to catch up.
1: We're one step away from sainthood after today.
0: Lots of work still. Start our morning together in prayer. The director of what is now known as the Pontifical. Why, Bishop?
1: When he received the responsibility of heading the, being the director of the Pontifical Society, which most people look at and say, well, that's the guy who goes around and raises money for the missions, right? Sheen Mission Society, which most people simply look at and say, well, that's the guy who goes around and raises money for the missions, right? Sheen wanted to know what the missions were all about. And he said that his experience of working with and for the missions made the world his parish. And he looked at the world as his parish. And not only would he do the task of going around to solicit funds and support for those who were working the missions, but he really came to love them because he literally around the globe where he encountered Christ in the people that he met and the way in which he was able to share with them love of God and love for each other as brothers and sisters. So the mission truly became a part of his heart. He was a missionary, and he encourages us to continue to do that.
0: I think it's why our very own missionary Pope, Pope Leo,
1: yes,
0: feels so much love for him.
1: Yeah.
0: We have so many people joining us here, also watching at home online, courtesy of the YouTube live stream and EWTN and SiriusXM. We also want to give a special shout out to Bishop Daniel Jenke, who is watching from the University of Notre Dame. We're starting our morning in prayer, and we are starting it with a prayer that Fulton Sheen loved dearly, and that Fulton Sheen believed was a way to help us be connected to his first love, the missions. And so we'd like to tell you a little bit about those missions now with a short documentary.
2: Western Christian civilization, we have a terrible burden thrust upon us that we have a debt to the rest of the world.
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4: This year, on September 24th, in St. Louis, Missouri, a renowned national director of the Pontifical Mission Societies in the United States of America, the Venerable Fulton J. Sheen, will be beatified.
5: Sheen's love for the missions was never higher than his love for God. It was part of his love for God. It explains his extraordinary study. It explains the passion with which he preached. It explains how hard he worked for 16 years as National Director of the Pontifical Mission Societies. 5 days before he died, Fulton Sheen filed his last will and testament. He gave us all the copyrights to his books and recordings. He gave us 40% of his entire estate. Even in death, he proved that the greatest heir of all he worked so hard to obtain would be his first love, the Society for the Propagation of the Faith, which carries on his mission legacy. In the middle of the 20th century, the Church of the United States was growing strong and wanted to have a major impact on the world. So the U.S. bishops asked the most well-known priest in the country, Fulton J. Sheen, famous for the Catholic Hour on NBC Radio, to become National Director of the Pontifical Mission Societies. It meant leaving the classroom at Catholic University and dedicating himself full-time in New York to the missions. He readily did it, because he said the door to the classroom is narrow. As National Director, he began to teach all nations, delighted that the whole world had become his parish and his mission field.
2: Thanks to television, you allow me in the living room with you. That's a great pleasure.
5: He became known for his work for the missions, and anytime he talked about them, people were willing to support whatever he was doing. 25,000 letters a week, many containing nickels or dimes or even dollar bills, to prosper the work of the missions.
6: What are you going to do with all this profit, sir? That's a big sum there.
2: Well, I would be grateful if you would send it to our 300 leper colonies that are conducted by the Propagation of the Faith.
6: Oh, that
7: That we will do, sir, and add some more to it.
5: Across missionary territory, so many of the churches still standing today were built between 1950 and 1966. And wherever the support came from the United States, the face of Fulton J. Sheen smiles on every one of those projects.
8: This telecast, incidentally, and every other telecast that you ever hear, on which I appear, goes here, goes to the rest of the world. Everything.
5: When we look at the world today, 5.5 billion of its 8.1 billion people do not know Jesus. Sheen was trying to light a fire under all his Christian brothers and sisters, not just Catholics, to get outside of ourselves and bring the saving gospel to the ends of the earth.
9: Show me your hands. Show me your feet. Have they gone on missions? Have they helped missionaries? Have they gone about doing good? This is the way you'll be judged. Hands and feet inside.
5: Sheen really did love people, and he recognized when they were in need. They were in huge spiritual need, hungering and thirsting for God and the things of God. But many were likewise in material need. Sheen always tried to unite the care of the soul with the cure of the body. If people were starving, as so many of the planet, he wanted to use every tool in his toolbox to try to fix those problems. His beatification is an opportunity to relaunch the mission he himself worked so hard to launch, that the work of salvation for all 8.1 billion would be reinvigorated as Fulton J. Sheen is lifted high as an example and as an intercessor.
8: And God loves you.
10: Good morning, everyone. I am Father Augustine Dada, a priest of the Diocese of Ondo, Nigeria, now serving as the Vice President for the Society of St. Peter the Apostle, one of the four Pontifical Mission Societies in the United States. The organization Archbishop Fulton Sheen led from 1950 to 1966. During his 16 years as National Director, Archbishop Fulton Sheen helped millions of American Catholics to reflect and act upon the missionary meaning of their baptism. One of his tasks as National Director of the Pontifical Mission Societies USA was to inspire people to pray for the missions, and he wanted to help them pray daily. He knew that not everyone would be able to get to church for daily mass or to pray the holy hour.

0: in front of the presence of the Blessed Sacrament, but almost every Protestant Catholic family pray the rosary at home. And he wanted to encourage families and individuals to put this great Marian prayer to work for the missions. So he created the World Mission Rosary. In the bags you have received when you entered today, there was a free World Mission Rosary, as well as a bookmark explaining how to use it. Please find them and get them ready for use. Please bring out your rosaries. The particular rosary beads you have were made by the religious sisters and parish rosary makers across the United States. In order to be blessed and given to you here, we said we needed 75,000 for the beatification. They responded by making an astonishing 300,000 rosaries. Well, thank you, rosary makers, and the student volunteers in Peoria for your incredible generosity, and greet all of you who are praying the rosary with us on EWTN on the live stream. Archbishop Sheen designed the World Mission Rosary in 5 colors. Green for the green lands of Africa. Blue for the waters of Oceania and the highlands of the Pacific. White for Europe, where the Holy Father Pope Leo lives. And today we pray likewise for the first Pope ever born in the United States of America, a former Augustinian missionary to Peru, in Peru. Red for the Americas, where the fire of the Holy Spirit still burns and where so many martyrs shed their blood for the spread of the gospel. And finally, yellow for Asia, the land of the rising sun. So with these intentions, let us pray the World Mission Rosary. Leading the individual decades will be 5 national directors of the Pontifical Mission Societies who have come from across the globe to celebrate the worldwide reach of Archbishop Fulton Sheen. Please join me in welcoming Father Bonaventure Lukido from Kenya. Father Jeremiah Brown from South Africa. Father Michael Kelly from Ireland. Father Samir Garcia Valencia from Colombia. He will be praying the mystery in Spanish. And Father Basil Rohan from Sri Lanka. Today we will be meditating on the luminous mysteries of the Most Holy Rosary. So let us begin. In the name of the Father, and of the Son, and of the Holy Spirit, amen. I believe in God, the Father Almighty, creator of heaven and earth, and in Jesus Christ, his only Son, our Lord, who was conceived by the Holy Spirit, born of the Virgin Mary, suffered under Pontius Pilate, was crucified, died, and was buried. He descended into hell, and on the third day he rose again from the dead. He ascended into heaven, and is seated at the right hand of God the Father Almighty. From there he will come to judge the living and the dead. I believe in the Holy Spirit, the Holy Catholic Church, the communion of saints, the forgiveness of sins, the resurrection of the body, and life everlasting. Amen. For the needs and intentions of the Holy Father, Pope Leo, especially for peace in the world, our Father who art in heaven, hallowed be thy name, thy kingdom come, thy will be done on earth as it is in heaven.
1: Give us this day our daily bread, and forgive us our trespasses, as we forgive those who trespass against us. And lead us not into temptation, but deliver us from evil.
0: That we may all grow in faith. Hail Mary, full of grace, the Lord is with you. Blessed art thou among women.

0: women, and blessed is the fruit of thy womb, Jesus.
1: Holy Mary, Mother of God, pray for us sinners now and at the hour of our death. Amen.
0: That we may all grow in hope. Hail Mary, full of grace, the Lord is with thee. Blessed

0: Glory be to the Father, and to the Son, and to the Holy Spirit.
1: As it was in the beginning, is now, and ever shall be, world without end. Amen.
0: Let us pray the first luminous mystery, the baptism of Jesus. On the World Mission Rosary, we pray with the green beads for the spread of the gospel in Africa. Archbishop Sheen taught in his classic Life of Christ that Jesus' baptism at the Jordan was a prelude to the baptism of his passion on Calvary, by which he took the way away the sins of the world. Jesus' baptism, therefore, points to our own baptism, which cleanses us from sin, makes us members of Jesus' body. Christ in baptism identified with us so that through our baptism we can identify with him. Let us pray for the grace to renew our baptism of promises and become true missionary disciples. And let us also pray for those who have not yet been baptized, that they might soon come to the saving waters.
2: Our Father who art in heaven, hallowed be thy name, thy kingdom come. Thy will be done on earth as it is in heaven.
1: Give us this day our daily bread, and forgive us our trespasses, as we forgive those who trespass against us. And lead us not into temptation, but deliver us from evil.
2: Hail Mary, full of grace, the Lord is with you. Blessed are you among women, and blessed is the fruit of thy womb, Jesus.
1: Holy Mary, Mother of God, pray for us sinners now and at the hour of our death. Amen.
2: Hail Mary, full of grace, the Lord is with you. Blessed are you among women, and blessed is the fruit of thy womb, Jesus.
1: Holy Mary, Mother of God, pray for us sinners now and at the hour of our death. Amen.
2: Hail Mary, full of grace, the Lord is with you. Blessed are you among women, and blessed is the fruit of thy womb, Jesus. Hail Mary, full of grace, the Lord is with you. Blessed are you among women, and blessed is the fruit of thy womb, Jesus. Hail Mary, full of grace, the Lord is with you. Blessed are you among women, and blessed is the fruit of thy womb, Jesus.
1: Holy Mary, Mother of God, pray for us sinners now and at the hour of our death. Amen.
2: Hail Mary, full of grace, the Lord is with you. Blessed are you among women, and blessed is the fruit of thy womb, Jesus.
1: Holy Mary, Mother of God, pray for us sinners now and at the hour of our death.
2: Amen. Hail Mary, full of grace, the Lord is with you. Blessed are you among women, and blessed is the fruit of thy womb, Jesus.
1: Holy Mary, Mother of God, pray for us sinners now and at the hour of our death. Amen.
2: Hail Mary, full of grace, the Lord is with you. Blessed are you among women, and blessed is the fruit of thy womb, Jesus.
1: Holy Mary, Mother of God, pray for us sinners now and at the hour of our death.
2: Amen. Hail Mary, full of grace, the Lord is with you. Blessed are you among women, and blessed is the fruit of thy womb, Jesus.
1: Holy Mary, Mother of God, pray for us sinners now and at the hour of our death. Amen.
2: Hail Mary, full of grace, the Lord is with you. Blessed are you among women, and blessed is the fruit of thy womb, Jesus.
1: Holy Mary, Mother of God, pray for us sinners now and at the hour of our death. Amen.
2: Glory be to the Father, and to the Son, and to the Holy Spirit. O my Jesus,
3: forgive us our sins, save us from the fires of hell, lead all souls into heaven, especially those in most need of your mercy.
0: The second luminous mystery, the wedding feast at Canaan. We pray the blue beads for the spread of the gospel in Oceania and the Pacific Islands. Archbishop Sheen thought that it is significant that Jesus began his public ministry at a wedding feast, because he came into the world as the bridegroom of the church. Mary at Canaan shows us how to respond to the divine wedding proposal, instructing us

0: do whatever it tells you. And she never ceases to bring her needs to Jesus, just as she did the needs of the couple. Let us pray in particular for all sacramentally married couples, that they may do whatever Jesus asks them and help their children to learn how to cooperate with Him in all things, especially in the mission to proclaim the gospel to the ends of the earth.
1: Our Father, who art in heaven, hallowed be thy name. Thy kingdom come, thy will be done on earth as it is in heaven.
2: Give us this day our daily bread, and forgive us our trespasses, as we forgive those who trespass against us. And lead us not into temptation, but deliver us from evil.
1: Hail Mary, full of grace, the Lord is with thee. Blessed art thou among women, and blessed is the fruit of thy womb, Jesus.
2: Holy Mary, Mother of God, pray for us sinners, now and at the hour of our death.
1: Hail Mary, full of grace, the Lord is with thee. Blessed art thou among women, and blessed is the fruit of thy womb, Jesus.
2: Holy Mary, Mother of God, pray for us sinners, now and at the hour of our death.
1: Hail Mary, full of grace, the Lord is with thee. Blessed art thou among women, and blessed is the fruit of thy womb, Jesus. Hail Mary, full of grace, the Lord is with thee. Blessed art thou among women, and blessed is the fruit of thy womb, Jesus. Hail Mary, full of grace, the Lord is with thee. Blessed art thou among women, and blessed is the fruit of thy womb, Jesus. Hail Mary, full of grace, the Lord is with thee. Blessed art thou among women, and blessed is the fruit of thy womb, Jesus. Hail Mary, full of grace, the Lord is with thee. Blessed art thou among women, and blessed is the fruit of thy womb, Jesus. Hail Mary, full of grace, the Lord is with thee. Blessed art thou among women, and blessed is the fruit of thy womb, Jesus. Hail Mary, full of grace, the Lord is with thee. Blessed art thou among women, and blessed is the fruit of thy womb, Jesus. Hail Mary, full of grace, the Lord is with thee. Blessed art thou among women, and blessed is the fruit of thy womb, Jesus. Glory be to the Father, and to the Son, and to the Holy Spirit. O my Jesus,

0: This is the time of fulfillment. The kingdom of God is at hand. Repent and believe in the gospel. Archbishop Sheen taught that the kingdom of God and the call to a new life, to a change of heart, are inseparable. The kingdom of God means, he said, to allow God to reign in our life. Let us pray, therefore, for the grace of conversion, faith, and hunger for holiness. Let us pray also that we, like the first apostles, may become living echoes of Jesus' proclamation, helping others to turn away from sin and faithfully follow Jesus into his kingdom.
1: Our Father who art in heaven, hallowed be thy name. Thy kingdom come, thy will be done on earth as it is in heaven.
2: Give us this day our daily bread, and forgive us our trespasses, as we forgive those who trespass against us.

0: del infierno. Lleva a todas las almas al cielo, especialmente a las más necesitadas de tu misericordia.
1: The fifth luminous mystery, the institution of the Holy Eucharist. We pray the yellow beads for the spread of the gospel in Asia. Archbishop Sheen, in his book, Calvary and the Mass, emphasizes that the Mass is inseparable from Jesus' sacrifice on Calvary. Through the Mass, we enter into Christ's self-offering, and therefore, we should never be passive spectators during Christ's self-offering and the liturgy, but full, active, and conscious participants, offering ourselves together with Christ. The question Sheen said is not what we get out of the Mass, but what we give. Each of us is called to leave the Mass in Holy Communion with Christ and to seek to pattern our existence on the words of consecration, giving our body, our blood, our life for God and for others. Let us pray for ourselves and for missionaries, that God who sends us out at the end of the Mass will give us the grace to live truly Eucharistic lives and to draw others by our words and witness to the Eucharistic Lord Jesus.
2: Our Father who art in heaven, hallowed be thy name. Thy kingdom come, thy will be done, on earth as it is in heaven.
3: Forgive us this day our daily bread, and forgive us our trespasses, as we forgive those who trespass against us. And lead us not into temptation, but deliver us from evil.
2: Hail Mary, full of grace, the Lord is with you. Blessed are you among women, and blessed is the fruit of thy womb, Jesus.
3: Holy Mary, Mother of God, pray for us sinners, now and at the hour of our death. Amen.
2: Hail Mary, full of grace, the Lord is with you. Blessed are you among women, and blessed is the fruit of thy womb, Jesus. Hail Mary, full of grace, the Lord is with you. Blessed are you among women, and blessed is the fruit of thy womb, Jesus. Hail Mary, full of grace, the Lord is with you. Blessed are you among women, and blessed is the fruit of thy womb, Jesus. Hail Mary, full of grace, the Lord is with you. Blessed are you among women, and blessed is the fruit of thy womb, Jesus. Hail Mary, full of grace, the Lord is with you. Blessed are you among women, and blessed is the fruit of thy womb, Jesus. Hail Mary, full of grace, the Lord is with you. Blessed are you among women, and blessed is the fruit of thy womb, Jesus. Hail Mary, full of grace, the Lord is with you. Blessed are you among women, and blessed is the fruit of thy womb, Jesus. Hail Mary, full of grace, the Lord is with you. Blessed are you among women, and blessed is the fruit of thy womb, Jesus. Hail Mary, full of grace, the Lord is with you. Blessed are you among women, and blessed is the fruit of thy womb, Jesus. Glory be to the Father, and to the Son, and to the Holy Spirit. O my Jesus,
3: forgive us our sins, save us from the fires of hell, lead all souls to heaven, especially those who are most need of your mercy.
1: Hail, Holy Queen,
4: Mother of Mercy, hail our life, our sweetness, and our hope. To thee we cry, who banished you.

0: to thee do we send up our sighs, mourning and weeping in this valley of tears.
1: Turn thy most gracious heart of head, your eyes of mercy towards us, and after this our exile, show unto us the measure fruit of your womb, Jesus. O Clement, O loving, O sweet Virgin Mary. Pray for us, O Holy Mother of God,
0: that we may be made worthy of the promises of Christ.
1: Let us pray. O God, whose only begotten Son, by his life, death, and resurrection, has purchased for us the rewards of eternal life, grant, we beseech thee, that by meditating upon these mysteries of the Most Holy Rosary of the Blessed Virgin Mary, we may imitate what they contain and obtain what they promise. Through the same Christ, our Lord. In the name of the Father, and of the Son, and of the Holy Spirit. Amen.

If Jesus is God, he ought to be able to make other Jesuses. That's what you are. Other Jesuses. And the angel came to Mary and asked her, will you give God a human nature? Do you know that that question comes to each and every one of us when we were baptized? God said to us, will you give me your human nature? He wants to use us too. Peter loved our Lord so much that he thought, well, I can walk on water. So you see, you believe the incredible and you can do the impossible. Our Lord has said, come, and Peter walked on the water. And why did he walk? Our Lord had said, come.

0: the good news. He showed the people how God loved them by healing them. The Sisters of the Third Order of St. Francis continue to proclaim the Lord's message of love through their healing ministry.
1: Our goal is that every life we touch will come to know and experience God's love.
0: The Sisters' service to the sick and the poor flows from their love of Christ. It is fed by the sacraments and their life of prayer, and supported by their community life.
1: We're Franciscan, so what we love is devotion to the Eucharist. We love being together before His presence as a family.
0: What began with a handful of pioneering sisters has grown into a Franciscan family with a large healthcare apostolate, OSF Healthcare. Today, they are pioneering in a different way, transforming healthcare, finding more compassionate and effective ways to care for the sick, especially the poor and vulnerable.
2: Our foundress, she made a promise to God that we would never turn away anyone who came to us for care. She turned to her sisters that were there with her and she told them, the God that called us to Peoria would be the God that would always provide for us.
1: God knows what He's doing, and through our sisters has built such a wonderful network of care. And what is beautiful is that people's lives are touched, in the words of our founders, with the greatest care and love.
3: Many of us remember Archbishop Sheen's impact on American life, and I personally witnessed his magnetic faith. Our pastor asked my parents to host Archbishop Sheen for dinner. Archbishop Sheen told us about the time he visited a leper colony in Uganda where he handed out crucifixes. One of the lepers was horribly disfigured, and when Sheen drew near,

He awkwardly dropped the crucifix into the leper's diseased hand, unwilling to get any closer. Archbishop Sheen realized that he had failed to do what our Lord would have done. So he went back to find that man. He apologized and he embraced him as a brother in Christ. I was only 9 years old, but I sensed that I was in the presence of someone truly remarkable.

0: Well, good morning again, and welcome back to our Celebrate Sheen show. Say that 10 times fast, Monsignor. We're here in the Dome of the America Center in St. Louis, Missouri. My name is Katie Prejean-McGrady. I'm a host on SiriusXM's The Catholic Channel, and I'm very lucky to be joined on stage by the executive director of the Fulton Sheen Foundation, Monsignor Jason Gray. I'm going to do to you what I asked of Bishop Tilka. It's taken a long time to get here, Monsignor. How does it feel?
1: It has. It's wonderful to be in a place in which we're living almost in the set of Fulton Sheen. So we have behind us pictures from the cathedral, so which will be posted during the Mass. We feel like we're walking into the set as if we were on the television station when he performed Life is Worth Living. So it's a fantastic day to be here and so immersed in Fulton Sheen.
0: We did a lot of extensive research to figure out, okay, what could we try to replicate? And we know many of you want to take photos of it. You're, of course, more than welcome to. One of the iconic things we wanted to include was the red phone. Monsignor, tell us about that red phone. It's like the hotline.
1: Yep. When Fulton Sheen was in the missions office, so he had a dedicated phone, and the fact that it was red, I think, impresses people. They see that in the museum. They must think it's a secret hotline in some way, but it was just a phone. It's a sign that Sheen was connected to the entire world in his work in promoting the missions. So being in contact with the church throughout the world was an important part of his work.
0: It was a great joy to pray the World Mission Rosary. They mentioned hundreds of thousands of these were made. I would be remiss if I did not mention a group of students who helped organize the World Mission Rosaries. They were nicknamed the Sheenanigans at Peoria Notre Dame, which is where Fulton Sheen went to school when it was first called Spalding. These students spent hours every day sorting through these rosaries. So we're so grateful for their effort. Fulton Sheen was a very educated man, Monsignor, a very learned man. We have a few of his books on our set, a number of his titles, 60 plus books?
1: 66.
0: 66 books. This might be a silly question. Do you have a favorite Fulton Sheen book?
1: It depends on who's asking the question. if someone wants to know more about the person of Sheen, then I recommend his autobiography. Life is Worth Living is a fantastic book. Really introduces you to the person of Sheen. If you want to know some of his thought, his reflections on Jesus Christ, his classic work, Life of Christ, is really a great book to read.
0: Still in print.
1: Yes.
0: I think it's still a bestseller. We could probably get it to the top of the charts if everybody went and added to cart right now. Speaking of cart, we don't want to not mention the Expo Hall and Adoration and Confession going on. Our Sheen set here helps us feel like we are in the room. Yeah. The Emmy, of course.
1: Oh, the Emmy, yes.
0: Making an appearance. I'll let you tell the joke, Monsignor. What did he say when he received his Emmy?
1: Well, the Emmy itself, he received the honor, but I don't think he was so focused on that. So the Emmy was okay. It was more important that he pleased God. But he received it thanking his writers. His writers were, of course, Matthew, Mark, Luke, and John.
0: And probably got quite a laugh in the crowd. Lucille Ball probably tried to steal it for I Love Lucy later on. One of my favorite things on the set, we couldn't put on the set until this morning, and that is Bishop Sheen's zucchetto. I'm going to take a personal moment, everybody, and just touch it, because I am just so in love with the man.

0: So we really encourage people to come to Peoria, because there you can visit the tomb and pray at the tomb and touch the tomb and even touch your religious objects to the tomb. And many people do that out of devotion.
1: It's a beautiful place of pilgrimage. We'll have more to talk about as our morning continues. Monsignor Gray will be back for a deep dive fireside chat. You're not going to want to miss it. All throughout the day,

We have incredible people who will be helping us learn about Fulton Sheen and the thoughts of Fulton Sheen, what he thought about prayer and the priesthood and the Eucharist. So we have for you Sister Josephine Garrett joining us very soon. But one thing we very clearly wanted to do was let Sheen speak for Sheen. We have literally thousands of hours of footage of Fulton Sheen and his audio. And so throughout the morning, you're going to get to hear from almost blessed Fulton J. Sheen.

0: friends. Television is beginning to influence children's prayers. A mother wrote to us not very long ago. She was hearing the night prayers of her little child, and the child ended up the Apostles' Creed by saying, "I believe in the forgiveness of sins, the resurrection of the body, and life is worth living. Amen." I can see that you know the creed. A few years ago, I was down south, and I was passing along a road where there were a number of prisoners working from a nearby penitentiary. And they were doing that sort of thing which prisoners are so wont to do, namely pound big rocks until they become little rocks. And I watched them for a while, and I said to them, "I wish I could do with hearts what you do with rocks." One of them said, "Did you ever try working on your knees?" I do not know how many Americans there are who work on their knees. The American loves speed. You know, he is the only one in the world who ever thought of inventing a rocking chair, because you can go places at the same time you're resting. We thought possibly it might be well for the American audience to hear something about taking a little rest in order to contact power for one's soul. Have you ever noticed that hardly anything in this world lives by itself? Even coal needs oxygen to burn. Fish need water. Birds need the air. Plants are in communion with the sun, which is 92 million miles away from the earth. And the animals, they need contact with the chemical order, with the sun, with plant life. And man's mind. Man's mind is just like this blackboard. It has nothing on it when we're born. And it's only through contact with the outside world, by taking in something through the senses, that we ever get ideas. Therefore, we are not creators of energy. We are merely transformers of energy. And it's a simple lesson in dynamism. All the power that we expend is due to power that we take in. Now, should not our soul have some energy? It needs this environment too. And it needs an environment of perfect life and truth and love and beauty and goodness and holiness. And that environment is God. And how do we contact that energy? We contact it by prayer.
1: Good morning. So yesterday they brought me out here and we were doing sound testing, and they looked at me very anxiously and they said, "Sister, all the seats aren't going to be full yet." And they looked like I'd be worried about that, but they forgot I grew up Baptist. We really meant it when we said where two or three are gathered, there was the Lord. Amen. So we go have church. We got enough here for church. So I have 15 minutes to reflect and share with you on prayer in the life of Archbishop, Venerable Archbishop Fulton Sheen. And so I'm going to be real quick with telling you who I am so we can jump into that. My name is Sister Josephine Garrett. I'm a member of the Congregation of the Sisters of the Holy Family of Nazareth, and the ministry that's been

entrusted to me by my congregation is to be a counselor, a mental health counselor. And I am presently, which is a gift and a joy and a treasure, and I am presently assigned to do that with a beautiful ministry called Clergy Care that serves the needs of priests. And so I'm able to serve in that ministry by caring for the mental health needs of priests. So I was on retreat at the beginning of the month on silent retreat. As sisters, we take an annual silent retreat every year. We go and finally be quiet, stop talking. And I wrote to the priest before we got started, and I said to him that I just wanted to be renewed in my vows and wanted to have a reflection and meditation, just time to pray on the vows, and if he would guide me in that way. And so he wrote me back and he said, yes, sister, we're going to reflect on the Beatitudes as paths to living the religious vows, and all of that's going to be rooted in simplicity. And I thought that's perfect because I am rarely accused of being simple. And so I was like, that's going to work, Father. I'm sure it's going to be good. And so we began our week, and he had three of the Beatitudes that lined up really perfectly with the vows. And then he took the other Beatitudes and related them to those three that lined up perfectly with the vows. And then we got to the day where we were praying on celibacy, chastity, and that Beatitude is, blessed are the pure of heart. And so I love to study scripture. I love to pray with scripture. I also love to study scripture. And so I immediately, after I had my meeting with Father, I went home, I got my Bible, I sat down and started to study, blessed are the pure of heart. And that word pure, it means no admixture. Nothing else is added in. It is as it is, not plus. So when we see like pure silver, pure gold, there's nothing more that reduced or changed its value. And then I kept reading, and another meaning for that word that our church teachings gave us was devoid or no corruption in desire. And I sat and I started to become discouraged because I'm also rarely accused of being pure of heart. Like, you don't hear people say, oh, I know Sister Josephine, she's so pure of heart. I don't hear that very often. And so I became discouraged. I was like, Lord, how are we going to do it? Because I've got these character defects, and I've got these temperaments, and I've got these ways that I am, and it's taking me a long time. How will I arrive at no admixture? How will I arrive at free from corruption and desire? And then I looked at the Catechism of the Catholic Church, and it says the most beautiful thing about that beatitude, blessed are the pure of heart. It says this beatitude surpasses the understanding and power of man. And so I walked into the chapel with that encouragement. This is going to surpass the understanding and power of man. And I was brought to Proverbs chapter 23, verse 26. And the words say, give me your heart. And so I said, okay, Lord, I understand that becoming pure of heart is a matter of surrender, of giving back to you what you gave to me. You created it for something. I've got to put it back in your hands so that it can be what it can be. And to my surprise, in the midst of that chapel, out of nowhere, all of a sudden, I was praying about this talk. I had read a little beautiful tiny book about divine romance by Archbishop Fulton Sheen, and then I had also read his autobiography because I have not had a strong devotion to asking him to pray for me, and I wanted to really get to know him. And so I thought, okay, I've got a few minutes to talk about prayer in the life of Sheen, and it seems like the Holy Spirit is now ready for us to have a conversation about what I might be called to share. And I knew I had two choices. I had one, I could talk to you about what Sheen did for prayer, or I had a second choice, I could talk with you about what God did in Sheen because Sheen prayed, amen? I'm choosing the second, because spoiler alert, this is all about the glory of God, amen? All the stadium, the pop-ups, the screens, the chairs, the decorations is about giving glory to God for what he did in one man, because he always makes good on his promises. And so what did God do in the life of Sheen because Sheen prayed? One, Sheen said for himself in his biography that he kept his holy hour because he wanted to be transformed into the likeness of Christ.
Our faith teaches us that from the moment of our conception,

We are destined for eternal beatitude. So Sheen, in the beatification experience, is not special. We are all destined for eternal beatitude. And in order to have access to the heart of the Father, so that we can be recipients of that promise of eternal beatitude, we must pray. And pray in Christ through the Spirit, which gives us access to the Father, who at our conception before we were born, knew us, adopted us, and destined us to be sons. So we would look like members of the family. And so God did that in Sheen. He slowly over time, in his biography, Sheen describes a huge piece of marble that needs chisel after chisel after chisel to be formed into something that's purer. Sheen says in his prayer, God was able to do that in him. And I want to stress the ordinariness of it. We love it fast, right? I'm going to say a couple prayers, and if it don't work, then prayer is no good. We like to do that sometimes. I want you to think of chiseled marble instead. The second thing that God did in the life of Sheen because Sheen prayed is he tethered him to his priesthood. So Sheen credits God and his experience of Christ in prayer for keeping him faithful in his priesthood. In the language that he used, he said, we tend to wander, but when you are tethered to a tabernacle, it gets harder to wander very far into other pastures. And what I appreciate about Sheen saying that is he acknowledges the tendency to wander, and he acknowledges how often God must have had to snatch him back by that tether. So God tethered himself to Sheen and was able to do so because Sheen prayed, and he held him and he kept him. This genius of a man surprisingly credited his knowledge to prayer. And he said, as much as we can gain knowledge between the two covers of a treatise, in as even much more so can we gain knowledge by two knees on a priedieu before a tabernacle. Amen? When we want to know something of the Lord, when we want to know something of our faith, we will spend hours in front of a computer and minutes in front of a tabernacle. But Sheen said that God gave him the gift of knowledge through his life of prayer. And the last one that I want to offer you, there's so much that God did in the life of Sheen because Sheen prayed, but most of that will rightly remain a mystery to you and I. But the one thing that I know from getting to know Venerable Archbishop Fulton Sheen was that he also made Sheen a lover of the cross. Venerable Archbishop Fulton Sheen, he admits that for a time in his life, he feared the cross and had to come to learn to love the cross. Everyone in here has struggled with fidelity to prayer. Each and every one of us has probably made a commitment to prayer and then held back on it or not fulfilled it. Many of us have struggled with prayer just to pray. A lot of times we'll show up there because we have a specific need instead of a very particular love. We all struggle in that way. And in reflecting on the life of Archbishop Fulton Sheen and God's glory in his life, it really led me to this place where I think that sometimes we struggle with prayer because we know deep down the eventuality of all prayer is the cross. And Sheen affords his ability to love the cross through falling in love with Christ in prayer. And the last words he writes in his own giving of his witness and his testimony, he says that the greatest gift of all in his life may have been God summoning him to the cross, where he found God's continuing self-disclosure. I think sometimes we can hold off in prayer because we know the eventuality is the cross, and we can think that the cross is a dead end, but we know that the cross is not a dead end. There is suffering there, and then it's a door to the resurrection, to the eternal beatitude,

The catechism says that the moral life, it flowers into eternity. And so at the end road of prayer, at the end road of relationship with Christ, is a flowering into eternity, a flowering into eternal beatitude that is the destiny of every single one of us here and is a promise provided we say yes in prayer and provided we eventually say yes to the cross, which is the ultimate cost of discipleship. That's why we're here. This is a grand gesture, and we love, in America, we love a grand gesture. We love some merch. We love a ticket. We like to do projects and organize things. I'm the main one. But the only reason that we're here is because this is a grand gesture, not just to celebrate the life of one man, but to move each and every one of us towards a greater conviction that God has a similar plan for our own life, provided we will pray. My sister and I met this little girl yesterday, really beautiful little girl. I don't know if she's in here yet. Her name is Zelly. I feel like I can say her name because everybody got the name Zelly now. Such a beautiful name. And she walked up to my sister. She could not have been more than 4 years old. And my sister who's here with me, she's very short in stature. So I teased her. I said, she came up to you first because y'all's height is similar. That's why she chose you. And she marched up to Sister Emanuela, and little Zelly said, "Hi, I am God's daughter." And I was incredibly touched because she told my sister who she was at a level that was unchanging, uncompromising, and could never be taken from her. And that part of who we are, where that identity sits in us, is a similar place where prayer sits, which makes prayer something for all times, and which makes access to the Father something for all times and all seasons, and what makes being transformed into the likeness of Christ something for all times and all seasons. You don't have to be just happy to pray. You don't have to be just sad to pray. You don't have to be just bored to pray. You can always pray by virtue of your identity as God's son and daughter. It's for all seasons. But no, the eventuality is the cross, and it's hard. I'm scared of the cross. Archbishop Fulton Sheen, he wrote this about his encounter with the cross. The greatest suffering that I believe he experienced, that's my interpretation of this reading, was the suffering later in his life from being sick. He described it as the greatest pure suffering that he knew because of the pain that he was in, because of how he was sick. And he had this to say after open heart surgery. He said, "I can remember when after 4 months in the hospital, I began to recover. I was reading Mass on an altar constructed over the bed before a few priests and friends. I spontaneously gave a sermon, which I remember so well. I said that I was glad. I said that I was glad that I had had open heart surgery. Because when the Lord comes to take us all, he will look to see if we have any marks of the cross upon ourselves. He will look at our hands to see if they are crucified from sacrificial giving. He will look at our feet to see if they have been thorn bruised and nail pierced searching for lost sheep. He will look at our heart to see if that has been opened to receive his divine heart. Oh, what joy is mine just to have endured the minuscule imitation of his suffering on the cross by having a wounded side. Maybe he will recognize me from that scar and receive me into his kingdom." Archbishop Fulton Sheen said later in his life, when he was dealing with all of that physical suffering, he said in that season he discovered areas of his heart where he was still an atheist. So grand gestures ask grand gestures in return. So I want us to get something straight. I'm gonna be a spiritual mother right now. We about to have a lot of fun, and I'm a lover of fun, but today is about your heart.
and a grand

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And so today I want to invite you into prayer.

that when we talk about surrender, what we're talking about is giving something over that we value very much. So it's not a giving up, it's a giving over. And how much I know we each love our heart, but as the Word of God says in Proverbs chapter 23, give him your heart, every reach of it. Heart still filled with a little bit of atheism. Make today about that. Have fun, buy some merch, but above all, do not miss out on the fruits of this grand gesture from the heart of the Father. Give him your heart. Amen.

0: So a preparation is the most important part of the talk. And then as regards delivery, what is important is sincerity. Meaning what you say. Children are the best judges of anything that's heard on television. I do not mean dramas where there's an artificial emotional interest created. But children who may not understand what is being said, they know whether the speaker is sincere or not. Incidentally, that's a good word, sincere. When the Romans put up their many marble columns in their temples and their courts, they sometimes would find marble that had a flaw in it. So they would fill it up with wax and color it. Wax in Latin is cera. If they found a perfect marble that had no need of artificial filling, then it was called, sine in Latin means without wax, or sincere. This is about the only suggestion that I would give for delivery. One just simply feels what's in his heart, that's all. Out of the abundance of the heart, the mouth speaketh. And one must not be too long. It's always better to have an audience say, I wished he talked longer, than to have them say, he had three good chances to quit. And then to, in the communication of any idea, the secret of a good talk is the secret of fire. Fire has two qualities, heat and light. The light corresponds to the truth. The heat corresponds to the zeal, to the passion, to the fire. And the fire and the passion come always from the truth. When one is on fire with anything and really believes in it, all the words come out naturally. And above all things else, the making of an orator too is really on his knees. Because the power to make an audience feel what you're saying does not come just from these fires. It comes from fires that have been stolen from heaven and given to the speaker. This is influence. This is power.
1: I love that we to be blessed Fulton J. Sheen with his wisdom and his insight. That's one of my favorites. How do you give a good talk? A little bit of light and a little bit of heat. And you take some fire from heaven and you have something profound that will cut through, as Fulton Sheen often did, the screen. When I was in the fourth grade, my grandmother converted to Catholicism. And that summer, we went to the Rapides Parish Library in Alexandria, Louisiana, Pineville, more correctly. And she asked the librarian, "Do you have anything Catholic?" And the librarian came back with a stack of VHS tapes of Fulton J. Sheen. And we watched them.

0: most of the summer, interspersed with Andy Griffith and Leave It to Beaver. It was like TV Land was running Sheen in the house. And she would sit down and she would take notes and she would pay attention. My baby Catholic grandma, excited by this dynamic preacher who could hold up with any of the Southern Baptist preachers she'd grown up with. And that was in the 90s. Sheen's media impact was not just when he was actually on air or when he was broadcasting. It has far outlasted any particular schedule that he was beholden to, but when he was beholden to that schedule, Fulton Sheen would beat the best of them. Uncle Fulty up against Uncle Milty, Milton Berle, winning the Emmy for Most Outstanding TV Personality against Lucille Ball. Fulton Sheen saw media not as a place that we should be scared of as Catholics. He saw the media as precisely the place where someone clear-eyed who could speak well should go to preach the gospel, to preach the truth. He'd step onto that stage with a cape and a piece of chalk, and he would preach, he would teach, he'd pick up the phone and talk to people who called to tell him what they heard on the air. He'd not erase his own chalkboard. That was courtesy of a guardian angel. He wielded the power of the media, not for his own fame and fortune. Fulton Sheen used the media to preach the gospel of Jesus Christ, which begs the question to any single person today who shares content online or crafts things for radio, are you making it about the Lord? Because that is what Fulton Sheen was all about. I want to say something about that Emmy, that iconic prize that Fulton Sheen was very grateful to receive, but for him was ultimately a piece of hardware. It wasn't for set design. It wasn't for costumes, though he did look fabulous in the Fariola. Fulton Sheen won for Most Outstanding TV Personality. He was able to show his authentic love of Jesus through modern media, challenging every single one of us today to recognize, what does it take to be a witness? Because as Paul VI would say, the world doesn't listen to teachers, it listens to witnesses. And Sheen was the best of them, courtesy of ABC and National Broadcasting Company, and many who tuned in, 30 million plus. So many today are still doing this. Many in Hollywood, where Sheen had many contacts and friends and community, are still trying to use the media for good, are still trying to showcase what it means to preach the gospel in a media world. And a few of them wanted to send some greetings to us today. So let's watch as some friends of Sheen and some people who have been moved by him share about his impact in their lives.
1: Well, I am so honored I get to say a few words about Archbishop Fulton Sheen. I'm sure if he had any say in who was speaking about him, he'd be like, who put this guy in the lineup? But I'm really glad I'm here because he means the world to me. And you know what? I'm not alone. In his day, he had the biggest show on television where he would just speak in front of a chalkboard and deliver the truth with amazing clarity. But what I love most about him was his confidence. He was absolutely convinced in Christ and absolutely convinced in the mission of the church. And back then, people were living with a tremendous amount of uncertainty and fear. Sounds like a lot like today, doesn't it? But guess what? He was calm. He was confident and he was joyful. And he was funny. I loved that about him the most. Even when he was talking about serious things, he had a way of making you laugh. He understood something very, very important. Sometimes the best way to get people to listen to the truth is to make them smile first. Sheen certainly didn't pretend the world's problems didn't exist, but he seemed to always put them in their perspective. And yes, we live in a world with plenty of reasons to be anxious and scared. And yes, people can fail. And yes, there are serious problems. But guess what? Jesus is bigger. And that's what Sheen taught us. He reminds us that our job as Catholics isn't simply to just complain about the darkness. It's to turn on the light. It's to show people that God is good, that life has meaning, that Christ is real, and that even in difficult times, we have every reason to be joyful. Archbishop Sheen believed that life was worth living because Christ was worth living for. And now it's our turn to live that faith. Really, with courage, conviction, and hopefully at least a little bit of his sense of humor. Blessed Fulton J. Sheen, pray for us.
2: Hello, friends. My name is Jonathan Rumi, and I play Jesus on The Chosen. Today, we celebrate the beatification of Fulton Sheen, a man whose faith and extraordinary gift for communication brought countless souls closer to Christ. Fulton Sheen understood the power of media to evangelize. Through radio and television, he met people where they were and used those platforms not to point to himself, but to Jesus. As someone blessed to participate in a project that uses media to share the gospel around the world, his example resonates deeply with me. For the last 8 years, it's been an extraordinary honor to be part of The Chosen. When Dallas and I filmed that first episode, I never could have imagined how God would use this project to reach people around the world and invite them to know Jesus more personally. And now, we've arrived at the part of his story that everything has been leading to. This fall, The Chosen returns with Season 6, our telling of Good Friday. From Judas's betrayal and Jesus's trials and condemnation, to his journey to Golgotha and ultimately his crucifixion and death. This was a season that changed me forever. Portraying these moments forced me to contemplate the cross in a new way, not simply as an event 2,000 years ago, but as the ultimate expression of God's love for each one of us. Fulton Sheen understood that profoundly. The cross was at the heart of his ministry, the mystery of suffering, mercy, forgiveness, and sacrificial love. And I invite you to enter into that mystery with us. Watch with your family. Gather with your parish. Invite someone who has yet to personally encounter the love of Jesus poured out for them on the cross. 6 episodes will be released on Amazon this November with the final chapter, The Crucifixion and Death of Jesus, coming to theaters around the world during Lent of 2027. Right now, parishes around the world are invited to gather to watch the first episode of Season 6 together. Scan the QR code to learn how your parish can participate and receive resources to share. And above all, please pray with us that the Lord takes this offering and uses it to draw hearts to himself. Fulton Sheen devoted his life to using the media of his day to bring people to Christ. Today, as we celebrate his beatification, I'm humbled to play even a small part in carrying that same mission forward in our own time. So it seems especially fitting to leave you with his words about the heart of it all: Jesus Christ and the cross. Here is Blessed Fulton Sheen, followed by a first look at The Chosen, Season 6. God bless you.

0: We're so honored that Kevin James and Jonathan Rumi wanted to send greetings to all of us because they have been so moved by Fulton Sheen. He truly does belong to the world, and so many people over the years have been impacted by his mission. But he began in Peoria. And so I'd like to introduce you to the COO of the Catholic Diocese of Peoria, Royce Hood.
1: Thank you, Katie. It is truly an honor of a lifetime to be here with you today in this enormous moment for the history of the church and, frankly, history of the world. If you are here today, I believe it's because God called you to be here today. And if you are at home watching, thank you. Thank you for your prayers for our team, and thank you for praying for the intercession of Fulton Sheen. We are going to be inviting each and every one of you here today back to Peoria. We don't have a bus big enough to fit everybody, so you'll have to make your own arrangements. However, we are opening an amazing Sheen experience in Peoria. We have an incredible museum where Sheen's life is displayed. The Sheen experience will feature the latest and greatest technology where you will be able to encounter Sheen, and through encountering Sheen, encounter the Lord. We are going to put a QR code up on the screen for how you can support and become a founder of the Sheen experience in Peoria. Once you are a founder for life. We will be hosting annual events in Peoria, such as the Sheen Awards. The first one happens tomorrow, by the way. The experience is just a block away from the Sheen Tomb, which is a breathtaking and absolutely beautiful place to visit. Now, we have a lot of work ahead. The next step after beatification is canonization. I want to ask each and every one of you at home and here to ask for Fulton Sheen's intercession in your own lives. We need an additional miracle to get us to the canonization. But what got us here today is a very special miracle that happened in Peoria itself. Without further ado, we are going to share that story with you now. Thank you.
2: My name is Bonnie Engstrom.
3: I'm Travis Engstrom.
2: And we are the parents of James Fulton Engstrom, whose miracle was approved for Fulton Sheen's beatification.
4: I'm Jenny Witt, and I was present when James Fulton was born.
2: We planned a third home birth for our son, James, and it was just kind of a really sweet time in our life. James's pregnancy, like the whole time, there was all these things that kept happening in our lives where we felt like God was taking care of us. There was a night where Travis said to me, God wants this baby to exist. There is something special about this baby. And Travis was like, this baby's gonna. That God was showing up in a big way because he had big plans.
4: My background is in healthcare as a nurse. A few weeks before, she called and asked if I'd come to her home to be the photographer.
2: They were doing fetal heartbeat monitoring and everything was fine. James had a healthy heart rate, but we didn't know that there was a knot in James's umbilical cord. So I pushed for about 20 minutes, and it was during that 20-minute delivery at some point that the knot tightened, and it tightened so much that it completely cut off his oxygen supply.
4: And I just knew that there was something wrong, just by the tone of voice of those in the room. And when he was born, it was obvious right away that his Apgars were zero, that there was no signs of life.
3: They gave him to Bonnie first, you know, and it's like, Bonnie, you need to talk to him, like, you know, try to get him to wake up and like rub his chest. And she tried for a very short time, and they immediately took him back and started CPR. And it was in that moment when I did an emergency baptism, I was convinced that somebody actually told me to do it. In hindsight, years later, I actually believe it was the Holy Spirit, where I invoked Fulton Sheen's name the first time as I baptized James Fulton.
4: I remember thinking, praise God, someone's thinking like as a Christian in the room. And when I heard him say James Fulton, that was the first time I had heard Fulton Sheen's name being proclaimed.
2: We had developed this habit of calling on Fulton Sheen's intercession during the pregnancy.

0: pregnancy, every day I would ask for Fulton Sheen to pray for my unborn baby, for my labor, for my delivery, and to walk with James for the rest of his life. And I think that just having built that habit in that moment when I didn't know what to do or how to pray, I was just calling on my friend.
1: I saw this incredible image of the cathedral of Mary and Jesus looking down at the altar, and they were putting my eyes on the altar and showing me that the veil between heaven and earth is very thin. So I really felt like Fulton Sheen was with us, immediately praying with us. And then I went down the stairs and I called in the emergency phone call. I didn't know their address, but the Lord showed me a piece of mail that would have the address on there, and I grabbed it. I put in the 911 call, and then I went upstairs and I assumed CPR on James without any success.
0: So we were probably at home for about 20 minutes before James was transported via ambulance to OSF St. Francis Hospital.
1: And I really had that heavy heart. But when the doctors came out to greet us, it was evident. They really looked at us with the face of Christ. With such love and empathy, they came out and told us they had done everything they could, but that they needed to call time of death. It was a great surprise, and they came out shortly after that to tell us that, in fact, James Fulton was alive.
2: And once they said, he's alive, in my mind, that's when I actually received a sense of calm. But everything they didn't say, all the nonverbals, was that he's alive now, but he's about to die. Like, he will not survive this.
0: Once I got situated, Travis arrived with the hospital chaplain, and by this time, James had come back to life. And I remember Travis just approaching me and saying, James is alive, and everything's gonna be okay. He's gonna be fine. And I just believed him. But I remember the hospital chaplain and the nurses looking at each other and kind of shifting uncomfortably, and I could tell that they didn't agree with that story. What they knew in the emergency room and what they knew in the NICU was that a baby came in cardiac arrest and was in the emergency department for about 20 minutes without a heartbeat. It wasn't until over the next couple of days that we sat down and added up 61 minutes. James had been without a pulse for 61 minutes. Fulton Sheen had a huge devotion to the Holy Hour. And the Eucharist has been, and the Holy Hour Mass, that has all been a very important thing in our marriage and in our family life. So I like to think of it as Fulton Sheen made that Holy Hour, and when his Holy Hour was over, that was when the Lord brought James back to life. For 3 days, we could hold his hand or touch his foot, but that was about it while he was undergoing the cooling process. And so once they warmed him up, then we were able to very gingerly hold him.
2: The first reaction I remember there being was when he opened his eyes and looked at us and focused and followed us. And that was one of those big signs of like, this is going much better than anybody thought.
0: A nurse had warned us, he's going to be blind, he's not going to respond to you. So when he was responding, it was like Travis said, are you seeing what I'm seeing? I think there's something going on here. We were right. They were very careful in their wording, but basically the doctor said, we don't know how long he's gonna live, but when he does live, he's going to have a very hard life. And once we understood, this is how they see him and this is how they see his future, that was a really hard moment for me. God was gonna do whatever God wanted to do, and we were gonna trust the Lord. But we really believed that the Lord was going to grant this miracle.
1: We gathered in this Mass, I remember the priest said, Bonnie and Travis, when it's too hard for you to have hope, the church will have hope for you. And immediately following that Mass, we began to see progress in James, that his kidneys began to work, that suddenly he didn't need the ventilator. The brain scans came back clear. It was evident that this miracle of his heart coming back was not the first miracle, but it was gonna continue, that this complete healing was gonna be given to us by our Lord through the intercession of Fulton Sheen.
0: Every time he went to the doctor and the doctor did an evaluation and said, he's normal, he should not be normal, but he's behaving normally. Every time that happened, for us, that was just a confirmation that the Lord had done something miraculous. James is a high school boy. He has his favorite band. He loves music. He loves weather, meteorology, storm chasing. He helps his dad with the football team at our high school. He's got friends he hangs out with.
2: He doesn't want to be in the center of attention. He just wants to be himself.
0: he still has a devotion to Fulton Sheen. He keeps it pretty close to his chest and he's very private about it, but I know he has a prayer life. I know he calls on Fulton.

Sheen's intercession, that is something that's special to him. This is not about James, and this is really not even about Fulton Sheen. This is about Jesus Christ, who conquered death, and he is the one who brought James back to life.

0: What a beautiful story of God's action in a very tangible and material way. I have to share personally, Bonnie Engstrom, I followed Bonnie's blog, and I remember seeing a Facebook post saying, pray. And then now here we are so many years later. Bishop, you've had some Sheen connection to social media too.
1: Yes, I did.
0: Would you like to share that with us?
1: So I was received a phone call. I was to become Bishop of the Diocese of Peoria on May 4th. So if you're a Star Wars fan, may the 4th be with you. But public announcement was on May 11th, and this was 2020 in the midst of COVID. And I was in my office because I couldn't travel to Peoria to make the announcement. I was doing interviews on the phone and via Zoom. And as I was waiting for the next one to queue up, I happened to look at Twitter. And there was a posting on Whispers of the Loggia that announced that I was to become the new Bishop of the Diocese of Peoria. And by the way, you're also in charge of the cause of canonization for Fulton Sheen. So if my head wasn't spinning about the idea of becoming a bishop, becoming the bishop in charge of a cause for canonization was quite overwhelming.
0: Is there a playbook for this?
1: There is no playbook for this.
0: Okay. We'll have to write one after this. Bishop, to be the steward of this cause, mm-hmm. at a moment when I think mass media is paying attention in a very unique way. For these months of planning, what have you heard from the people of God about the impact of Fulton J. Sheen?
1: It's amazing. There have been so many posts and conversations, opportunities as I have gone to do media, just to hear so many remarkable stories and to hear how people are excited. People have been praying for this moment. They've been looking forward to it. And now that it's happening, they're overwhelmed. And all of it is also followed up by, I'm excited for the beatification, but I'm excited because Fulton Sheen was such an inspiration. Fulton Sheen's life, his ministry, touched my heart. And all generations, as Bishop of Peoria, I'm so blessed. I get to hear the stories. I just say I'm a Bishop of Peoria, and all of a sudden I get a story about Fulton Sheen. But I hear so many stories, literally from around the world, of people whose lives were touched by Fulton Sheen. And now there's a whole new generation coming to know him.
0: Absolutely. You're a son of Peoria, Monsignor, so you certainly have been impacted by him.
2: And Archbishop Sheen, because he used the media so effectively, and now that we have the ability to reach people worldwide, even instantaneously, it's allowed people to kind of contact with Sheen in a way that was not possible years before. So many people in different countries even, and this is such an important part I've been so impressed with, have discovered Sheen's writings, but then they've seen things from Sheen because the internet makes Sheen really readily available everywhere.
0: That readily available Sheen on demand in some way. I mean, you could have Fulton Sheen TV anytime you want. People are encountering an authentic priest. That's how he described himself, a priest. Monsignor Gray, you were ordained in the same cathedral where Archbishop Fulton Sheen was ordained, where he, of course, famously dropped a cruet, very loud, and where he's now buried. What has this process felt like and been like for you as a priest? There's a lot of individual things people will never know have gone into this, but to have arrived at this moment, and as you've gotten to know Sheen yourself, what do you want people to really understand about him?
2: The connection with Sheen, of course, being the cruet was dropped on the same marble floor that later Fulton Sheen laid down on to be ordained as a priest, and the same marble floor that I laid down on to become a priest in 1997. But one of the things that impresses me most with Sheen is his connection in particular with St. Peter. He had a particularly profound insight into the person of Peter, perhaps because Peter had some qualities that Archbishop Sheen had too. So Peter at times wanted to run from the cross, and Archbishop Sheen said he struggled with the cross early on, and he came to understand and to love the cross in a different way. He also Sheen spoke about the way in which Peter was looked at by Christ. There was a great scene when Peter had betrayed Jesus, and it says in Luke

0: gospel, and then Jesus turned and looked at him, and Peter went out and wept bitterly. As Sheen said, that look of Christ saved Peter and brought about his conversion, kept him from taking his own life like Judas. It instilled a certain amount of hope and forgiveness, even in that tragic moment in St. Peter's life.
1: Yeah, I think the description in Treasure and Clay is back against the cross. When you encounter people who are moved by him, Bishop, and you hear those stories around the world, I'm sure there's a lot of questions of, and I'm not going to put you on the spot and say, okay, what's next? How are we doing the next round of this so we can get to St. Peter's Square? But the cause itself has taken literally decades. He died in December of 1979, and here we are in September of 2026, relatively fast in church terminology.
2: Definitely in church terminology. It's pretty quick.
1: In 50 years, nobody check my math, please. We don't do math live on stage. But Bishop, let's get into some of the granulars on the canonization cause. What goes into this to arrive at this last step before canonization?
2: Well, I'm so grateful. My predecessor, Bishop Daniel Janke, was the one who opened the cause back in 2002. Begins by examining the individual's life. And, you know, with Sheen, there was so much material to examine. Monsignor Sosman, God rest his soul, was the initial one in the diocese to do all the work to put together the case for the cause to go forward. Rome reviews that. He was declared venerable, servant of God. Then you're praying for a miracle. And so we heard the story how God worked in James Fulton Engstrom's life through the intercession of Fulton Sheen, because again, it's not Sheen who does the miracle, it's God who does the miracle. And so that miracle being accepted gives us this moment now to celebrate the beatification. We're praying for one more miracle. That's the last step before being declared a saint. The good news is that Pope Francis originally signed off for the beatification to happen in 2019. And anything reported from the time Pope Francis signed off on a miracle can be considered now for the second miracle for canonization. And correct me if I'm wrong, Monsignor, I think there's 6 reported miracles that we will start to investigate once we get through today.
1: Well, I won't put you on the spot and ask for the details, Monsignor, but knowing that there are 6 is pretty great. Sheen is certainly busy in heaven, and I hope he's looking down and smiling at how we're celebrating him. Monsignor, when you're investigating a life, I mean, there were 8,500 letters a month that he was replying to with the help of so many people, phone calls on the iconic red phone. There's the encounters. There's this one story of a woman writing him saying, I'd really like to become Catholic. And he says, okay, come to CUA. And at the Catholic University of America, he gave her instruction because he had so many great relationships. Did anything surprise you as they were building that document, the box? I don't want to mispronounce the name of the box. I'm going to make you do it. The Positio, I believe. What maybe stood out and struck you as, I didn't know that?
0: Well, there were so many different stories that people told, and part of the investigation is to examine each of the different virtues, and you have to ask the witnesses that give testimony to give concrete examples. So it's not just enough to say that the servant of God was faithful, or he practiced charity, or he practiced prudence. You have to say how. And it's the number of different stories that were collected from individual people who had their recollections that was really impressive. All that information is what composed a investigation of more than 10,000 pages that was shipped over to Rome. So the postulator had his work cut out for him because he had to digest all that to prepare the Positio, and there was so much material that was there. You might expect for someone who was so intelligent and someone who's so successful that he would be kind of above the people. Oftentimes celebrities, you don't assume that they're going to relate to the common man. But one of the themes in those stories was how Sheen was accessible to everybody. He could explain things to anybody and do so effectively, and he also didn't see himself as above any other person. He could relate to any person and didn't kind of hold himself aloof from those people.
1: Yeah, I think that's why his show worked. He'd walk out, he'd say, the title of this program is, and he'd say it. Would that all the preaching we hear be so clear, and all the talks that we hear be so clear. Let's talk for a moment about the very practical reality of an event like this, the Mass itself that we are building up to. Mm-hmm. And there's a moment I think everybody is anxiously anticipating, which is when we finally get to venerate first-class relics, which doesn't happen until beatification.
2: Correct.
1: You were both there

0: The relics were taken, mm-hmm. which is a very viscerally Catholic thing. I mean, this is so cool
1: yeah.
0: and also odd,
1: yes.
0: but beautiful.
1: Yes, sir.
0: Can you bring me into that moment?
1: Well, it actually coincided with the day of my 30th anniversary of being a priest.
0: Okay, so that must have been kind of a crazy moment. Forget they're here. Bishop, how was that?
1: Well, it was kind of remarkable. You know, there's some instructions that are given on how it's to be done, who needs to be there, like medical doctors, the coroner, witnesses. And so we assembled that afternoon, and, you know, I tend not to even watch scary movies. You know, blood, guts, and gore is not my thing. So I was kind of anxious to what we were going to find. And, you know, at the same time, you're wondering, you know, would he be one that is incorrupt? You know, and so you're just wondering what's actually going to happen, because it was the first time the casket had been opened since 1979. And so we were gathered in the chapel, and we prayed, and we opened up the casket, and in a moment, I felt both relief and disappointment. I felt relief because he wasn't incorrupt, and disappointment because he wasn't incorrupt.
0: Explain why.
1: Well, if his body was incorrupt, kind of everything stops, and you have to call Rome and get some more instructions on what's next. The presumption is you're not going to find an incorrupt body. So. The relief was that we don't have to make that phone call, and we can just move forward with our task at hand that day. One of the most two things about that day, having seen the condition of his body, seeing basically his skeleton, I thought upon reflection, this is how we all end up. No matter how remarkable our life is, ultimately, it's our soul that goes to God. And, you know, someday I'm going to look the exact same way when I'm in a casket, right? You know, so the mortality of our humanity. So that was certainly quite a powerful moment. The other thing is out of respect for the remains of Fulton Sheen and that, in a sense, the body had to be redressed. So I was the one who was given the responsibility and the honor to do that. So to lay out the vestments, which he now wears a vestment that is unique to the Diocese of Peoria from our 150th anniversary, to be the one to put the pectoral cross back in. In fact, we were ready to close the casket, and I said, wait a second, he doesn't have a rosary. And we just had forgotten about it, so I reached in my pocket, and I took out a rosary that I bought in Lourdes when I was on pilgrimage back in January, and knowing Lourdes was so close to him, I said, I think he deserves my rosary. So, you know, it just the personal connection of being able to be there in that moment to be reminded of our mortality, and also then to honor that.
0: So that was a spontaneous question, and now I need tissue. that's beautiful, Bishop. And to know that that is there in Peoria is such
1: yes.
0: a gift. Monsignor, we have relics that we will get to venerate today. Can you tell us something of the major relic that will be processed into Mass?
2: Sure. Because the mortal remains were essentially just reduced to bones, then we were able to just take particular bones and to do so very reverently, following the instructions that are given by the Holy See. But in this case, the choice for the major relic that was made during that session would be the mandible, or that would be the jawbone. And so the thought was that Sheen, who spoke so eloquently and who taught and so in word and the way in which he proclaimed the gospel, that jaw, the same, you know, from his very mouth, that would become the principal relic. So later at the Mass, then in a special reliquary that is prepared for this, that mandible will be presented as the primary relic.
0: It's quite stunning to think that the jaw that moved up and down in front of millions to bring the gospel, we now get to stand in front of and say, pray for us, mm-hmm. and to pray big prayers. Bishop, do you have an encouragement to people as they are asking for the intercession of Fulton Sheen?
1: I think when you pray through the intercession of Fulton Sheen, I would hope that you pray that you are inspired by his witness first and

0: foremost that you develop that deep understanding of how much God loves you and why it is so important as people of prayer to spend time with Jesus, to allow Jesus to come into our lives. You know, we're blessed with the Eucharistic presence of our Lord, his body, blood, soul, and divinity. And when we take time to simply be present, as Sheen would say, we become like the one we look upon. I would hope that this is a moment where we're reminded of how much Jesus wants to be a part of our life and how much we need to do something for that, which means we have to give time to Jesus to deepen that friendship. Because once you encounter, you'll be transformed. And once you're transformed, you'll be sent on mission.
1: Sent on mission, and I think Sheen is still doing some good work from heaven.
0: Absolutely.
1: The workaholic, by his own admission.
0: Yes.
1: Now, a lot of work is happening still for this cause.
0: Yes.
1: And as a son of Peoria, we want people to come home to Peoria. So, Bishop, share with everyone what is coming in the Diocese of Peoria.
0: Sure. So, we understand that we have a great responsibility to share Sheen with the world. And that's why we are here in St. Louis for the Beatification Mass. But we've surrounded all of these events with events back in Peoria. And not just over the next couple days as we celebrate Masses of Thanksgiving or inaugurate the Sheen Awards. We invite everyone to come to Peoria. Come to Peoria and see where Fulton Sheen lived, where he was formed, where he became a priest, and now where his mortal remains are. And so you can come and visit and pray at the tomb that is in our cathedral. And we certainly encourage folks to do that. Currently, we have a very small museum that is in our pastoral center, and literally it's filled with treasures, treasures that we have received from Fulton Sheen. Things like the couch that was in his office. In fact, when they gave us the couch and we were talking about it, his great niece said, well, that's where he used to take a nap. And I'm sitting there going, I'm sitting on the couch where Fulton Sheen used to take a nap. So we have many wonderful items and artifacts that are about Fulton Sheen's life, but we also know that as we prepare and are ready to welcome people in the future to come to pray at the soon-to-be-blessed's tomb and visit Peoria, we want to do so much more. And like Sheen, who used the latest, greatest technology of his day in order to proclaim the gospel, we are looking to use the latest and greatest technology of our day to tell the story of Fulton Sheen, because if you encounter Fulton Sheen, you're going to encounter Jesus Christ the Lord. So we have been working and dreaming of what we call the Sheen Experience. And the Sheen Experience is still a few years away, but we now have a design of how we're actually going to tell his life in 12 acts so that people will be able to come and encounter and walk with him throughout the important moments of his life and see the work that he did. And we're doing this in the building that he went to high school, Spalding Institute. Spalding High School is where Fulton Sheen graduated as the valedictorian of his class. So we're transforming a building that's over 100 years old into this new museum and experience. And part of the experience will be able to see Fulton Sheen come back to life in a hologram. You'll be able to come and interact with this technology today where you can possibly even ask the question of Fulton Sheen, why is life worth living? And using only his words and the words of what he wrote or what he said on radio or TV or preached, Fulton Sheen will give you the answer to that question. So we're so excited to be able to begin the work of transforming this historic building, this living relic, into a place of encounter. Encountering Sheen and encountering not only him, but especially the Lord through him. It is going to be remarkable. I can tell you we have been very diligent and we have great partners who have been helping us to come up with this whole plan and vision of what will be coming to Peoria in just a few years. We are happy to welcome you now, but I also know that once you come and visit us once, you're going to want to come back. You want to come back and again pray with Fulton Sheen and also encounter him in so many different ways, especially in the Sheen Experience that's about to come into the diocese. I think we might have something to show about that, right?
2: How are we going to get out? Maybe God is stirring us, bringing us to the brink of danger in order that we might begin to examine ourselves.
3: Let's begin now to use the word up. Up from all of this filth. Up from this violence.
2: up from this indifference of courts. Up, up to God.
3: Fulton Sheen was the greatest preacher in English in the 20th century.
4: He used every piece of media possible to reach people.
5: He really understood the human heart. Physically seeing these things will make him come to life in an entirely new way.
6: We have to appeal to the light that is outside of us, namely the light of God.
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9: An experience like this will change people forever.
10: It is important for you to have the right kind of ideal and the right kind of hero, because we tend to imitate them.
11: This is for everyone who knows him and loves him, and for those who've yet to discover him.
9: The Sheen experience is going to be unlike anything that people have ever seen before.
10: The higher the love, the more human dignity is lifted up.
2: Leave the impossible and you can do the incredible.

0: And music? Well, there are music. Music, I think, appeals to four different parts of the human anatomy. For example, there's capital music that appeals to the head, which might be the music of Bach. Then there's the music, cordial music, that appeals to the heart, such as that of Kreisler. And then there's the music that might be called visceral. And then finally, there's... Then there's pedal music. Moves the feet.
1: Good afternoon, church. I wonder if we can stand and sing together.

Jesus says in John chapter, or the Gospel of Matthew chapter 6, sorry, that worry won't add a single minute to your day. Brothers and sisters, we're here to celebrate an incredible moment in the life of the American church, amen, and the church around the world. And maybe it's a reminder for us from the Lord that everything's going to be all right.

0: Amen.
1: Fulton Sheen's voice was never meant to stay on a shelf. Through the Fulton Sheen Apostolate, his timeless wisdom is being carried beyond the screen and into the world. 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In prisons, men and women hear that their lives still have purpose, dignity, and a path toward God. 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And through priestly ministry, incarcerated souls spiritually adopt priests, deacons, and seminarians, lifting their arms in prayer. This is Sheen on the Street, bringing Christ to real people in real places right when they need him. Scan the code, watch the full story, and join the mission at thefultonsheenapostolate.org.
2: 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It has always been about leading souls to Jesus Christ. 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
0: If you're just now joining us here in the dome, after having made your way through the adoration experience in the adoration chapel or confession, has anybody gone to confession? If you've gone to confession this morning, do a little woo and a wave, a visible witness of God's mercy in our lives. What a gift indeed. If you're making your way into the dome, I'd highly encourage you to start finding your seat and get yourself situated as we begin to make our way through the morning and arrive at Mass that will begin at 2. One of the most profound parts of the Fulton Sheen story is all the different places where Fulton Sheen was really able to live his priesthood. He was ordained in Peoria and then studied, was sent off to study, a brilliant man, spent time at Louvain, which of course had been predicted, prophesied by one Bishop Spalding. Catholic University of America, I should say it the right way, the Catholic University of America. He, of course, in many profound ways, was then a dynamic teacher and educator. A parish priest, though, is how he began. I'm sure you know the story. After he'd graduated with his double doctorate, the very intelligent, very talented Fulton Sheen was called back to the Diocese of Peoria and was parked at a little parish on the wrong side of the tracks. That was his description. And on the wrong side of the tracks, he was the most educated parish priest, and he loved it. In Treasure and Clay, he writes about how at first he didn't love it, but he grew to love it, and people began coming to daily Mass, people began returning to confession, people inspired by dynamic preaching that we would one day hear through the media and around the world. And that is how Sheen would describe himself in his final years. I'm a priest, and the priest is not his own. I'm a priest, and I'm here to serve God's people. I'm a priest, and I'm laying down my life for the church. To talk on that love of priesthood and the Eucharist and how the two were so intimately intertwined, along with his deep love and devotion to Our Lady, we could think of no one better to bring it home, so to speak, and to help us really begin to prepare our hearts in an intentional way than a man, and I'm not gilding the lily here when I say this, a man that has inspired me on many occasions, both personally and professionally, the singular churchman in America, and certainly not just because he was once my boss, I can say very affectionately, a priest's priest. Please welcome to the stage the Archbishop Emeritus of New York, His Eminence Timothy Cardinal Dolan.
4: My, oh my, look at this. At St. Patrick's Cathedral, we call this a two-collection crowd, all right? Let's start. The mystery of faith. The mystery of faith. We proclaim your death, O Lord, and profess your resurrection until you come again. The mystery of faith. When we eat this bread and drink this cup, we proclaim your death, O Lord, until you come again. The mystery of faith. Save us, Savior of the world, for by your cross and resurrection, you have set us free. You recognize those three acclamations, do you not? Those are the chants we proclaim at every Mass after the consecration, remember? Is it ever good to be home, everybody? Congratulations, my home Archdiocese of St. Louis, for hosting this heavenly event. Congratulations, Diocese of Peoria. For giving us our new Beatus. Thank you, America the Beautiful, for embracing this great priest and bishop. Thank you, Church Universal, for making official what we've all known for a long time. And thank you, dear Jesus. Thank you, dear Jesus, for calling Fulton John Sheen to serve you and your church. And thank you, dear Jesus, for being the center of his life in the most holy Eucharist. You hear that? The center of his life in the most holy Eucharist. See, it's our new blessed's passionate devotion to Jesus, really and truly present in the most blessed sacrament, that is my homework for a couple moments of antipasto before the main course of the holy sacrifice of the Mass in about an hour. And that's why, see, that's why I began with those three acclamations that we proclaim after the consecration at every single Mass. Now, Blessed Fulton John Sheen confessed that one of the reasons he was so jealous of the Irish is because while we here in America have those three acclamations at Mass, Ireland has a fourth. And you know what that fourth acclamation is? Five words. My Lord and my God. Did you hear those five words? My Lord and my God. Those were the five words that Blessed Fulton used every time he would kneel before the altar or the tabernacle. Those were the five words he whispered as he elevated the sacred host and the most precious blood at every single Mass. Those were the five words he repeated upon receiving our Lord in Holy Communion. See? He didn't make those five words up, right? Those, of course, were the five words that the doubting Thomas shouted out when he fell to his knees before his Lord and his God, Jesus, who appeared to his apostles that Sunday after Easter. Remember? My Lord and my God. Blessed Fulton John Sheen often would remark that those five words are at the heart of our Catholic faith, and that we very much need to profess them frequently. Why? To exercise our faith muscle. To exercise our faith muscle. See, he would observe that our faith muscle can get soft and flabby. Boy, it sure had for doubting Thomas, right? He questioned the Lord's resurrection, claiming that he, so sophisticated and smart, would only believe when he had cold proof, evidence, hard facts. No trusting belief for doubting Thomas. And Fulton John Sheen would preach that this craving for cold, clean, clinical proof was still a major temptation for a skeptical world and for each of us. He would write that we face that same temptation every time we approach the Most Holy Eucharist. The real presence of our risen Lord in that mere bread and wine, folks, cannot be verified under a microscope or in a lab. It can only be grasped by a trusting, humble, childlike faith, leading us to exclaim what? My Lord and my God. So, fair enough. It's good this afternoon that we would be extolling the abundant, luminous accomplishments of Blessed Fulton J. Sheen. That's good. Oh, his preaching, his teaching, his writing, his radio, his TV, his books, his converts, his promotion of the missions. Hallelujah. Hallelujah. Let's talk about all of those and praise God for them. But, and here's my point, everybody, let us most celebrate the source, the spring from which all of that flowed. And that is simply his profound faith in the real presence of the Lord at Mass, in Holy Communion, in the tabernacle, in the monstrance. All my life, he would repeat, all my life is centered around a piece of unleavened white bread the size of a quarter. The Most Blessed Sacrament, Holy Communion. How often he would preach and write that at the core of our beloved faith is the incarnation that God the Son, the second person of the Most Blessed Trinity, the eternal Word, took flesh and blood, took a human nature, and became one of us through the incarnation. The Word was made flesh and dwelt among us. Yet, Fulton Sheen would go on, the incarnation still happens in many ways. And the incarnation is dramatically continuous in the Most Holy Eucharist as God the Son, the second person of the Most Blessed Trinity, the eternal Word, still takes flesh and blood, still takes a human nature in the Holy Eucharist. Thus would he offer Mass every day. Thus would he never, ever miss a daily holy hour of prayer before the incarnate Lord present in the Most Blessed Sacrament. Thus would he not prepare his talks or his writings or his sermons anywhere outside the view of the tabernacle. Now, I've been asked to make an invitation at this Mass. You ready to get an invitation? And I hope you RSVP. My invitation is to make this beatification an opportunity to exercise our faith muscle. You know, at Holy Infant Grade School in Baldwin, Missouri, I was taught by the Sisters of Mercy from Drogheda, Ireland, whom I gratefully recall on this feast day of Our Lady of Mercy. I was taught to whisper five words, my Lord and my God, every time I passed the tabernacle, every time I looked upon him in the monstrance, every time I beheld the host and chalice elevated after the consecration at Mass, every time I received him in Holy Communion. My Lord and my God. What do you say, folks, that we would accept the invitation to make that practice our own? as we would make that act of faith and exercise that faith muscle, my Lord and my God. All right, enough. Fulton Sheen would often tell us priests, fellas, the key to a good sermon is to catch a catchy beginning, a memorable ending, and keep the two as close as possible, all right? So I'm going to conclude with Fulton Sheen's conviction that he so often repeated. And I ask you to listen to it carefully because I think it says it all. Here we go. The mark of a genuine Catholic is to sense the divine in a baby held in the arms of his Blessed Mother at Bethlehem, in the broken body of a suffering man on the cross, in beads told in prayer through arthritic fingers, in the voice of an elderly man in Rome, and in bread and wine at every Mass. My Lord and my God. Viva! Blessed Fulton Sheen.
5: God loves me. There's no reason in the world why God should love me. Absolutely none. Now, I don't know whether you think you're very lovable or not, but probably in very honest moments you admit that you too are not very lovable. But God loves you. Just as he loves me. Well, why does he love me? Why does he love you? Since there's nothing very lovable in us. He loves us because he puts some of his love into us. His love into us. And that's why we're supremely and divinely lovable. So down to the inner city. Touch children, touch people, live with them, mingle with them, do the divine thing. Put a little love into them. And everyone will become love.
0: That's one of my other favorite clips of Fulton Sheen. This invitation, that's what he was so good at, this invitation. And so in the stead of Fulton Sheen, I'm going to invite you to do something. My job as cruise director of our day, if you've just made your way into the dome, we're so happy that you're here. And we'd really love it if you'd begin to find your seats, especially if you were on the floor. We would very much love it if you would find your seat rather rapidly so that we can begin to clear the

0: The aisles as we are getting closer and closer to the beginning of Mass. If you do not know where your seat is, we have ushers who are able to help you. But we would very much like everyone seated and ready in the next 15 minutes or so as we're beginning to get closer to our procession. And of course, the high point of our day, which is the holy sacrifice of the Mass. Fulton Sheen was a priest. Fulton Sheen was God's microphone. He was a man who uniquely understood the electronic gospel. And his holiness and his witness was something many people were inspired by, but some people knew was unique and perhaps something to explore for the whole world to be able to pay attention to, to maybe even be able to emulate. This is something that we've said quite a lot in all of our planning. A beatification is not for the person in heaven. He's there. He is enjoying the eternal praise and glory, giving it to the Lord. The beatification is confirmation for us here that we've arrived at this moment and can look to him as an example. And in the very early days of his time as the bishop of the Diocese of Peoria, Bishop Daniel Jahnke would hear of the local cultus, the local devotion to the Peoria hometown son of Fulton J. Sheen. He would hear stories from the joke I've heard on a handful of occasions is you throw a rock, you hit a Sheen anywhere you walk in Peoria. Last night, I walked into my hotel to get an extra blanket for my kids, and a Sheen niece came and said hi to me. That was on my bingo card for the days that we were here. Fulton J. Sheen, with roots in Peoria, was brought forth to the church as this one to emulate by Bishop Daniel Jahnke, who could not be with us here today, but we know is watching at home in Peoria, excuse me, in Notre Dame and at the University of Notre Dame with the Holy Cross. I think his heart is certainly still in Peoria. His heart is certainly with all of us here in St. Louis. And he wanted to send us a video greeting. So let's listen to Bishop Daniel Jahnke and his reflections on this moment.
1: My dear friends in the Diocese of Peoria, all of you gathered here in St. Louis for the beatification of Archbishop Sheen, and all those joining us from throughout the world. I am speaking to you today from the heart of the Holy Cross family and the University of Notre Dame, gathered together in prayer. For the Diocese of Peoria, this is certainly a very special day. Archbishop Fulton Sheen has been one of the most beloved figures in the Catholic Church since his death in 1979. I have personally been deeply inspired by Bishop Sheen. He had extraordinary gifts, but he used these gifts for only one purpose, to remind us that our loving God made us to love him and our neighbor in return. It was my privilege as Bishop of Peoria to respond to the widespread call of the faithful to open Sheen's cause for beatification. I was very happy to hold up Archbishop Sheen as a positive example of the Catholic Church at its very best. He was a man who could inspire people in his own lifetime, and he continued to inspire even the people of today. With the help of Monsignor Sozman and so many others, the Diocese of Peoria undertook the official investigation into Sheen's life and virtues. After 6 years of hard work, that investigation was entrusted to the Holy See. When Sheen was declared venerable, I had the privilege of presenting the Positio to Pope Benedict XVI in 2012. I will always remember that meeting because Pope Benedict had his own personal memories of Archbishop Sheen. As a young priest, Joseph Ratzinger had met Sheen during

0: the Second Vatican Council. St. John Paul II also knew and deeply admired him. The story of John Paul II's greeting of Sheen at St. Patrick's Cathedral in 1979 is so well known. Pope Francis recognized Sheen's extraordinary commitment to the poor and the foreign missions, something very close to the Holy Father's heart. I am especially grateful that the Pope recognized the miracle that opened the way to this official beatification. And now Pope Leo XIV has also spoken with great affection for Archbishop Sheen, especially his missionary zeal and his gift for evangelization. I was particularly moved when the Holy Father recalled seeing Sheen on television when he was a young man. For me, however, my connection with Fulton Sheen is much closer to home. He grew up in central Illinois. As a boy, he served Mass at the altar with John Clancaster Spaulding, the first bishop of Peoria. He attended Spaulding Institute, just two blocks from the cathedral, where he graduated as valedictorian. It was in Peoria that he discovered his vocation to the priesthood. And on the day of his ordination, he lay prostrate on the same cathedral marble floor. It was also in Peoria that Sheen made his commitment to the Eucharistic Holy Hour that became such an important part of his priestly life. God's providence eventually took him far beyond Peoria, to New York City, to Rome, to radio studios, and the new phenomenon of television. But he always remembered his roots, where his faith and personal holiness were first nurtured. Sheen came from a large family, and many members of that family are here with us today. I have been blessed to know many, including those who live in Peoria and those who have been regular guests and friends of the diocesan family. I am especially grateful for the late Joan Sheen Cunningham, Sheen's niece, whose tireless devotion to her uncle and to his cause never wavered. Joan died in Peoria in 2022 at the age of 95. She cannot be physically present with us today, but I am certain she is here in the spirit, and I would like to think she is smiling. Today we give thanks to God for Archbishop Sheen. We give thanks for his priesthood, his love for the Eucharist, his devotion to the foreign missions, his courage, his joy, and especially his passion for bringing people to Jesus Christ. I give thanks for this outstanding priest and bishop who has inspired so many by his faith. May his beatification bring more souls to Christ, and God willing, may he also be canonized soon. God raised Fulton Sheen as his servant. May this good work begun by our Lord inspire future generations to greater holiness. May God bless you, and God love you.
1: Bishop Daniel Jenke championed the cause of a son of Peoria because a boy from the Midwest fell in love with Jesus. That's what it's about, falling in love with Jesus and then telling everybody else about him. Big Catholic events like this were part and parcel of Fulton Sheen's bread and butter. He spoke at Eucharistic congresses.

He'd preach in front of the Washington, D.C., huge crowds. He'd visit university campuses. He was a man of the stage. And he was a man of the dinner table. People in this room who would share meals with Fulton Sheen. I met a couple earlier who were married by Fulton Sheen. I want to do something as we're coming into the room and you're finding your seat, which is my not so subtle way of saying, please find your seat rather quickly as we're beginning to conclude our day and enter into the holy sacrifice of the Mass. You know, Fulton Sheen has been a remarkable example for decades, and people have taken his name, named their children after him, are named for him. If you are a Fulton or have named someone Fulton, can you give a wave or hold that little baby up so we can see the great testament of little Fultons in the church? What a gift. What a gift. I have a feeling a lot of baby boys born in 2026, 2027 might gain the name Fulton. A couple of years ago, I had this remarkable privilege of being at the National Eucharistic Congress in Indianapolis, Indiana. And through a strange series of events, my family ended up at the hotel with the cardinals and the bishops, which is only slightly stressful when you have a 6 and a 3-year-old and sticky hands and many men walking around in important attire. And we got into an elevator one evening to bring my girls back up to the hotel room before my husband and I were sneaking out for dinner. And we get onto the elevator. It's just about to close the doors, just the three of us. And onto the elevator walks the nuncio at the time, Cardinal Christophe Pierre. And my daughters look up at him in his full regalia, somewhat confused. And my youngest, who was strapped into her stroller, looked up at the good cardinal, and she said, "Let me tell you about Jesus." And the good cardinal, in his signature French accent, looked down at little Claire, and he went, "Ah, you know Jesus." She looked up at him as if he'd grown a second head, as if this was the silliest question a cardinal could ever ask a 3-year-old in a stroller. And she said, "Yeah, I gave my heart to him earlier." It should be noted, at the time, Claire had a Sacred Heart of Jesus and an Immaculate Heart of Mary tattooed to her cheek, courtesy of Dominican sisters in the expo hall. She was so confident in that moment, "I gave my heart to him earlier." And the good cardinal winked in her direction, gave me a thumbs up. It's like a Catholic fast pass to heaven. I hope that my kid put a cardinal in his place about Jesus. I go back to that moment rather frequently. And as you are making your way to your seat and clearing the floor as we are beginning to get closer and closer to our procession, I go back to this moment in the elevator rather frequently in my own personal prayer. I gave my heart to him earlier. And I would be willing to bet many of us in this room who took the time to come to a beatification, who wanted to be here to celebrate the great Fulton Sheen, we could say, "Oh, I gave my heart to Jesus. That's why I bought the ticket. That's why I watched Fulton Sheen TV. That's why I named my kid Fulton. I do my holy hour. I only fall asleep at the halfway point, and so did St. Therese, so I think we're fine. I pray my rosary. I make sure I read my scriptures. I listen to the really good Catholic podcasts. I follow the right Catholic influencers." But have you really given your heart to Jesus? And Fulton Sheen was a man who didn't just care about a platform. He didn't just care about the amplification of his voice. He didn't just care about looking straight into a camera and saying, "The Lord loves you." And the hard truths about moments in our world's history that many people were not speaking up about. Fulton Sheen was not a man who said, "I gave my heart to him earlier," in some sort of a cavalier way. Fulton Sheen was a man who gave his heart to Jesus and let Jesus keep it. And that is the mark of sanctity. That is the mark of holiness. In his autobiography, Treasure in Clay, Fulton Sheen admitted he was a bit of a workaholic. And I think a lot of us have come to this event and you've been working.

in the networking. You've been chit-chatting with friends. You've been working your way through the expo. You've been meeting people that you have shared so many stories and moments with over the years. This has been a celebration of church, a historic moment in the church in the United States of America that we Catholics, when summoned together, can fill a football stadium for a man who wore a cape and wrote on a chalkboard. Fulton Sheen wrote in that autobiography, "I sometimes feel that when I come to the good Lord in heaven, I will take a few days rest and then ask him to allow me to come back again to this earth to do some more work." Fulton Sheen is in heaven. There is no doubt of that. We have miraculous proof of that. We have relics to venerate that remind us how close we can be to him and continue to beg his intercession. And as we find our seats and a hush begins to fall over our crowd, as we begin to prepare our hearts, as we begin to welcome this moment of intense prayer unified together, I want to pose to you the idea that heaven right now is not so far away. That heaven right now is something that we can kind of break through the clouds and be closer than we've ever been before. Fulton staring down at all of us and maybe wondering, why are you doing all this? Well, because we love you. And because you told us about God's love for each one of us. I like to imagine heaven for us is an experience of obviously glorifying and praising God, of looking upon God as he is and thanking God that we can be in his presence. But I do every now and then like to imagine that if we make it to heaven, from time to time, an angel comes and gets us, pulls us out of the choir that's celebrating God's eternal goodness and glory and love, that a little angel comes and grabs us and says, come with me. And that this little angel brings us to the pearly gates and sets us up there for a moment. And when someone comes in, that angel leans forward and says, they're here because of you. They're here because of your witness. They're here because of your encouragement. They're here because of how you showed them the love of Jesus. That angel whispers on our ear, they're here because of you. And I imagine the venerable, soon to be blessed, Fulton J. Sheen gets pulled out of the choirs of glorifying God rather frequently, and that an angel grabs him more often than not, and he has a permanent seat set up to the pearly gates. And he's looking constantly as that angel says, they're here because of you. They're here because of you. They're here because of you. Because Fulton Sheen was masterful in the way he gave witness. Fulton Sheen was tireless in the way that he proclaimed the truth of Jesus Christ. Not for himself, not for his own fame or fortune, but driven by a love of propagating the faith and of encouraging all of us to remember what it is all about. I'm gonna put on my old freshman theology teacher hat for a second and ask everybody who is standing in the aisle to please make their way to their seat now, doing so for security purposes so that we can begin to prep the procession. If you are looking for your seat in the lower bowl or the upper bowl, there are ushers to direct you in the pink shirts. But if you are in the aisles, we need you to begin making your way to your seat so that we can begin these final moments of preparation for the holy sacrifice of the Mass. Fulton Sheen would walk onto a stage looking like a Catholic priest, looking like a Catholic bishop, looking like someone who had given his entire life to Jesus. And he would stand on that soundstage and preach to a live studio audience, write on a chalkboard erased by an angel. And he had a signature line. You know it, I know it. I've watched countless hours of Sheen tapes over the past few months,
I like to say I've been completely immersed in

Fulton Sheen extended universe. But Fulton Sheen ended every single episode. And I think it'd be pretty profound if we said that all together. You know it. I'm gonna test your Fulton Sheen knowledge.

0: And as he'd look at the camera, knowing he just held the audience's attention, knowing that somebody somewhere had likely had a stirring moment of conversion because Jesus had been made real to them in a new way, Fulton Sheen would look into the camera and say, "Bye now, and God love you." And so as we take our seats, as we prepare our hearts, as we get ready to watch the world premiere of a brand new documentary about Fulton J. Sheen, I want to say the same thing. Thank you for your attention and for your focus. Thank you for your prayerfulness and for your joy. Thank you for coming together to celebrate an American hero, a man raised to the altars today, a historic moment for all of us. Bye now, and God love you.
1: That camera has one eye out, only one little red light there. It's all right, don't. There are generally two little red lights on top of the camera. That one little red eye is out. Must have been out last night.
2: Fulton Sheen was this remarkable Catholic priest, first and foremost. He would want people to know that he was a priest of Jesus Christ.
3: He was a man of Christ. He was a man of God.
2: He wasn't hiding. He wasn't pretending like the teachings of Christ aren't difficult. They're difficult, but they're necessary.
4: 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Reach 30 million plus people on television and radio, but also make time for the Holy Hour every single day.
5: And the world is worth living in. And the world is worth saving.
6: He offers inspiration. He understood that our faith isn't something we're meant to keep to ourselves.
2: Fulton Sheen still has something to say to us.
7: I think he really tried to reach out to people to love the Lord, and that the Lord loved everyone.
2: Fulton Sheen is just a local boy. He grew up in El Paso, Illinois, and in Peoria, Illinois. And both of those places are what are generally called flyover country.
8: And somewhere along the way, he had a vocation to become a priest. He came to the Catholic University of America to complete his studies for the priesthood.
3: He then taught at Catholic University for 20 years. He was someone that was deeply informed by the church's intellectual tradition. And that's what gave so much depth and power to his public presentations.
2: He was an artist, he was a creative. He brought with him all of the best tools and the toolkit of a creative man in the way that he presented himself, in the way that he shared all of his stories to be winsome for the world. It was a craft, a studied craft, and one that obviously was very effective.
5: Love will not kill pain, but love will diminish it. Love in the face of sorrow does not seek isolation. It wants to take on that pain as its own.
6: Sheen understood the power of communication as a way to evangelize. He recognized that radio and television gave him an opportunity to reach people, and he did that better than anyone else in his generation.
3: It's very interesting when we look at Sheen's TV work and radio work, because he appealed to Catholics, obviously, but he appealed to non-Catholics, to Protestants, to Jews, indeed, and even to non-believers.
9: There were all of these answers that people were looking for, and he started to provide them. It was the first step in seeing that public broadcasting, that type of programming, information, documentary, those type of things, that people were actually eager for it. And that's why Sheen was put on the air at 8 o'clock at night.
5: This telecast is not going to be what you think it is.
9: You had Frank Sinatra, Milton Berle, I Love Lucy, and you bring in Bishop Sheen, and he's talking about your faith and your family morals. That was unheard of. They thought it would just totally tank. And instead, it spread from coast to coast like wildfire.
10: When he won his Emmy, he attributed his Emmy to his writers, Matthew, Mark, Luke, and John, the authors of the Gospels.
5: It's always better to have an audience say, "I wished he talked longer," than to have them say, "He had three good chances to quit."
6: Very few of us are called to do what Sheen did, and very few of us have the reach that Sheen had.
11: A figure that had a very powerful influence on me as a boy was watching Fulton J. Sheen. Bishop Sheen's secretary said,

0: I understand you took his name. Would you like to meet him? I would, I said. I was kind of nervous, so I took Emilio with me. I got him a little box of Juicy Fruits, and he dropped the box, and they rolled out all over the floor. And he started screaming. I said, oh, no, it's all right. And the bishop and I are down on our hands and knees. It's all right. We're picking up the Juicy Fruits. He goes, that's okay. It's, no, no, no, no. That's my first image of Pope Fulton Sheen. I said, I think I made a good choice taking this guy's name, you know?
1: Sheen used technology to change the world. And the way he changed the world was it expanded his reach. He could talk to people all over the world from one spot. I thought that was a sad day when they took him off the air.
2: It's really hard not to kind of get emotional about Sheen's witness when you think about what inspired him to be that way. Sheen got to see all sides of humanity, the rich and famous, the influential in New York, and very much in the same way that Mother Carini got to see it, he also got to see the poor ignored and the poor around the world. And when you read scripture and you understand the gospel according to Matthew and the call within it, you can't ignore the widow and the orphan and those who are cast aside. And he took that call and revolutionized the way that we understand missions. In Vatican II, he stood in witness and told all of the powerful leaders of the church, every cardinal possible, that if we didn't define what it meant to be a missionary and to go out to the peripheries and help those who are suffering, who are we as Christians? His devotion came from an understanding of scripture and the words of Christ and was fueled by his daily communion with Christ. The World Mission Rosary, which he started to make people aware of the needs of those around the world, the different colors, the blue, the yellow, the red, teaching you the different parts of the world that needed our prayer in a very Isaiah-like inspired prayer reality.
3: There's the story of Sheen asking for just one thin dime.
4: Want to send me a dime for the poor of the world?
3: And this is something that caught fire, especially with children. And so there were all sorts of Catholic schools and Catholic school children who then made it their mission to want to support, you know, to do what Sheen said, to make a contribution. Now, you didn't have to send the dime. You could collect them and then just send a check. But no, a lot of people actually sent the physical dimes. So there are stories about some of the people working in the missions office having to peel all these dimes that had been taped to various letters, made for a lot of work for those in the office to do that. But it was a great generous gesture to the missions.
4: You remember about 3 or 4 months ago when you were so generous to send me dimes for my work. I brought out 1 week a number of dimes that were sent to me by Western Union. Well, somebody took a picture of me on the holding the dimes. Now, what is interesting about it is that he sold this picture to friends, and he made $41 on it and sent it to me for my work.
2: The way that Fulton Sheen inspired a love of the Eucharist in my own life is primarily through his example. On the day of his ordination, he made a promise to God that he was going to make a holy hour every day for the rest of his life. And that is a promise he kept for 60 years.
5: I think maybe he'll be best known if, you know, one day, please God, he's canonized as the saint of the holy hour. I think along with his intellectual preparation, that was what made him so effective, that he was a man of very disciplined prayer. And maybe that's the greatest lesson that we'll take from Fulton Sheen.
2: Fulton Sheen had an inner life that was unknown to the world. He said, I'm going to have a holy hour every day. That's what allowed him to do what he did and to change the world and impact people even today. That time in the Eucharist is still fueling the young people that are seeing him in reels on Instagram, that are going down the YouTube rabbit hole as I did to see old takes of him explaining things that are difficult for people to understand today. That prayer is fueling his digital ministry right now.
6: Believe the things that are almost impossible. And if you got faith, they will come true.
7: On paper, anybody would look at Fulton J. Sheen and say, this was an accomplished man. And Fulton J. Sheen would look at you and say, but was I holy while I did all of that? Was I a saint as I did all of that? And the fact that we're celebrating his beatification is proof positive that he is.
2: So my third born son, James Fulton Engstrom, is the miracle baby that was approved by Pope Francis for Fulton Sheen's beatification. Actually, let me start again. Okay. it's

0: When my daughter was in kindergarten, the way she described it to her classmates is she said, James was dead, and we asked Fulton Sheen to pray for us, and he asked Jesus for a miracle, and Jesus brought James back to life.
1: There are so many saints that we don't know, but of the ones that we do know, we need their examples today. We need to see holy people, not perfect people, broken people who are pursuing Christ in big ways.
2: Recognition of a saint is really not about the person himself. In other words, Sheen doesn't really care. If you're in heaven, it doesn't matter whether you get an extra title or an honor here on earth.
3: We look to him for inspiration on how we are called to live like him in the heroic witness of faith in our own daily life. We're all called to become saints, and that's the universal call to holiness that we share in. I like to say Fulton Sheen's already a saint. We're just trying to catch up to him.
4: How are we going to get up? Maybe God is stirring us, bringing us to the brink of danger in order that we might begin to examine ourselves.
5: The gospel is still speaking to the deepest questions people have about their lives.
2: Lots of people know about Jesus, but Sheen was someone who spoke as if he knew Jesus.
6: I just could see Jesus in him.
4: Let's begin now to use the word up.
6: His message was faith. His signature, Jesus, Mary, and Joseph.
1: We do know that he loved God with everything that he had, and he tried to share that with the world.
4: Up from all of this filth, up from this violence, up from this indifference of parts.
5: We all have people in our lives whom we can reach.
7: If you encounter Sheen, you're going to encounter Christ.
4: Up! Up! To God!

At this time, before we enter into the holy celebration of the Mass, a reminder to silence all cell phones and to prepare our hearts and to quiet our minds.

0: In the name of the Father, and of the Son, and of the Holy Spirit. Amen. Peace be with you.
1: And with your spirit.

0: Your Eminence, it is with great joy that I welcome you and the members of the clergy and the faithful from near and far who have come to share in the joy of this great day as we honor the venerable servant of God, Fulton John Sheen. I also extend a warm welcome to those around the world who are watching or listening on television, on radio, or on the internet. Your Eminence, thank you.
1: Brothers and sisters, let us acknowledge our sins and so prepare ourselves to celebrate the sacred mysteries. I confess to Almighty God and to you, my brothers and sisters, that I have greatly sinned in my thoughts and in my words, in what I have done and in what I have failed to do, through my most grievous fault. Therefore, I ask Blessed Mary, ever-Virgin, all the angels and saints, and you, my brothers and sisters, to pray for me to the Lord our God. May Almighty God have mercy on us, forgive us our sins, and bring us to everlasting life.

Your Eminence, with profound gratitude to Almighty God and with great joy, I stand before you on behalf of the Diocese of Peoria and the countless faithful throughout the world to ask for the declaration of beatification of the venerable servant of God, Fulton John Sheen. The cause for his beatification and canonization was formally opened by my predecessor, Bishop Daniel Janke, in the Diocese of Peoria in 2002. With the help of Monsignor Richard Sosman, the diocesan investigation scrupulously gathered testimony and documentation concerning Archbishop Sheen's life and sanctity, including witnesses who gave sworn testimony concerning his virtues and his reputation for holiness. Following this extensive examination by the Church, Pope Benedict XVI recognized Sheen's heroic virtue on June 28, 2000.

2012, declaring him venerable. The church also carefully investigated the restoration of life of James Fulton Engstrom. For 61 minutes following his birth. This miracle was recognized by Pope Francis on July 6, 2019. Therefore, with gratitude for the work of all who have faithfully undertaken this cause and responding to the devotion and prayers of the people of God, I, Louis Tilke, Bishop of Peoria, humbly request that the servant of God, Fulton John Sheen, be numbered among the blesseds of the church.

Archbishop Fulton John Sheen was a supporter of the missionary activity of the church and a great evangelist who used radio and television to win converts and bring souls to Christ. Peter John Sheen was born on May 8, 1895, in El Paso, Illinois, though he came to be known by his mother's maiden name, Fulton. His parents, Newton and Delia, raised Fulton in the faith and taught him virtues that stayed with him throughout his life. Moving to Peoria when he was a young boy, Fulton served Mass for Bishop Spalding and graduated from Spalding Institute as valedictorian. Sensing the call to become a priest, he was sent to St. Paul Seminary, St. Paul, Minnesota, after which he was ordained a priest in Peoria on September 20th, 1919. It was at this time that Father Sheen made a commitment to make a continuous Eucharistic holy hour each day. He continued his studies at the Catholic University of Louvain, Belgium, earning a doctorate in philosophy in 1923. As a test of his obedience, Father Sheen was called back to Peoria to serve for 1 year as a parochial vicar at St. Patrick's Church, Peoria. Afterward, his bishop released him to teach full-time at Catholic University of America in Washington, D.C. Father Sheen also began to host a weekly radio program, The Catholic Hour, which drew an audience of 4 million people. In 1950, Monsignor Sheen became the National Director of the Society for the Propagation of the Faith, a position he held until the Second Vatican Council. He raised millions of dollars to support the missions. In 1951, he was appointed Auxiliary Bishop of New York, and honoring the Blessed Mother in his Episcopal motto, he said, quote, "Grant that I may come to you through your mother." At this time, he also began a national Catholic television program, Life is Worth Living. This program grew in popularity, reaching 30 million people weekly and earning Sheen an Emmy Award. At a time when Catholics were treated with suspicion, Bishop Sheen was admired by Catholics and non-Catholics alike. Bishop Sheen participated in all sessions of the Second Vatican Council, where he made many valuable contributions, especially regarding the missionary activity of the church. After the council, Bishop Sheen was appointed Bishop of Rochester in 1966 at the age of 71, where he worked to implement the council in his diocese. He retired in 1966.

1969, shortly before his 75th birthday, and was granted the title of Archbishop. He took an apartment in New York City, where he was cared for by his niece, Joan Sheen Cunningham. He continued to travel, to preach, and to give conferences and retreats. In October 1979, he was present when Pope St. John Paul II came to St. Patrick's Cathedral in New York. Weakened by recent heart surgery, Sheen remained in the background until the Pope called for him. The Archbishop came forward and tried to genuflect to kiss the Pope's ring. The Holy Father lifted up and embraced him, saying, "You have written and spoken well of the Lord Jesus. You are a loyal son of the church." 2 months later, Archbishop Sheen passed on December 9, 1979, being found in his chapel where he had been at prayer.

We, to fulfill the desires of our brother Louis Tilke, Bishop of Peoria, as well as many other brothers in the episcopate and many of the Christian faithful, having consulted the dicastery for the causes of saints, by our apostolic authority, grant the faculty that the venerable servant of God, Fulton John Sheen, titular Archbishop of Neoportus and former Bishop of Rochester in America, a tireless preacher of the gospel through the modern means of communication,

communication, and a diligent shepherd animated by missionary zeal, may henceforth be called blessed and may be celebrated on the 9th day of December, the day on which he was born into heaven, in the places and manner established by the law. In the name of the Father, and of the Son, and of the Holy Spirit, amen. Given at Castle Gandolfo on the 16th day of July, in memory of the Blessed Virgin Mary of Mount Carmel, in the year of our Lord 2026, the second of our pontificate, Pope Leo XIV.

Most Holy Father, praised be Jesus Christ. On behalf of this local church in Peoria and St. Louis, and on behalf of my brother bishops, I wish to express my profound gratitude for the permission to celebrate today the rite of beatification of Blessed Fulton Sheen. I am joined by dozens of bishops across the United States and around the world, as well as by the many priests, deacons, religious, seminarians, lay faithful, and the members of the Sheen family who are privileged to gather to celebrate this great day. I am especially grateful for the presence of your representative, Cardinal Luis Tagle, and the Apostolic Nuncio, Archbishop Gabriel Caccia. Many supporters, including my predecessor, Bishop Janke, have worked tirelessly to investigate the virtues and holiness of this first American-born bishop to be declared blessed. We are grateful for the heroic witness of this great evangelist who dedicated his life to the proclamation of the gospel and the support of the missions. We pray that the church in the United States and in missionary territories throughout the world will benefit from the noble example of His Holiness. With assurance of my prayers and gratitude, I remain your servant in Christ, Most Reverend Louis Tilke, Bishop of Peoria.

Let us pray. O God, who called the Bishop Blessed Fulton Sheen to preach the gospel to the whole world, grant, we pray, that by following his example of prayer and devotion to the mother of your Son, we may also be loyal sons and daughters of your Church by bearing witness to the faith. Through our Lord Jesus Christ, your Son, who lives and reigns with you in the unity of the Holy Spirit, God forever and ever. Amen.

Jesus said to his disciples, "Go into the whole world and proclaim the gospel to every creature. Whoever believes and is baptized will be saved. Whoever does not believe will be condemned. These signs will accompany those who believe. In my name, they will drive out demons. They will speak new languages. They will pick up serpents with their hands. And if they drink any deadly thing, it will not harm them. They will lay hands on the sick, and they will recover." So then the Lord Jesus, after he spoke to them, was taken up into heaven and took his seat at the right hand of God. But they went forth and preached everywhere, while the Lord worked with them and confirmed the word through accompanying signs.

Dear brothers and sisters, we thank our loving God, Father, Son, and Holy Spirit, who has gathered us as a family of faith on the solemn occasion of the beatification of Archbishop Fulton J. Sheen, son of Illinois. Son of the United States of America. Indeed, son of the world. I bring to you the paternal greetings of His Holiness Pope Leo XIV, who rejoices at the beatification of his fellow countryman, his fellow Illinoisan, and brother bishop. Let us pray for the Holy Father's pastoral visit to France, which starts tomorrow. Pope Leo's apostolic letter declaring that Archbishop Fulton Sheen may henceforth be called blessed describes the Archbishop as a tireless preacher of the gospel through the modern means of communication and a diligent shepherd animated by missionary zeal. What a description, huh? Among many of his virtues and ministries, two stand out: his being an evangelizer or proclaimer of the gospel, and his being a missionary shepherd. It is not surprising that the three liturgical readings for today's Mass highlight the mission of evangelization. It is for being a zealous and creative evangelizer and advocate for mission that Fulton Sheen is called blessed, or fortunate, or happy. Please, look happy. We are in a beatification. Beato, beata, blessed, fortunate, happy. But some of us might be wondering, what is blessed or blessed or fortunate or happy about proclaiming the gospel and going on mission? Many of the evangelizers and missionaries from the beginnings of the church up to our time have suffered rejection, even persecution. So why declare Fulton Sheen a blessed? Oh, maybe he is blessed because he was a radio and television celebrity, a renowned writer, followed by millions of admirers, and a global traveler when he served as the national director of the Society for the Propagation of the Faith. So is he blessed or blessed because he is famous? What blessedness does the missionary evangelizer, Archbishop Fulton Sheen, share with us?
Among many aspects of blessedness, let me focus on two, indicated by our liturgical readings and confirmed in the life and mission of Blessed Fulton J. Sheen. So only 2 points. First, the missionary evangelizer is truly blessed, fortunate, and happy because of the gift of communion with Jesus. That's the root of blessedness, communion with Jesus. As the gospel clearly states, the risen Lord chooses and sends his friends to proclaim the gospel to every creature. Blessed are you to be seen, chosen, and sent by the Lord himself. To choose yourself and to go wherever you want to go is not mission, and it is not blessedness. Dear priest, blessed are you when you tell the good news of Jesus to all people. St. Paul, in the second reading, is blessed because he does not preach himself, but rather Jesus Christ as Lord. To preach your own wisdom rather than that of Jesus is falsifying the Word of God, according to St. Paul. And it is not mission. It is not blessedness. Blessed and beautiful peace, according to the prophet Isaiah in the first reading. To journey on land, water, and air while proclaiming destructive words and doing violent acts is not mission. It is not blessedness. Blessed are you when the risen Lord works with you and confirms the gospel you preach through his miraculous signs. To be self-sufficient and self-affirming, congratulations to myself, that is a bad sign. It is not a miraculous sign. It is not mission. It is not blessedness. A missionary evangelizer, therefore, is known by Jesus and is called to know Jesus and his gospel, is called to labor humbly with Jesus. And in the process, a missionary evangelizer gets to know oneself, himself or herself, in Jesus. Blessed are you when Jesus sees you, knows you, calls you, sends you, and labors with you. Blessed are you when you come to know your true self and mission, because Jesus knows you and you know Jesus. Blessed are the authentic missionary evangelizers. During an audience

Pope Pius XII once asked Bishop Sheen how many conversions he could claim as his own, as his, we should say, success stories. How many conversions could you claim? He answered the Pope, and I quote, "I really have not counted. In order not to have the temptation to believe that they were mine."

Then he added that he saw himself, and I quote, simply as a porter who is sometimes able to lead people to the open door of the house of God. I have had some success as a porter. Blessed are you, porter to the house of God's house. Once asked by a friend why he became a priest, he replied, "I was called to tell this story, the gospel, the story of Jesus. I never tire of telling it. I never tire of improving my telling of it. I love my calling." Oh, blessed are you, storyteller of Jesus, encountered in His Word, in the Eucharist, in the Holy Hour, and in His body, the Church. Blessed Fulton J. Sheen.

I now come to the second and final point. The second aspect of the blessedness of a missionary evangelizer is this. The missionary evangelizer is blessed by the communion with persons and peoples, especially the poor and the vulnerable. And this is communion in the name of Jesus Christ. In the gospel, the risen Lord sends his disciples to preach the gospel to every creature, not to an abstract world or society, every creature. In those who believe and are baptized will be manifested, even to the evangelizer, the marvelous signs of the presence of the kingdom of God. To use preaching as an excuse to avoid concrete persons and to be blind to God's action in them is not mission. It is not blessedness. Blessed are you when, like St. Paul, you count yourself as the people's slave, servant, for the sake of Jesus. To dominate over others, and to make your importance felt is not mission. It is not blessedness. Blessed are you when you count yourself as an earthen vessel so that the power may be of God and not from you, as St. Paul says in the second reading. To preach the gospel from a posture of self-righteousness that prevents you from empathizing with other people's brokenness is not mission. It is not blessedness. Archbishop Fulton Sheen shared with a friend an observation that there are priests today, and I quote, who behave as though they are administering the sacraments to anonymous groups of people with no thought of their individual identity. So he prefers that we get to know each person. Now, which groups of people often remain more anonymous, ignored, and forgotten than others? The poor people. In his address at the third session of the Second Vatican Council on the 9th of November, 1964, Bishop Sheen stated, and I quote, "I beg you most earnestly, venerable fathers, that the notion of poverty be strongly affirmed in this council. Put your finger on the 30th parallel. Run it around a globe of the earth. What do you find? Practically all the prosperity is above the 30th parallel. And the greater part of the poverty of the world is beneath the 30th parallel. That is, in Africa, Asia, and Latin America. The greater number of bishops in this council is living in want
or in persecution. And they come from all peoples and all nations. As only a wounded Christ could convert a doubting Thomas, so only a church wounded by poverty can convert a doubting world. Wow. Wow. The good bishop echoed and expanded these ideas in a television conference recorded in 1967, serving almost like an examination of conscience and of lifestyle. And he took up his own challenge by giving to the poor whatever remunerations he received from his various commitments, and by animating missionary commitment, the missionary commitment of the church in the United States towards the poor churches of the world. For Archbishop Sheen, caring for the poor was not ideological propaganda, but an imperative for the following of Christ, of the joining of the church and the missions, and of the conversion inspired by the Holy Spirit. Let me close with a story narrated by Archbishop Sheen himself in his conference titled 30th Parallel, recorded in 1967. He recounted his visit to a place in Buluba, in Uganda. That place housed 500 people afflicted with leprosy. He brought silver crosses

extended his other hand to receive the gift, the cross. When Bishop Sheen saw the corrupted flesh of the hand, he shivered in fear. And he dropped the cross on what is left of the hand of the man. But immediately, the bishop realized how inconsistent his action was with the gift that he was giving. The cross spoke of Jesus, who became vulnerable to give new life to sinners, to the sick, and to the dead. Jesus touched people afflicted with leprosy during his ministry. Why can't he, Archbishop Fulton Sheen, do the same? Embracing the vulnerability of Jesus, Fulton Sheen touched and held the damaged flesh of the vulnerable people with leprosy, counting himself as one of them, the 501st person with leprosy. He said, "Blessed is the earthen vessel that draws power from Jesus. Blessed is the evangelizer converted by beholding and touching the wounds of the risen Christ in wounded brothers and sisters. Blessed is the missionary who digs deep into the heart of the poor to meet Jesus there. Blessed Fulton J. Sheen."

I believe in one God, the Father Almighty, maker of heaven and earth, of all things visible and invisible. I believe in one Lord Jesus Christ, the only begotten Son of God, born of the Father before all ages, God from God, light from light, true God from true God, begotten, not made, consubstantial with the Father. Through him all things were made. For us men and for our salvation, he came down from heaven, and by the Holy Spirit was incarnate of the Virgin Mary and became man. For our sake he was crucified under Pontius Pilate. He suffered death and was buried, and rose again on the third day in accordance with the Scriptures. He ascended into heaven and is seated at the right hand of the Father. He will come again in glory to judge the living and the dead, and his kingdom will have no end. I believe in the Holy Spirit, the Lord, the giver of life, who proceeds from the Father and the Son, who with the Father and the Son is adored and glorified, who has spoken through the prophets. I believe in one holy, Catholic, and apostolic church. I confess one baptism for the forgiveness of sins, and I look forward to the resurrection of the dead and the life of the world to come. Amen. Brothers and sisters, as we now

0: I'll offer our prayer for our community and for the world. Let us pray in the spirit of Blessed Fulton, not only for ourselves and our needs, but for the entire world.
1: For Leo, our Pope, our bishops, and all the clergy, that they may be inspired to grow in holiness by the preaching and the witness of Blessed Fulton Sheen.

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We pray to the Lord.

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0: Pray, brothers and sisters, that my sacrifice and yours may be acceptable to God, the Almighty Father.
1: May the Lord accept the sacrifice at your hands for the praise and glory of His name, for our good and the
0: Church. Look with favor, O Lord, we pray, on the offerings we set upon this sacred altar, on the feast of Blessed Fulton, that bestowing on us your pardon, our oblations may give honor to your name. Through Christ our Lord. The Lord be with you. Lift up your hearts. Let us give thanks to the Lord our God. It is truly right and just, our duty and our salvation, always and everywhere to give you thanks, Lord, Holy Father, Almighty and Eternal God. For you are praised in the company of your saints, and in crowning their merits, you crown your own gifts. By their way of life, you offer us an example. By communion with them, you give us companionship. By their intercession, sure support. So that encouraged by so great a cloud of witnesses, we may run as victors in the race before us and win with them the imperishable crown of glory through Christ our Lord. And so with the angels and archangels and with a great multitude of the saints, we sing the hymn of your praise as without end we acclaim.

0: To you, therefore, most merciful Father, we make humble prayer and petition through Jesus Christ, your Son, our Lord, that you accept and bless these gifts, these offerings, these holy and unblemished sacrifices, which we offer you firstly for your holy Catholic Church. Be pleased to grant her peace, to guard, unite, and govern her throughout the whole world, together with your servant, Leo, our Pope, and with Michel, our Bishop, and all those who, holding to the truth, hand on the Catholic and Apostolic faith.
1: Remember, Lord, your servants, and all gathered here, whose faith and devotion are known to you. For them, we offer you this sacrifice of praise, or they offer it for themselves and all who are dear to them, for the redemption of their souls, in hope of health and well-being, and paying their homage to you, the eternal God, living and true.
2: In communion with those whose memory we venerate, especially the glorious ever-Virgin Mary, Mother of our God and Lord Jesus Christ, and Blessed Joseph, her spouse, your blessed apostles and martyrs, Peter and Paul, Andrew, James, John, Thomas, James, Philip, Bartholomew, Matthew, Simon, and Jude, Linus, Cletus, Clement, Sixtus, Cornelius, Cyprian, Lawrence, Chrysogonus, John and Paul, Cosmas and Damian, and all your saints. We ask that through their merits and prayers in all things, we may be defended by your protecting help.
0: Therefore, Lord, we pray, graciously accept this oblation of our service, that of your whole family. Order our days in your peace, and command that we be delivered from eternal damnation and counted among the flock of those you have chosen. Be pleased, O God, we pray, to bless, acknowledge, and approve this offering in every respect. Make it spiritual and acceptable, so that it may become for us the body and blood of your most beloved Son, our Lord Jesus Christ. On the day before he was to suffer, he took bread in his holy and venerable hands, and with eyes raised to heaven, to you, O God, his almighty Father, giving you thanks, he said the blessing, broke the bread, and gave it to his disciples, saying, "Take this, all of you, and eat of it, for this is my body, which will be given up for you."

In a similar way, when supper was ended, he took this precious chalice in his holy and venerable hands, and once more giving you thanks, he said a blessing and gave the chalice to his disciples, saying, "Take this, all of you, and drink from it, for this is the chalice of my blood, the blood of the new and eternal covenant, which will be poured out for you and for many for the forgiveness of sins. Do this in memory of me."

0: O Lord, as we celebrate the memorial of the Blessed Passion, the resurrection from the dead, and the glorious ascension into heaven of Christ, your Son, our Lord, we, your servants and your holy people, offer to your glorious majesty, from the gifts that you have given us, this pure victim, this holy victim, this spotless victim, the holy bread of eternal life, and the chalice of everlasting salvation. Be pleased to look upon these offerings with a serene and kindly countenance, and to accept them as once you were pleased to accept the gifts of your servant Abel the just, the sacrifice of Abraham, our father in faith, and the offering of your high priest Melchizedek, a holy sacrifice, a spotless victim. In humble prayer, we ask you, Almighty God, command that these gifts be borne by the hands of your holy angel to your holy altar on high, in the sight of your divine majesty, so that all of us who through this participation at the altar receive the most holy body and blood of your Son may be filled with every grace and heavenly blessing.
1: Remember also, Lord, your servants who have gone before us with the sign of faith and rest in the sleep of peace. Grant them, O Lord, we pray, and all who sleep in Christ, a place of refreshment, light, and peace.
2: To us also, your servants, who though sinners, hope in your abundant mercies, graciously grant some share and fellowship with your holy apostles and martyrs, with John the Baptist, Stephen, Matthias, Barnabas, Ignatius, Alexander, Marcellinus, Peter, Felicity, Perpetua, Agatha, Lucy, Agnes, Cecilia, Anastasia, Fulton, and all your saints. Admit us, we beseech you, into their company, not weighing our merits, but granting us your pardon through Christ our Lord.
0: Through whom we continue to make all these good things, O Lord. You sanctify them, fill them with life, bless them, and bestow them upon us. Through him and with him and in him, O God, Almighty Father, in the unity of the Holy Spirit, all glory and honor is yours forever and ever.
3: Amen.

At the Savior's command and formed by divine teaching, we dare to pray. Our Father, who art in heaven, hallowed be thy name. 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Give us this day our daily bread, and forgive us our trespasses, as we forgive those who trespass against us. And lead us not into temptation, but deliver us from

0: from evil. 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Lord Jesus Christ, who said to your apostles, "Peace I leave you, my peace I give you," look not on our sins, but on the faith of your church, and graciously grant her peace and unity in accordance with your will, who live and reign forever and ever. Amen. The peace of the Lord be with you always.
1: And with your spirit.
2: Let us offer each other the sign of peace. No, it's on.

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Blessed are those called to the supper of the Lamb. 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

0: Let us pray. Renewed by the sacred mysteries, we humbly pray, O Lord, that following the example of Blessed Fulton, we may strive to profess what he believed and to practice what he taught, through Christ our Lord.
1: What a blessed and grace-filled day this has been. First and above all, thanks be to God. It is through his providence that we have been brought to the historic moment. It is God who has given the church the extraordinary witness of the man we may now call Blessed Fulton J. Sheen. Thank you to our Most Holy Father, Pope Leo, for the privilege of celebrating today the beatification of Blessed Fulton Sheen. You have shared the inspiration of Blessed Sheen in your own life. I am grateful for the presence of your representative, Cardinal Luis Tagle, Pro-Prefect for the Dicastery for Evangelization. It is fitting that Cardinal Tagle would raise to the dignity of the altars this great servant of the missionary activity of the Church. I am also grateful for the presence of our Apostolic Nuncio, Archbishop Gabriel Caccia, for adding to the joy of this celebration. I wish to thank my predecessor, Bishop Daniel Janke, who formally opened the cause for Archbishop Sheen. Bishop Janke. Bishop Janke, your wisdom in promoting this cause and your fortitude in advancing the work has brought us to this amazing moment. I offer my heartfelt gratitude to all the cardinals and bishops who have joined us. And in a particular way, I want to thank my brother bishops and representatives from the Archdiocese of New York, the Diocese of Rochester, and the Pontifical Mission Societies in the United States. These local churches and ministries were important parts of Archbishop Sheen's life and his priestly and episcopal ministry. And your presence today is a beautiful reminder that while Peoria is incredibly proud to call Fulton Sheen one of our own, he is a gift to the whole church. Thank you to Archbishop Mitchell Rozanski for the welcome of the Archdiocese of St. Louis for this historic event and for your staff who have worked with us. To the members of our own diocesan staff, our partnering organizations, to the committees and countless individuals who have spent so many months preparing for this celebration, to our choirs and musicians, liturgical ministers, volunteers, ushers, and everyone who has served so generously, thank you. Please, please, please know how deeply grateful that I am for the gifts that you have shared with the church. I also express our sincere gratitude to the generous donors, benefactors, sponsors, foundations, and organizations whose financial support helped make this celebration possible, and including in a very particular way, the Sisters of the Third Order of St. Francis and OSF Healthcare. Because of your support, we have been able to welcome the church from across our nation and around the world to celebrate this historic moment. Allow me also to thank the family of Archbishop Fulton J. Sheen, many of whom are with us today. I wish to particularly remember Joan Sheen Cunningham, the Archbishop's niece. Long before the world knew him as a preacher and a teacher, a missionary and communicator, a bishop and archbishop, you simply knew him as family. And thank you for sharing him with us. Thank you to all the faithful. You have come from all over the country and all over the world, joining us in person and virtually and online. Some of you have loved and prayed for Archbishop Sheen for decades. Others have recently discovered this remarkable priest and this extraordinary witness. Thank you for making this pilgrimage. Thank you for your faith, and thank you for your presence here today. Fulton Sheen has left us a great legacy. He fearlessly proclaimed the gospel in challenging cultural times. He supported the church's missions throughout the world. He won tens of thousands of converts and preached to millions. His time of prayer before the Blessed Sacrament was the source of his insight into the Son of God. He used every gift God gave him for one purpose: to bring people to Christ, and his legacy is now ours. And so, before we close our celebration today, please join me in praying the prayer for canonization of Blessed Fulton Sheen, found on the inside of the back of your cover of your worship aid. Heavenly Father, source of all holiness, you raise up within the church in every age men and women who serve with heroic love and dedication. You have blessed your church through the life and ministry of your faithful servant, Blessed Fulton J. Sheen. He has written and spoken well of your divine Son, Jesus Christ, and was a true instrument of the Holy Spirit in touching the hearts of countless people. If it be according to your will, for the honor and glory of the Most Holy Trinity, and for the salvation of souls, we ask you to move the church to proclaim him a saint. We ask this prayer through Jesus Christ our Lord. Amen. Blessed Fulton Sheen, pray for us, and God love you.

0: The Lord be with you.
1: With your spirit.
0: May Almighty God bless you, the Father, and the Son, and the Holy Spirit.
1: Amen. Go in peace.
0: Thanks be to God.

0: Blessed art thou among women, and blessed is the fruit of thy womb, Jesus.
1: Holy Mary, Mother of God, pray for us sinners, now and at the hour of our death. Amen.
0: Behold, the handmaid of the Lord.
1: Be it done unto me according to thy word.
0: Hail Mary, full of grace, the Lord is with thee. Blessed art thou among women, and blessed is the fruit of thy womb, Jesus.
1: Holy Mary, Mother of God, pray for us sinners, now and at the hour of our death. Amen.
0: And the Word was made flesh.
1: And dwelt among us.
0: Hail Mary, full of grace, the Lord is with thee. Blessed art thou among women, and blessed is the fruit of thy womb, Jesus.
1: Holy Mary, Mother of God, pray for us sinners, now and at the hour of our death. Amen.
0: Pray for us, O Holy Mother of God,
1: that we may be made worthy of the promises of Christ.
0: Let us pray. Pour forth, we beseech thee, O Lord, thy grace into our hearts, that we, to whom the incarnation of Christ, thy Son, was made known by the message of an angel, may by his passion and cross be brought to the glory of his resurrection, through Christ our Lord.
1: Amen.

Lord of life, you have given us the gift of water, source of fruitfulness, freshness, and hope. It quenches thirst, nourishes the earth, and heals wounds.

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Today we ask you to teach us to safeguard it with gratitude, justice, and responsibility.

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We see with pain so many brothers and sisters who lack clean water, who walk for miles to find it, who become ill due to its scarcity.

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A sign of love for the Creator and a commitment to the lives of the poor, educating new generations to value and protect the Earth's resources. Amen.

my God, I am heartily sorry for having offended thee. And I detest all my sins because of thy just punishments. But most of all, because they offend thee, my God, who art all good and deserving of all my love. I firmly resolve, with the help of thy grace, to sin no more and to avoid the near occasions of sin. Amen.

0: My name is Father Charlie Krieg, a Vincentian priest. 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
2: My name is Don Reichert. We live here in Greenville, South Carolina. This current year, my lovely wife and I are celebrating 50 years of marriage. We have two daughters and my two grandchildren. I opened my own business in financial services, and my last 30 years have been devoted to that. We got very much involved in the Catholic community right after moving here.
3: The people were wonderful, and we found ourselves going from one parish to helping to begin another parish. Don got involved with the finance part and raising money with it.
2: We have contributed fairly substantially and consistently over the years in terms of our charitable contributions, principally through our family foundation, and in particular, the Knights of Columbus Charitable Fund.
3: Using the Knights of Columbus Charitable Fund is so much easier because you know that the money you put into that, you will be giving to charity of your choice.
2: We have a variety of Catholic charities that we support both locally and nationally. Helping St. Joe's High School was when our life became all the much more rich in so many different ways.
3: St. Joseph's has become endearing to us due to the fact that it came from nothing.
2: There was a group of independent parents in Greenville who had a vision of and wanting to have a Catholic school in town. By the grace of God and prayers, we were able to raise enough. And once the school was established where it is today, we call it the Miracle on the Hill. To see us go from a little school with 8 students to 650 today, it's a miracle. With the Knights of Columbus Charitable Fund, the school has come to be, I think, one of the finest Catholic schools in the country. The Knights of Columbus Charitable Fund is like a financial pocket knife, and every family that's supporting any charitable institution, in particular St. Joe's, should seriously look at utilizing this very versatile tool to support their charitable giving effort.
4: Anyone that's wanting to use KCCF, I would say absolutely yes. It's easy, it's personable. We have seen the growth in our funds so that we can give more.
2: It's just really kind of a point and click. 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

0: $1 million.
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1: Hi everyone, I'm Jay Fadden. On behalf of the entire staff of Catholic TV, we'd like to thank you for the great success of the telethon, because without you, none of this would be possible.
2: Yeah, it was a great 2 days, wasn't it? And then, you know, every year you go into it, you don't kind of know what to expect. But we kind of know that the people will come through, and they certainly did this time around. I want to thank all the performers that came in. We had some great entertainment, had some great videos that showed all the things that we're doing throughout the course of the year. It was great 2 days.
0: So on behalf of all of us here at Catholic TV, we just want to say thank you for your viewership, for your tremendous support, and for the success of the 2026 Catholic TV Telethon. For all of this, we say thank you and God bless you.

0: For thus says the Lord, the designer and maker of the earth, designing it to be lived in, not as an empty waste. I am the Lord, and there is no other. Do you question me about my children? Tell me how to treat the work of my hands? Shall the clay say to the potter, what are you doing? Instead, shout for joy and be glad forever in what I am creating. Lord, you are our Father. We are the clay and you are potter. We are all the work of your hand.
1: Perhaps the best definition for law is fairness. But we need more than fairness from God if we want to be with Him in heaven forever as imperfect people. We also need more than fairness from Him now if we want to be free of guilt while living on earth. Christ didn't come to bring fairness. He came to offer grace. In fact, it is often our pursuit of fairness that gets in the way of our pursuit of God, just as it did for the Pharisees 2,000 years ago. We need to stop pursuing fairness if we want to pursue God. We need to welcome grace instead.

Hello, I'm Bishop Reed. Thank you for joining me in praying the Holy Rosary today and meditating, as we will, on the luminous mysteries of the Rosary. I'm here in the Sheen Museum in Peoria. The Sheen Museum is maintained by the Archbishop Fulton John Sheen Foundation and has a fantastic display of artifacts from the Archbishop's life and ministry because of the generosity of many donors. Fulton Sheen never forgot his roots here in Peoria, his home diocese. This museum is located in the Spalding Pastoral Center on the same historic campus where he went to grade school, to Spalding High School. And only one block away is the Cathedral of St. Mary of the Immaculate Conception, where he, as a young boy, served Mass. We received his first Holy Communion, and where he was ordained a priest on September 20th, 1919. And so as we meditate on these luminous mysteries, I ask you also to consider how Archbishop Fulton Sheen was a man of the church, a man of others, a man of his community here in Peoria, a man of media, and certainly a man of prayer. As we pray, in the name of the Father, and of the Son, and of the Holy Spirit, amen. I believe in God, the Father Almighty, creator of heaven and earth, and in Jesus Christ, his only Son, our Lord, who was conceived by the Holy Spirit, born of the Virgin Mary, suffered under Pontius Pilate, was crucified, died, and was buried. He descended into hell. On the third day, he rose again from the dead. He ascended into heaven and is seated at the right hand of God, the Father Almighty. From there, he shall come to judge the living and the dead. I believe in the Holy Spirit, the Holy Catholic Church, the communion of saints, the forgiveness of sins, the resurrection of the body, and life everlasting. Amen. Our Father, who art in heaven, hallowed be thy name. Thy kingdom come, thy will be done, on earth as it is in heaven. Give us this day our daily bread, and forgive us our trespasses, as we forgive those who trespass against us. And lead us not into temptation, but deliver us from evil. Amen. Hail Mary, full of grace, the Lord is with thee. Blessed art thou among women, and blessed is the fruit of thy womb, Jesus. Holy Mary, Mother of God, pray for us sinners, now and at the hour of our death. Amen. Hail Mary, full of grace, the Lord is with thee. Blessed art thou among women, and blessed is the fruit of thy womb, Jesus. Holy Mary, Mother of God, pray for us sinners, now and at the hour of our death. Amen. Hail Mary, full of grace, the Lord is with thee. Blessed art thou among women, and blessed is the fruit of thy womb, Jesus. Holy Mary, Mother of God, pray for us sinners, now and at the hour of our death. Amen. Glory be to the Father, and to the Son, and to the Holy Spirit, as it was in the beginning, is now, and ever shall be, world without end. Amen. O my Jesus, forgive us our sins. Save us from the fires of hell. Lead all souls into heaven, especially those in most need of thy mercy. The first luminous mystery, the baptism of Jesus in the Jordan. This particular section of the Sheen Museum is focused on Archbishop Sheen as a man of the church. And in baptism, each one of us was immersed in Christ and became part of the church, his body. Fulton Sheen was known to love the church deeply. He was a friend of popes, specifically Pope St. John the 23rd and Pope St. John Paul II. And he participated in the Second Vatican Council and was a great promoter of the Council and its teachings. In fact, he was often quoted as saying that when he was present at the Council, he deeply felt the presence of the Holy Spirit. As we meditate upon this luminous mystery, the baptism of Jesus, we recall our own baptism, that we too, like Archbishop Sheen, are people of the church.

And so we pray. Our Father, who art in heaven, hallowed be thy name. Thy kingdom come, thy will be done on earth as it is in heaven. Give us this day our daily bread, and forgive us our trespasses, as we forgive those who trespass against us. And lead us not into temptation, but deliver us from evil. Amen. Hail Mary, full of grace, the Lord is with thee. Blessed art thou among women, and blessed is the fruit of thy womb, Jesus. Holy Mary, Mother of God, pray for us sinners, now and at the hour of our death. Amen. Hail Mary, full of grace, the Lord is with thee. Blessed art thou among women, and blessed is the fruit of thy womb, Jesus. Holy Mary, Mother of God, pray for us sinners, now and at the hour of our death. Amen. Hail Mary, full of grace, the Lord is with thee. Blessed art thou among women, and blessed is the fruit of thy womb, Jesus. Holy Mary, Mother of God, pray for us sinners, now and at the hour of our death. Amen. Hail Mary, full of grace, the Lord is with thee. Blessed art thou among women, and blessed is the fruit of thy womb, Jesus. Holy Mary, Mother of God, pray for us sinners, now and at the hour of our death. Amen. Hail Mary, full of grace, the Lord is with thee. Blessed art thou among women, and blessed is the fruit of thy womb, Jesus. Holy Mary, Mother of God, pray for us sinners, now and at the hour of our death. Amen. Hail Mary, full of grace, the Lord is with thee. Blessed art thou among women, and blessed is the fruit of thy womb, Jesus. Holy Mary, Mother of God, pray for us sinners, now and at the hour of our death. Amen. Hail Mary, full of grace, the Lord is with thee. Blessed art thou among women, and blessed is the fruit of thy womb, Jesus. Holy Mary, Mother of God, pray for us sinners, now and at the hour of our death. Amen. Hail Mary, full of grace, the Lord is with thee. Blessed art thou among women, and blessed is the fruit of thy womb, Jesus. Holy Mary, Mother of God, pray for us sinners, now and at the hour of our death. Amen. Hail Mary, full of grace, the Lord is with thee. Blessed art thou among women, and blessed is the fruit of thy womb, Jesus. Holy Mary, Mother of God, pray for us sinners, now and at the hour of our death. Amen. Hail Mary, full of grace, the Lord is with thee. Blessed art thou among women, and blessed is the fruit of thy womb, Jesus. Holy Mary, Mother of God, pray for us sinners, now and at the hour of our death. Amen. Glory be to the Father, and to the Son, and to the Holy Spirit, as it was in the beginning, is now, and ever shall be, world without end. Amen. O my Jesus, forgive us our sins, save us from the fires of hell. Lead all souls into heaven, especially those who are in most need of thy mercy. Fulton Sheen once said, "I don't want my life to be mine. I want it to be Christ's."

The second luminous mystery, the wedding feast at Cana. We know that Jesus performed the first of his great miracles or signs by changing water into wine. It was a simple gesture of care for the people at that celebration and respect for his own mother who asked. This part of the Sheen Museum focuses on Archbishop Sheen as a man for others, and certainly he was. In his many years as National Director of the Propagation of the Faith, his focus was on the people of this world. Even this missionary rosary, this is one of the first of his missionary rosaries that he somewhat invented as a way to remind people of the five continents, the people living all across the globe who too are part of God's family. Likewise, in this exhibit is the wartime prayer book that was given out to literally hundreds of thousands of soldiers as they went into harm's way, a way of Fulton Sheen caring for them too. And so, like Fulton Sheen, we seek to be people for others. Based on our baptismal calling and fueled by our prayer, let us pray this second luminous mystery of the rosary as we say together, Our Father, who art in heaven, hallowed be thy name. Thy kingdom come, thy will be done on earth as it is in heaven. Give us this day our daily bread and forgive us our trespasses as we forgive those who trespass against us. And lead us not into temptation, but deliver us from evil. Amen. Hail Mary, full of grace, the Lord is with thee. Blessed art thou among women, and blessed is the fruit of thy womb, Jesus. Holy Mary, Mother of God, pray for us sinners, now and at the hour of our death. Amen. Hail Mary, full of grace, the Lord is with thee. Blessed art thou among women, and blessed is the fruit of thy womb, Jesus. Holy Mary, Mother of God, pray for us sinners, now and at the hour of our death. Amen. Hail Mary, full of grace, the Lord is with thee. Blessed art thou among women, and blessed is the fruit of thy womb, Jesus. Holy Mary, Mother of God, pray for us sinners, now and at the hour of our death. Amen. Hail Mary, full of grace, the Lord is with thee. Blessed art thou among women, and blessed is the fruit of thy womb, Jesus. Holy Mary, Mother of God, pray for us sinners, now and at the hour of our death. Amen. Hail Mary, full of grace, the Lord is with thee. Blessed art thou among women, and blessed is the fruit of thy womb, Jesus. Holy Mary, Mother of God, pray for us sinners, now and at the hour of our death. Amen. Hail Mary, full of grace, the Lord is with thee. Blessed art thou among women, and blessed is the fruit of thy womb, Jesus. Holy Mary, Mother of God, pray for us sinners, now and at the hour of our death. Amen. Hail Mary, full of grace, the Lord is with thee. Blessed art thou among women, and blessed is the fruit of thy womb, Jesus. Holy Mary, Mother of God, pray for us sinners, now and at the hour of our death. Amen. Hail Mary, full of grace, the Lord is with thee. Blessed art thou among women, and blessed is the fruit of thy womb, Jesus. Holy Mary, Mother of God, pray for us sinners, now and at the hour of our death. Amen. Hail Mary, full of grace, the Lord is with thee. Blessed art thou among women, and blessed is the fruit of thy womb, Jesus. Holy Mary, Mother of God, pray for us sinners, now and at the hour of our death. Amen. Hail Mary, full of grace, the Lord is with thee. Blessed art thou among women, and blessed is the fruit of thy womb, Jesus. Holy Mary, Mother of God, pray for us sinners, now and at the hour of our death. Amen. Glory be to the Father, and to the Son, and to the Holy Spirit, as it was in the beginning, is now, and ever shall be, world without end. Amen. O my Jesus, forgive us our sins, save us from the fires of hell, lead all souls into heaven, especially those in most need of thy mercy. I'm privileged today to be wearing the pectoral cross that's usually on display here. It is the cross that Fulton Sheen often wore when he would visit the missions all around the world. And as Archbishop Sheen was fond of saying, the missions are the love of my life. The third luminous mystery, the proclamation of the kingdom. We meditate on this mystery in the section of the Sheen Museum dedicated to Archbishop Sheen as a man of Peoria. He loved this city. He was baptized here. He received his first Holy Communion. This is a holy card from that event. He served Mass in the cathedral. He was ordained a priest there. And when he returned from studies, he was assigned as pastor of St. Patrick's Parish. We have some of the vestments that he wore, along with other artifacts of his love for this place. We see in our local community glimpses of the kingdom of heaven. And so let us pray for the coming of that kingdom as we say,
Our Father, who art in heaven, hallowed be thy name. Thy kingdom come, thy will be done on earth as it is in heaven. Give us this day our daily bread, and forgive us our trespasses, as we forgive those who trespass against us. And lead us not into temptation, but deliver us from evil. Amen. Hail Mary, full of grace, the Lord is with thee. Blessed art thou among women, and blessed is the fruit of thy womb, Jesus. Holy Mary, Mother of God, pray for us sinners, now and at the hour of our death. Amen. Hail Mary, full of grace, the Lord is with thee. Blessed art thou among women, and blessed is the fruit of thy womb, Jesus. Holy Mary, Mother of God, pray for us sinners, now and at the hour of our death. Amen. Hail Mary, full of grace, the Lord is with thee. Blessed art thou among women, and blessed is the fruit of thy womb, Jesus. Holy Mary, Mother of God, pray for us sinners, now and at the hour of our death. Amen. Hail Mary, full of grace, the Lord is with thee. Blessed art thou among women, and blessed is the fruit of thy womb, Jesus. Holy Mary, Mother of God, pray for us sinners, now and at the hour of our death. Amen. Hail Mary, full of grace, the Lord is with thee. Blessed art thou among women, and blessed is the fruit of thy womb, Jesus. Holy Mary, Mother of God, pray for us sinners, now and at the hour of our death. Amen. Hail Mary, full of grace, the Lord is with thee. Blessed art thou among women, and blessed is the fruit of thy womb, Jesus. Holy Mary, Mother of God, pray for us sinners, now and at the hour of our death. Amen. Hail Mary, full of grace, the Lord is with thee. Blessed art thou among women, and blessed is the fruit of thy womb, Jesus. Holy Mary, Mother of God, pray for us sinners, now and at the hour of our death. Amen. Hail Mary, full of grace, the Lord is with thee. Blessed art thou among women, and blessed is the fruit of thy womb, Jesus. Holy Mary, Mother of God, pray for us sinners, now and at the hour of our death. Amen. Hail Mary, full of grace, the Lord is with thee. Blessed art thou among women, and blessed is the fruit of thy womb, Jesus. Holy Mary, Mother of God, pray for us sinners, now and at the hour of our death. Amen. Hail Mary, full of grace, the Lord is with thee. Blessed art thou among women, and blessed is the fruit of thy womb, Jesus. Holy Mary, Mother of God, pray for us sinners, now and at the hour of our death. Amen. Glory be to the Father, and to the Son, and to the Holy Spirit, as it was in the beginning, is now, and ever shall be, world without end. Amen. O my Jesus, forgive us our sins. Save us from the fires of hell. Lead all souls into heaven, especially those in most need of thy mercy. Fulton Sheen was the first American to study at Louvain. And when he was asked where he wanted to complete his studies, he said, I want to study at home. And so he came back here to Peoria, a place that he loved. Home is where the heart is, and we look forward to being in our eternal home, in the kingdom of God. The fourth luminous mystery, the Transfiguration. We know from the Gospels that Jesus took Peter, James, and John up to a high place, and there he was completely changed in appearance, transfigured. He showed them his glory, and he did this to give them encouragement and hope for the days ahead. Archbishop Sheen was certainly a man of the media, the section of the Sheen Museum dedicated to his work in radio and television, and through that work, he literally transfigured millions of people's lives by the unique way he combined his knowledge of theology and scripture, his deep love for the church, for all things Catholic, for Jesus himself. He used that and his own personality to change other people's lives, to bring them closer to the Lord. As a matter of fact, he was so good at it, he won an Emmy in 1953. As an outstanding television personality. As we remember his work in radio and television and meditating upon the mystery of the Transfiguration, we pray. Our Father who art in heaven, hallowed be thy name. Thy kingdom come, thy will be done on earth as it is in heaven. Give us this day our daily bread, and forgive us our trespasses as we forgive those who trespass against us. And lead us not into temptation, but deliver us from evil. Amen. Hail Mary, full of grace, the Lord is with thee. Blessed art thou among women, and blessed is the fruit of thy womb, Jesus. Holy Mary, Mother of God, pray for us sinners, now and at the hour of our death. Amen. Hail Mary, full of grace, the Lord is with thee. Blessed art thou among women, and blessed is the fruit of thy womb, Jesus. Holy Mary, Mother of God, pray for us sinners, now and at the hour of our death. Amen.
Hail Mary, full of grace, the Lord is with thee. Blessed art thou among women, and blessed is the fruit of thy womb, Jesus. Holy Mary, Mother of God, pray for us sinners, now and at the hour of our death. Amen. Hail Mary, full of grace, the Lord is with thee. Blessed art thou among women, and blessed is the fruit of thy womb, Jesus. Holy Mary, Mother of God, pray for us sinners, now and at the hour of our death. Amen. Hail Mary, full of grace, the Lord is with thee. Blessed art thou among women, and blessed is the fruit of thy womb, Jesus. Holy Mary, Mother of God, pray for us sinners, now and at the hour of our death. Amen. Hail Mary, full of grace, the Lord is with thee. Blessed art thou among women, and blessed is the fruit of thy womb, Jesus. Holy Mary, Mother of God, pray for us sinners, now and at the hour of our death. Amen. Hail Mary, full of grace, the Lord is with thee. Blessed art thou among women, and blessed is the fruit of thy womb, Jesus. Holy Mary, Mother of God, pray for us sinners, now and at the hour of our death. Amen. Hail Mary, full of grace, the Lord is with thee. Blessed art thou among women, and blessed is the fruit of thy womb, Jesus. Holy Mary, Mother of God, pray for us sinners, now and at the hour of our death. Amen. Hail Mary, full of grace, the Lord is with thee. Blessed art thou among women, and blessed is the fruit of thy womb, Jesus. Holy Mary, Mother of God, pray for us sinners, now and at the hour of our death. Amen. Hail Mary, full of grace, the Lord is with thee. Blessed art thou among women, and blessed is the fruit of thy womb, Jesus. Holy Mary, Mother of God, pray for us sinners, now and at the hour of our death. Amen. Glory be to the Father, and to the Son, and to the Holy Spirit, as it was in the beginning, is now, and ever shall be, world without end. Amen.

my Jesus, forgive us our sins, save us from the fires of hell, lead all souls into heaven, especially those who are in most need of thy mercy. This man of media always wanted people to know God's love for them. As he concluded every broadcast, he would say, God love you. The final luminous mystery, the institution of the Most Holy Eucharist. We know the Mass is the greatest prayer that we have, and it was so central, the Mass and the Holy Eucharist, to the life of Fulton Sheen, who is certainly a man of prayer. The section of the Sheen Museum dedicated to his life of prayer and his love for the Lord, especially in the Holy Eucharist. In fact, he was known to each day do a holy hour before the Blessed Sacrament. He often sat in this chair in his private chapel when he was Bishop of Rochester. But behind me in this section of the museum are artifacts from his love of prayer. First of all, his devotion to the Blessed Mother and the Rosary. But he was by ritual, so he celebrated the Byzantine liturgy and also the Roman Rite. And his love for the Eucharist came right from here in Peoria, just a block away. He was baptized, received his first Holy Communion, and learned to serve Mass at the Cathedral of St. Mary's, and then was ordained a priest there. As we think about this man of prayer, and as we try to be people of prayer, let's meditate on this fourth mystery of the luminous mysteries, that of the institution of the Holy Eucharist, as we pray. Our Father, who art in heaven, hallowed be thy name. Thy kingdom come, thy will be done on earth as it is in heaven. Give us this day our daily bread, and forgive us our trespasses as we forgive those who trespass against us. And lead us not into temptation, but deliver us from evil. Amen. Hail Mary, full of grace, the Lord is with thee. Blessed art thou among women, and blessed is the fruit of thy womb, Jesus. Holy Mary, Mother of God, pray for us sinners, now and at the hour of our death. Amen. Hail Mary, full of grace, the Lord is with thee. Blessed art thou among women, and blessed is the fruit of thy womb, Jesus. Holy Mary, Mother of God, pray for us sinners, now and at the hour of our death. Amen. Hail Mary, full of grace, the Lord is with thee. Blessed art thou among women, and blessed is the fruit of thy womb, Jesus. Holy Mary, Mother of God, pray for us sinners, now and at the hour of our death. Amen. Hail Mary, full of grace, the Lord is with thee. Blessed art thou among women, and blessed is the fruit of thy womb, Jesus. Holy Mary, Mother of God, pray for us sinners, now and at the hour of our death. Amen. Hail Mary, full of grace, the Lord is with thee. Blessed art thou among women, and blessed is the fruit of thy womb, Jesus. Holy Mary, Mother of God, pray for us sinners, now and at the hour of our death. Amen. Hail Mary, full of grace, the Lord is with thee. Blessed art thou among women, and blessed is the fruit of thy womb, Jesus. Holy Mary, Mother of God, pray for us sinners, now and at the hour of our death. Amen. Hail Mary, full of grace, the Lord is with thee. Blessed art thou among women, and blessed is the fruit of thy womb, Jesus. Holy Mary, Mother of God, pray for us sinners, now and at the hour of our death. Amen. Hail Mary, full of grace, the Lord is with thee. Blessed art thou among women, and blessed is the fruit of thy womb, Jesus. Holy Mary, Mother of God, pray for us sinners, now and at the hour of our death. Amen. Hail Mary, full of grace, the Lord is with thee. Blessed art thou among women, and blessed is the fruit of thy womb, Jesus. Holy Mary, Mother of God, pray for us sinners now and at the hour of our death. Amen. Hail Mary, full of grace, the Lord is with thee. Blessed art thou among women, and blessed is the fruit of thy womb, Jesus. Holy Mary, Mother of God, pray for us sinners now and at the hour of our death. Amen. Glory be to the Father, and to the Son, and to the Holy Spirit, as it was in the beginning, is now, and ever shall be, world without end. Amen. O my Jesus, forgive us our sins, save us from the fires of hell, lead all souls into heaven, especially those who are in most need of thy mercy. Our love for the Lord, our love for the Eucharist, our commitment to prayer takes time. And Fulton Sheen was fond of saying that it doesn't take much time to make us saints. It only requires much love. Hail, Holy Queen, Mother of Mercy, our life, our sweetness, and our hope. To thee do we cry, poor banished children of Eve. To thee do we send up our sighs, mourning and weeping in this valley of tears.
Turn then, most gracious advocate, thine eyes of mercy toward us, and after this, our exile, show unto us the blessed fruit of thy womb, Jesus. O clement, O loving, O sweet Virgin Mary, pray for us, O holy Mother of God, that we may be made worthy of the promises of Christ. Let us pray. O God, whose only begotten Son, by whose life, death, and resurrection has purchased for us the rewards of eternal life, grant, we beseech you, that by meditating on these mysteries of the most holy rosary of the Blessed Virgin Mary, that we may both imitate what they contain and obtain what they promise, through the same Christ our Lord. Amen. May the souls of the faithful departed, through the mercy of God, rest in peace. Holy Mother, with thy loving child, thy blessing give to us this day. In the name of the Father, and of the Son, and of the Holy Spirit. Amen. Well, thank you for praying with me and meditating as we have on the luminous mysteries of the Most Holy Rosary of the Blessed Virgin Mary here in the Sheen Museum in the heart of his home diocese of Peoria. And as Fulton Sheen was fond of ending every broadcast, God love you.

0: Hey everyone, I'm Victoria Sechrist and welcome to Green Goals. Today we're going to talk about one of the most common plastic items floating in the ocean that is threatening marine life. But before I tell you what that is, let's turn to Laudato Si. In paragraph 22, Pope Francis says, our industrial system has not developed the capacity to absorb and reuse waste. So much of that waste that the Pope is referring to is plastic. And so one of the most common plastics floating in the ocean are toothbrushes. And it's estimated that Americans, us in the US, use and throw away 1 billion toothbrushes per year. So there's a really cool company called Preserve that came up with a solution to this. And they make toothbrushes just like this from recycled yogurt cups and from ocean plastic. So you'll see I just got myself a little 3-pack here. Pretty little colors. And the coolest part I think about these is that when you're done with them, you can mail them back in their toothbrush take back program. So you can actually send them back in a water bottle. This is what they call a bottle ship. So you can put your toothbrushes in. And then you can go to their website, preserve.eco, and from there you can get a little label like I have on here so that they have your return address. And if you put in 6 toothbrushes, they will mail you a $6 coupon, which is really exciting. You do have to pay for your own postage, so this part on here is just so they know where this is coming from. And what I love about this is the company is reusing plastic on both sides. So on the front end, they're taking the recycled yogurt cups and the ocean plastic to make the toothbrushes. And then they're saying, hey, send them back to us and we will recycle them again. So I think it's a really creative way to live out Laudato Si. And since we all have to brush our teeth every day, it's a really simple swap that you can make that will have a big difference. All right, thanks so much for watching Green Goals, and I hope to see you again. Watch for more Green Goals on This Is The Day, Mondays at 10:30 a.m. and 8 p.m. Eastern on the Catholic TV Network.
1: 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Though we can't see this reality with our eyes, we believe that at every Mass, the bread and wine truly become the body and blood of Jesus Christ.
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The Catholic TV Network welcomes and invites you to celebrate the sacred mysteries, listen to God's Word, and in the Holy Eucharist, proclaim the victory of Jesus over death until He comes in glory.

0: In the name of the Father, and of the Son, and of the Holy Spirit.
1: Amen.
0: The Lord be with you.
1: And with your spirit.
0: Hello, everyone. My name is Father Chris O'Connor, the rector at Holy Cross Cathedral in downtown Boston. Great to be with you as we celebrate this Holy Mass together. Brothers and sisters, let us acknowledge our sins and so prepare ourselves to celebrate these sacred mysteries. You were sent to heal the contrite of heart. Lord, have mercy.
1: Lord, have mercy.
0: You come to call sinners. Christ, have mercy.
1: Christ, have mercy.
0: You intercede for us at the right hand of the Father. Lord, have mercy.
1: Lord, have mercy.
0: May Almighty God have mercy on us. Forgive us our sins and bring us to everlasting life.
1: Amen.
0: Let us pray. O God, who founded all the commands of your sacred law upon love of you and of our neighbor, grant that, by keeping your precepts, we may merit to attain eternal life through our Lord Jesus Christ, your Son, who lives and reigns with you in the unity of the Holy Spirit, God forever and ever.
2: Amen. A reading from the book of Ecclesiastes. Vanity of vanities, says Qoheleth, vanity of vanities, all things are vanity. What profit has man from all the labor which he toils at under the sun? One generation passes and another comes, but the world forever stays. The sun rises and the sun goes down, then it presses on to the place where it rises. Blowing now toward the south, then toward the north, the wind turns again and again, resuming its rounds. All rivers go to the sea, yet never does the sea become full. To the place where they go, the rivers keep on going. All speech is labored. There is nothing one can say. The eye is not satisfied with seeing, nor is the ear satisfied with hearing. What has been, that will be. What has been done, that will be done. Nothing is new under the sun. Even the thing of which we say, see, this is new, has already existed in the ages that preceded us. There is no remembrance of the men of old, nor of those to come will there be any remembrance among those who come after them. The word of the Lord.
0: Thanks be to God.

0: The Lord be with you.
1: And with your spirit.
0: A reading from the Holy Gospel according to Luke.
1: Glory to you, Lord.
0: Herod the Tetrarch heard about all that was happening, and he was greatly perplexed, because some were saying, John has been raised from the dead. Others were saying, Elijah has appeared. Still others, one of the ancient prophets has arisen. But Herod said, John I beheaded. Who then is this about whom I hear such things? And he kept trying to see him. The Gospel of the Lord.
1: Praise to you, Lord Jesus Christ.
0: The bad example of King Herod and his questions in the Gospel should leave us with both questions and a different path to trod from that of Herod. King Herod is the one who beheaded John the Baptist, and he did this because the Baptist was challenging Herod's sinfulness and a life of adultery. The beheading of John the Baptist is the adulterous life that he lives. It doesn't lead to Herod's conversion and repentance. Rather, we see in the gospel today, Herod almost being fearful, Herod almost being haunted in his conscience by his evil doings. Hearing from his court about Jesus, Herod begins to wonder, probably with fear, who Jesus is. Has John the Baptist, who Herod killed, been raised from the dead? Is Jesus Elijah or one of the holy prophets who Scripture foretold might return from the dead? These are the questions that Herod is asking. And also, on the same level, Herod knows that Jesus is a prophetic character. He speaks for God. The evil king knows that Christ is a divine agent, that Christ's work is God's work. The gospel reports that Herod wanted to see Jesus. He was curious, intrigued even, but not enough to say he wished to be forgiven. He wished to be healed. He wished to sit at the feet of the Master and be made whole again by Jesus's forgiveness and peace. What messages can we take from the gospel then today? I think first and foremost, unlike Herod, there is no need for us to carry our sins with us. How sad it is that many people continue to carry the heavy crosses of sin

0: in their lives. They consider their sins either unforgivable, or they consider their sins so embarrassing, I could never bring this to the Lord. Or they're just riddled with the haunting prospect of having to admit their own weakness before God. But here's the good news of the gospel. Jesus is always waiting to forgive and to heal. Many, like Herod, are captivated by Christ, but because of fear, because of a lack of trust and hope, don't believe they can be forgiven. Love, mercy, and forgiveness are always found by bringing our sins to Jesus in the confessional. As Herod shows us today, sin wears us down. Forgiveness is what lifts us up. I think the second point is this. Unlike Herod, it's not enough to say, oh, I want to see Jesus, but rather we must come to know Christ, the one who saves, the one who leads us to heaven. We know one of the best places to encounter Christ is here at the Mass, where we see the Eucharistic Lord, where we see his love poured out for us in the sacrifice of the Mass. And if we want to encounter Christ, no better place. For here, we hear the Word of God. God speaks to us in an alive and in a dynamic way. But also, we receive Christ in the Blessed Sacrament. Jesus himself feeds us. We receive Christ, but Christ receives us. At Mass, then, we encounter God, who is worthy of praise and thanksgiving, God who hears the cries and petitions of his people, and God who is always there, ready to forgive. St. John Vianney teaches this. We must never lose sight of the fact that we are either saints or outcasts. We must either love heaven or hell. There is no middle way. I think Herod's life then teaches us first and foremost to love the things of heaven. And we do that by renouncing our sins, repenting, seeking out the sacrament of penance, and just as important, by encountering Christ in the Mass, coming to know him and allowing him to know us. When we do that, we're following the wise example of St. John Vianney, who teaches us, love heaven, love Christ. Let us pray.
1: For God's holy church throughout the world, and all her clergy, religious, and faithful, we pray to the Lord.
2: Lord, hear our prayer.
1: That God may bless and preserve our country and our community, we pray to the Lord.
2: Lord, hear our prayer.
1: That the peace of Christ may reign in our homes and families, we pray to the Lord.
2: Lord, hear our prayer.
1: That our minds may be lifted up to heavenly desires, we pray to the Lord.
2: Lord, hear our prayer.
1: For the health of the sick and all those who care for them, we pray to the Lord.
2: Lord, hear our prayer.
1: For the repose of the souls of all the faithful departed, we pray to the Lord.
2: Lord, hear our prayer.
0: Good and loving Father, we seek to encounter you, to hear your voice, but we beg you, Lord, to hear our prayers, to answer them if they be according to your will. And this we ask in the powerful name of Jesus, who lives and reigns forever and ever. Amen.

0: Pray, brothers and sisters, that my sacrifice and yours may be acceptable to God, the Almighty Father. Receive with favor, O Lord, we pray, the offerings of your people, that what they profess with devotion and faith may be theirs through these heavenly mysteries, through Christ our Lord.
1: Amen.
0: The Lord be with you.
1: And with your spirit.
0: Lift up your hearts.
1: We lift them up to the Lord.
0: Let us give thanks to the Lord our God. It is truly right and just, our duty and our salvation, always and everywhere to give you thanks, Lord, Holy Father, Almighty and Eternal God. For although you have no need of our praise, yet our thanksgiving is itself your gift. Since our praises add nothing to your greatness, but profit us for salvation through Christ our Lord. And so, in company with the choirs of angels, we praise you, and with joy we proclaim.

You are indeed holy, O Lord, the fount of all holiness. Make holy, therefore, these gifts, we pray, by sending down your Spirit upon them like the dewfall, so that they may become for us the body and blood of our Lord Jesus Christ. At the time he was betrayed and entered willingly into his passion, he took bread and, giving thanks, broke it and gave it to his disciples, saying, "Take this, all of you, and eat of it, for this is my body, which will be given up for you." In a similar way, when supper was ended, he took the chalice, and once more, giving thanks, he gave it to his disciples, saying, "Take this, all of you, and drink from it, for this is the chalice of my blood, the blood of the new and eternal covenant, which will be poured out for you and for many for the forgiveness of sins. Do this in memory of me." The mystery of faith.

Therefore, as we celebrate the memorial of his death and resurrection, we offer you, Lord, the bread of life and the chalice of salvation, giving thanks that you have held us worthy to be in your presence and minister to you. Humbly we pray that, partaking of the body and blood of Christ, we may be gathered into one by the Holy Spirit. Remember, Lord, your church spread throughout the world and bring her to the fullness of charity, together with Leo, our Pope, and Richard, our Bishop, and all of the clergy. Remember also our brothers and sisters who have fallen asleep in the hope of the resurrection, and all who have died in your mercy. Welcome them into the light of your face. Have mercy on us all, we pray, that with the Blessed Virgin Mary, Mother of God, with Blessed Joseph, her spouse, with the blessed apostles and all the saints who have pleased you throughout the ages, we may merit to be co-heirs to eternal life and may praise and glorify you through your Son, Jesus Christ.

0: at the Savior's command and formed by divine teaching, we dare to say, Our Father, who art in heaven, hallowed be thy name. Thy kingdom come, thy will be done, on earth as it is in heaven. Give us this day our daily bread, and forgive us our trespasses, as we forgive those who trespass against us. And lead us not into temptation, but deliver us from evil. Deliver us, Lord, we pray, from every evil. Graciously grant peace in our days, that by the help of your mercy we may be always free from sin and safe from all distress, as we await the blessed hope and the coming of our Savior, Jesus Christ.
1: For the kingdom, the power, and the glory are yours now and forever.
0: Lord Jesus Christ, who said to your apostles, Peace I leave you, my peace I give you. Look not on our sins, but on the faith of your church, and graciously grant her peace and unity in accordance with your will, who live and reign forever and ever.
1: Amen.
0: The peace of the Lord be with you always.
1: And with your spirit.
0: Let us offer each other that great sign of peace. Peace.
2: Peace.
0: Peace.

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0: Let us pray. 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
1: Amen.
0: I just want to take a moment to thank Rick Chassie for serving, Kelsey for proclaiming God's word. It always is great when we gather two or three in the Lord's name. Into their midst he comes, and so we're grateful for this beautiful Mass. The Lord be with you. May Almighty God bless you. The Father, and the Son, and the Holy Spirit.
2: Amen.
0: Go forth, the Mass is ended.
2: Thanks be to God.

We have worshiped God, the Father, the Son, and the Holy Spirit. 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

0: Saint Michael the Archangel, defend us in battle. Be our protection against the wickedness and snares of the devil. May God rebuke him, we humbly pray. And do thou, O Prince of the Heavenly Host, by the power of God, cast into hell Satan and all the evil spirits who prowl through the world seeking the ruin of souls. Amen.
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Lord, make haste to help me. Glory be to the Father, and to the Son, and to the Holy Spirit, as it was in the beginning, is now, and ever shall be, world without end. Amen.

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I will give you praise forever. I will praise you, Lord, you have rescued me and have not let my enemies rejoice over me. O Lord, I cried to you for help, and you, my God, have healed me. O Lord, you have raised my soul from the dead, restored me to life from those who sink into the grave. Sing psalms to the Lord, you who love him. Give thanks to his holy name. His anger lasts a moment, his favor through life. At night there are tears, but joy will come with dawn. I said to myself in my good fortune, nothing will ever disturb me. Your favor has set me on mountain fastness. Then you hid your face, and I was put to confusion. To you, Lord, I cried. To my God I made appeal. What profit would my death be, my going to the grave? Can dust give you praise or proclaim your truth? The Lord listened and had pity. The Lord came to my help. For me, you have changed my mourning into dancing. You removed my sackcloth and clothed me with joy. So my soul sings psalms to you unceasingly. O Lord my God, I will thank you forever. Glory be to the Father, and to the Son, and to the Holy Spirit, as it was in the beginning, is now, and ever shall be, world without end. Amen. God our Father, glorious in giving life, and even more glorious in restoring it, when his last night on earth came, your Son shed tears of blood, but dawn brought incomparable gladness. Do not turn away from us, or we shall fall back into dust, but rather turn our mourning into joy by raising us up with Christ. I cried to you, Lord, and you healed me. I will praise you forever. The one who is sinless in the eyes of God is blessed indeed. Happy the man whose offense is forgiven, whose sin is remitted. Oh, happy the man to whom the Lord imputes no guilt, in whose spirit is no guile. I kept it secret, and my frame was wasted. I groaned all the day long, for night and day your hand was heavy upon me. Indeed, my strength was dried up as by the summer's heat. But now I have acknowledged my sins. My guilt I did not hide. I said, I will confess my offense to the Lord. And you, Lord, have forgiven the guilt of my sin. So let every good man pray to you in the time of need. The floods of water may reach high, but him they shall not reach. You are my hiding place, O Lord. You save me from distress. You surround me with cries of deliverance. I will instruct you and teach you the way you should go. I will give you counsel with my eye upon you. Be not like horse and mule, unintelligent, needing bridle and bit, else they will not approach you. Many sorrows has the wicked, but he who trusts in the Lord, loving mercy surrounds him. Rejoice, rejoice in the Lord, exult you just. O come, ring out your joy, all you upright of heart. Glory be to the Father, and to the Son, and to the Holy Spirit, as it was in the beginning, is now, and ever shall be,

world without end. Amen. You desired, Lord, to keep us in your indignation. And so you did not spare Jesus Christ, who was wounded for our sins. We are your prodigal children, but confessing our sins, we come back to you. Embrace us, that we may rejoice in your mercy together with Christ, your beloved Son. The one who is sinless in the eyes of God is blessed indeed. The Father has given Christ all power, honor, and kingship. All people will obey him. We praise you, Lord God Almighty, who is and who was. You have assumed your great power. You have begun your reign. The nations have raged in anger, but then came your day of wrath and the moment to judge the dead, the time to reward your servants, the prophets, and the holy ones who revere you, the great and small alike. Now have salvation and power come, the reign of our God and the authority of his anointed one. For the accuser of our brothers is cast out, who night and day accused them before God. They defeated him by the blood of the Lamb and by the word of their testimony. Love for life did not deter them from death. So rejoice, you heavens, and you that dwell therein. Glory be to the Father, and to the Son, and to the Holy Spirit, as it was in the beginning, is now, and ever shall be, world without end. Amen. The Father has given Christ all power, honor, and kingship. All people will obey him. There is cause for rejoicing here. You may, for a time, have to suffer the distress of many trials. But this is so that your faith, which is more precious than the passing splendor of fire-tried gold, may, by its genuineness, lead to praise, glory, and honor when Jesus Christ appears. Although you have never seen him, you love him. And without seeing him, you now believe in him and rejoice with inexpressible joy, touched with glory, because you are achieving faith's goal, your salvation.

The Lord has given us food, bread of the finest wheat. The Lord has given us food, bread of the finest wheat. Honey from the rock to our heart's content, bread of the finest wheat. Glory to the Father, and to the Son, and to the Holy Spirit. The Lord has given us food, bread of the finest wheat. God has cast down the mighty from their thrones and has lifted up the lowly. My soul proclaims the greatness of the Lord. My spirit rejoices in God my Savior, for he has looked with favor on his lowly servant. From this day all generations will call me blessed. The Almighty has done great things for me, and holy is his name. He has mercy on those who fear him in every generation. He has shown the strength of his arm. He has scattered the proud in their conceit. He has cast down the mighty from their thrones and has lifted up the lowly. He has filled the hungry with good things, and the rich he has sent away empty. He has come to the help of his servant Israel, for he has remembered his promise of mercy, the promise he made to our fathers, to Abraham and his children forever. Glory be to the Father, and to the Son, and to the Holy Spirit, as it was in the beginning, is now, and ever shall be, world without end. Amen. God has cast down the mighty from their thrones and has lifted up the lowly. Our

hope is in God, who gives us help. Let us call upon him and say, look kindly on your children, Lord. Lord our God, you made an eternal covenant with your people. Keep us ever mindful of your mighty deeds. Look kindly on your children, Lord. Let your ordained ministers grow toward perfect love and preserve your faithful people in unity by the bond of peace. Lord, look kindly on your children, Lord. Be with us in our work of building the earthly city, that in building we may not labor in vain. Look kindly on your children, Lord. Send workers into your vineyard and glorify your name among the nations. Look kindly on your children, Lord. Welcome into the company of your saints, our relatives and benefactors who have died. May we share their happiness one day. Look kindly on your children, Lord. Gathering all of our prayers and praises together, let us offer together the words that Jesus taught us. Our Father, who art in heaven, hallowed be thy name. Thy kingdom come, thy will be done on earth as it is in heaven. Give us this day our daily bread, and forgive us our trespasses as we forgive those who trespass against us. And lead us not into temptation, but deliver us from evil. Amen. Let us pray. Father, you illumine the night and bring the dawn to scatter darkness. Let us pass this night in safety, free from Satan's power, and rise when morning comes to give you thanks and praise. We ask this through our Lord Jesus Christ, your Son, who lives and reigns with you in the unity of the Holy Spirit, one God forever and ever. Amen. The Lord be with you. Blessed be the name of the Lord, now and forever. Our help is in the name of the Lord, who made heaven and earth. And may Almighty God bless you, the Father, the Son, and the Holy Spirit. Amen. Let us go in peace. Thanks be to God.

0: Hi, everyone. I'm Kevin Elson. Here's a look at what's going on this week in the news. We begin with news from the Vatican. The Vatican has released Pope Leo XIV's schedule for his trip to Latin America. The itinerary has the Pope traveling more than 19,000 miles on 14 flights during a 12-day trip in November.
1: The Vatican has released the itinerary for Pope Leo XIV's trip to South America, which will take him to Uruguay, Argentina, and Peru. The Pope's first Mass on the continent will be in the Uruguayan city of Paysandú on Saturday, November 7. He will celebrate it in honor of Blessed Jacinto Vera, with Argentines and Brazilians expected to attend. The theme of the trip, featured in its logo, is I Bring You News of Great Joy. On Saturday, Leo will visit church projects and lead a vigil at the Centenario Stadium in Montevideo. The following day, he will celebrate Mass for the country's patron saint in Florida on the saint's feast day. That same afternoon, he will fly to Buenos Aires, where he will hold his first official meetings and celebrate a large Mass the following day, Monday, November 9. The city of Córdoba will welcome him Tuesday, November 10, for a Mass at the Military Aviation School. That night, he will return to Buenos Aires for a prayer gathering with young people. The final stop will be Luján, home to the country's patron saint, before the Pope concludes a tour whose theme is Welcome Everyone, Go and Proclaim. That same afternoon, Leo will travel to Peru, his adopted homeland, where he will stay from Wednesday.

0: Day through Monday. The motto there is Let Us Open Our Hearts. His first major public gathering will be Thursday night, November 12th, with young people at Lima's Monumental Stadium. In Chiclayo, the diocese where he served as bishop, he will spend two nights and visit other cities from there. The itinerary includes a Mass on Friday, the coronation of the Blessed Virgin Mary on Saturday, and the closing of the Jubilee year of San Toribio of Mogrovejo. In the ancient city of Cusco on Sunday, November 15, he will meet with representatives of Peru's popular piety, as well as missionaries and representatives of Amazonian communities. A Mass at the Callao Air Base on Monday, November 16, will be the final major event of the trip. He will return to Rome Tuesday, November 17, after traveling 10,840 kilometers and spending nearly 15 hours in transit.
1: In news from around the world, the Ukrainian Council of Churches and Religious Organizations, or the UCCRO, is calling for urgent action to address the humanitarian catastrophe in the city of Oleski. According to the UCCRO, the area, which is under temporary Russian occupation, has an estimated 6,000-plus residents, including some 200 children, who are effectively trapped in a gray zone near the front line. The UCCRO said that Russian forces have imposed the humanitarian blockade, with food supplies last delivered in the area at the end of May. UCCRO appealed to Pope Leo, the World Council of Churches, the World Evangelical Alliance, and other religious leaders, as well as human rights organizations, to use every available means to save the residents of Oleski from death by starvation. More news from the Vatican. Pope Leo XIV welcomed a delegation of Italian athletes from the Special Olympics to the Vatican, encouraging them to follow the example of St. Pier Giorgio Frassati in living holy lives.
0: It's no secret that Pope Leo XIV is a big sports fan. In the year and a half since becoming Pope, he has already welcomed tennis stars like Jannik Sinner, cyclists from the Giro d'Italia, and the squads from Inter Milan and Napoli. Now, following in the footsteps of his predecessor, Pope Francis, Leo XIV met with Italian athletes from the Special Olympics, which promotes sports for people with intellectual disabilities.
2: Fare sport vuol dire impegnarsi seriamente e con fatica, e poi mettere in comune i frutti della propria perseveranza con lealtà, fiducia, apertura, spirito di squadra, coraggio. 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
0: The Pope thanked them for being there and for the joy they bring while encouraging them to continue their work.
2: Il nostro mondo ha tanto bisogno di persone che, come voi, ricordino a tutti quali sono i valori veri della vita. 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
0: Special Olympics provides sports training and competition for people with intellectual disabilities in more than 190 countries. It was founded by Eunice Kennedy Shriver, the sister of U.S. President John F. Kennedy. Special Olympics now has more than 4 million athletes and unified partners, along with more than 777,000 volunteers and nearly 367,000 coaches.
1: And finally, the news. In his homily in Peoria's Cathedral of St. Mary of the Immaculate Conception, where Archbishop Sheen's remains are entombed, Cardinal Luis Antonio Tagle encouraged the congregation to follow the example of Mary and Archbishop Sheen in obedience to God. Then when they say they are from Peoria, he said, people will not only associate them with the birthplace of Archbishop Sheen, but with a place where, like Fulton Sheen, you all listen to the word of God and act on it. Cardinal Tagle celebrated the morning mass September 22nd at Peoria's Cathedral. The cardinal, serving as Pope Leo XIV's papal delegate, will preside over the beatification mass in St. Louis. Well, that's all the information we have for you this time. I'm Kevin Elson. Don't forget, you can keep up to date on Catholic news throughout the week with Catholic News Break right here on the Catholic TV network.
3: Early on, I prayed that somehow I could marry my faith with my career. Didn't quite know what that looked like. Years later, I'm doing it in a very literal way.

0: when you're really honest with God about the things you're struggling with, letting Him take the wheel and take control of your life, He then will answer in a way that you didn't anticipate, but very, very specifically. On a set, we have to have a lot more space and no roofs because lights come in, they cover them to make it look like, you know, nighttime, or they make it look like day from the outside, depending on what it is. This has been a dream come true and rewarding in ways that I never could have imagined had I thought I would play Jesus on a TV show. I don't take the role lightly. Once we started releasing the series, it became clear it had the potential to impact people in a way that went beyond the average role. For those familiar with The Chosen, this was the scene where "I am the law of Moses" was uttered, that line where Jesus is preaching in Nazareth in his hometown. They drive him out of there and take him to a cliff and they want to throw him off. And so that whole exchange in that temple was right here. Working on this show, it's been humbling and transformative and tiring at times. I feel compelled to contribute to stories that showcase God and bring out the light. I even talked about this in my speech during the march.
1: You have chosen to journey to our nation's capital today, not only to mourn the 64 million children lost through abortion over the last 50 years, but to champion those yet to be born on the road to their own birth, made in the image of the Creator Himself, and to testify to the miraculous sanctity of life itself.
0: I always wanted to be a Knight of Columbus. They're awesome fellas. I'm praying for them constantly in the mission and the people that they serve. I feel that there aren't very many people in my position that have stepped out in faith to just be a voice. It's been an incredible experience to play a role like this that has had such an impact on people. And then you meet people that have been affected by the show. They want to express how that's happened. My reaction as a knight is to be present with them. That's kind of how I feel like I can give back to the knights.

Since our first televised Mass in 1955, the Catholic TV Network has been devoted to providing for your spiritual needs and walking alongside you in your faith journey. 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Everyone, I'm Jay Fadden. I want to invite you to join us Friday for This Is the Day when we meet Cynthia Zanakis. She'll join us to discuss her new book right here, and it's a powerful message of faith, resilience, and healing, and explores the challenges many teenagers face today. So join us Friday for This Is the Day right here on Catholic TV, which is America's Catholic Television Network.

My little angel was talking to a psychiatrist after one of the telecasts on juvenile delinquency, and the psychiatrist was explaining the best thing in order to get a child to do something is to switch his attention. And my angel said, switch what?